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6: Country with pictures, with AI, with computer screens, with iPads. You get to take a citizenship test to see how much you know about this great country. And then there's the Wall of Fame, which highlights modern American heroes like Mark Twain or Rosa Parks, the Wright brothers, Andrew Carnegie. And of course, when it ends, you're greeted by a message by Donald J. Trump, who talks about how we are revitalizing our cultural institution. How we're taking American history and we're promoting it, how we're taking back libraries and museums and having a safe place for people to go and learn about our country and not hate our country. And that's why we're getting attacked.
7: Do you have a list of places around the country where people can look it up, where they might want to be able to take their kids?
6: Absolutely. It's at freedom250.org. And you can go in there, and there's a big section for the Freedom Truck, and they're going around the country. So there's 6 of them. And as you know, President Trump is very passionate about the forgotten men and women of this country. And the reason we're doing these in trucks, we're sending them to very remote locations that don't have libraries, that don't have museums, because we want all Americans to be able to share in this. But right now, through next week, there's 2 of them on the National Mall, but they're traveling all this year to cities across the country at freedom250.org. You can see all their locations where they're going. But it's just truly spectacular, and we couldn't have done it without our friends at PragerU and Hillsdale. They really made the graphics. They made the content. I'm sure you've been to the White House and have seen some of the pictures and digital QR codes they have there that relive the Founding Fathers story. So it's that same kind of technology, but it's really unbelievable. And when you walk in there and George Washington is talking to you, it just kicks off an amazing journey through the Freedom Trucks.
7: Well, I got to tell you, you partner with great people. When you talk about Dennis Prager and Larry Arn and Hillsdale College, they're all amazing people. We appreciate your time. Acting Labor Secretary Keith Sonderland, appreciate the update, and we'll put that up on our website so people can just link on it themselves and get that list. Thank you, sir, for being with us.
6: We can walk together. So.
7: All right, we'll take a quick break. We'll come back. On the other side, we'll get to your phone calls for the rest of the show as we continue from South Dakota. Don't forget a special edition, 9 to 11 Eastern tonight on Hannity as we broadcast from South Dakota. They've got an incredible lineup of events. It's just going to be spectacular tonight at Mount Rushmore. We will cover all of it. We got a great lineup of guests. Again, 9 to 11 tonight from Mount Rushmore. Hannity on location. Hope you'll join us. Quick break. Right back. Your calls are next.
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6: Reading the Roberts opinion, that is the court's decision. It does a grave injustice to the purpose of all constitutional, legal, political, and ultimately military conflict aimed at dealing with and then ending the enslavement of black people. Instead, it attempts to create more generalized policy and legal arguments that are simply deceiving. The terrible wrong was the enslavement of black people, not some immigration policy. That's what was at issue. The only purpose of the Civil Rights Act of 1866 was to use the power of the federal government to confer on all former black slaves and their progeny the same rights that applied to all other citizens because of continuing resistance in the former Confederate states. That's why it was called a Civil Rights Act, not an Immigration Act. When President Andrew Johnson vetoed it, it was clear to the Republicans that they needed to enshrine it into the Constitution. Thus was born the 14th Amendment. As Roberts continues moving through his decision, he again appeals to English common law as the basis for the 14th Amendment. But notice what's missing. Where are all these stirring speeches by members of Congress and the state ratifiers supporting Roberts' proposition? Keep something in mind. Listen, this is important. Two-thirds of both houses of Congress must propose amendments to the states. In turn, three-fourths must ratify amendments. That means despite all the debates and speeches that occurred around this amendment, Roberts and the proponents could not find support for their position. You get my point, Mr. Producer? If he is taking the position that the framers embraced English common law, that this is how they viewed jurisdiction, that one once born in the sovereign of the king, then you were a citizen to the king, that applied to our country, when it surely did not. Where are all the great talkers, all the great speech makers, all the great declarations from members of Congress, Senate, and the House, from legislators where some of the greatest orators existed? Where were they standing up and saying this was their position on birthright citizenship? There's not one. There's none. They don't exist, because the focus was the terrible problems that arose in the South after the Civil War, the rise of the Klan, the horrendous violence and the lynchings against

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6: Openly push the Marxist agenda to America's colleges and universities. Levin writes that progressive intellectuals of the late 1800s were hostile toward capitalism and constitutional republican systems that established barriers against tyrannies of various kinds, including that which is born from the mob or centralized autocracy, and of course, that would become known as progressivism. On the eve of American Marxism publication, America had just passed through the traditional July 4 holiday. Mark's description of the results generated by Hate America, Inc. was on vivid display. The headline on July 6, New York Post, was nothing if not confirmation of Mark's point. It read, "Red, white, and woke. July 4th weekend became liberal bash fest of America." The New York Post reported liberal politicians and commentators took special joy in celebrating July 4th by denouncing America. Statue of Liberty was not a symbol of freedom, but a symbol of hypocrisy. The flag was polarizing. The national anthem doesn't speak for everyone or anyone. Among the remarks by these Hate America Marxists was this jewel of a tweet from Democrat Congresswoman Cori Bush of Missouri. She said, "When they say that the 4th of July is about American freedom, remember this, the freedom they're referring to is for white people. This land is stolen land and black people still aren't free." And then it goes on. American Marxism also lasers in on critical race theory, correctly calling it what so many outraged parents throughout the land have seen, as it is taught to their school-aged children. Mark writes, in short, CRT is an insidious and racist Marxist ideology spreading throughout our culture and society. He cites George Lanoux, research professor of public policy and political science at the University of Maryland, Baltimore. He writes, "The two best-selling proponents of CRT, Robin DiAngelo and Ibram X. Kendi, CRT begins with the presumption that race is the primary way to identify and analyze people, and consequently posits a racial hierarchy that supposedly exists with whites on top, blacks on bottom. Individual behavior is insignificant because everyone in America functions within the society of systemic racism, structural racism, institutional racism." Not only is this correct, writes Lord, but in fact, DiAngelo and Kendi and CRT itself are nothing more than recycled George Wallace-isms. Wallace, for those who came in late, was the 1960s-era Democrat governor of Alabama who proudly proclaimed he supported segregation today, tomorrow, and forever. In other words, Wallace, as with CRT proponents, believed that race is the primary way to identify, and it goes on. Now, the important part of American Marxism is I was laying out in this book the revolution

0: and the transformation that was taking place. Much of it right before our eyes, but much of it under the radar. In our classrooms, I pointed out the Marxist books that were being used to teach history, that were being taught to use political science, and how American Marxism was an Americanized form, a customized, a tailored form of Marxism applicable to the United States, where they were using race, not just wealth and anti-capitalism, but race and ethnicity. You can see it now, the so-called Palestinian cause. These are key to who they are and what they are. And that's why there's a marriage between the Islamists and the Marxists in the United States. And I watched our friend Will Cain just do an interview on Fox of the leader of the Democratic Socialists of America. And he was asked flat out, are you a communist? He said, look, we're not like in Russia and so forth. And so he said, no, you know, Soviet Union. He said, no, the Soviet Union's dead and so forth and so on. But the follow-up was, that was a head fake. He's an American Marxist, an American communist. That, again, they are customizing and tailoring the Marxist ideology for the American culture and the American society. This is what's been going on for more than 20 years, but it really came to a height 5 years ago, and of course is in full display right now. The reason why October 7th and the slaughter of Jews on October 7th, 2023, many people seem like, wow, automatically and unbelievably, these revolutionary movements came to the fore, isn't because they were, you know, doing so out of nowhere. They were planned. They're systemic. The Palestinian cause, on October 8th, even before the Israelis responded, they were talking about genocide in Gaza. They were ready to go. Funded, again, by foreign governments as well. Qatar, among others. Iran. Funded in our country by billions and billions flowing into our schools. There's a reason why Qatar is the number one funder of terrorism and terror front groups and ideology in America. And communist China is number two, because they have the same objective. American Marxism. Now, what does that have to do with On Power? Stick with me. We'll be right back.
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0: This is Mark Levin wishing you a happy 4th of July. 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
8: No, no, a lot of you may not read. Maybe you want to listen to an audio version. I don't even know if they're available. I checked Amazon. These books are all heavily discounted because Amazon is about moving as many products as they can. I am not pushing this to make money. It's not about making money. I'm not going to make a lot of money off this. It's about you being the spokesman, the activist, the person at the dinner table, the breakfast table, at church or synagogue or wherever you are,
0: explaining things to people. Now, it's a very short segment now, and I won't extend this, obviously, well beyond the bottom of the hour. But now the book on power, which is the last book I wrote, which came out about this time last year, about 11 months ago, give or take. I want to get into this with you, too, because those of you who are really, really smart and been with me a long time, you understand each one of these books really is a chapter, a chapter, a chapter, a chapter in a series of books. These 10 books, starting with the Supreme Court book, Men in Black, all the way up to On Power. I suspect most of this will be viewed as, wow, this is good stuff when I'm dead and gone, and that's fine, but I'm worried about the here and now and what's going on in our country. So stick with me. It's all very important. We'll be right back.
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12: I'm Deborah Valentine. Heading into July 4th weekend, President Trump speaking at a Freedom 250 event at Mount Rushmore. Fox's David Spahn is in South Dakota. He says tonight's festivities also include
13: B-52 bombers are going to go over. The F-16s are going to go over. Air Force One, the new Air Force One, also the new Marine One's going to go over.
12: This evening's event serves as a prelude to Saturday's massive celebration on the National Mall in Washington. Two people killed in a shooting at the Fairlane Town Center in Dearborn, Michigan. Dearborn Police Chief Issa Shaheen says officers are investigating.
14: Upon their arrival, they discovered three gunshot victims here at Fairlane Mall. They immediately started rendering aid to those three gunshot victims. Two of them have passed away.
12: The shooting is not believed to have been random, but stemmed from a dispute between two parties. One victim died at the mall, the other at the hospital. 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
15: From 21 Alive, I'm meteorologist Elizabeth Myers with your forecast. Another first alert weather day as we have extreme heat warning until 8 p.m. this evening and then a heat advisory until this evening at 8 p.m. until July 4th at 8 p.m. Highs reaching up into the 90s today and even this weekend reaching into the 90s and some partly cloudy conditions and some dry time throughout this holiday weekend, but scattered storms are expected in the afternoon and evening, but plenty of dry time and those temperatures are going to be hot. I'm meteorologist Elizabeth with Myers on WoWo 92.3 FM 1190 AM.
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0: All right. What about this power issue? You know, when I write a book, as you know, I spend 4, 5, 6 months explaining it on TV, on radio, in person to a number of people, because I think it's very important. On Power Begins, many have written about and debated the issue of power, including the ancients and modern philosophers, scholars, and statesmen alike. Stick with me, this is important. Why? Because power determines your social arrangements, quality of life, and more to the point of this book, whether you are free or enslaved or some degree of either. In short, it determines your personal fate, the fate of your community, and the fate of a nation. Yep. There are infinite ways to view power, innumerable contexts and circumstances in which to apply it. There's truly no simple, concise, all-purpose definition for what is meant by power. Clearly, however, it's more than a mere word. Spend time thinking, talking, or writing about it. It's not a mere abstraction, a useless amorphism, or an elitist esotericism. Power is a term meant to describe some kind of force or energy that surrounds us all the time, is both ubiquitous in your life, into the life of an entire society, and is consequential in every way. Power is a core reality and characteristic of human existence, yet without more to go on, such as context and circumstance, it can be ambiguous and elusive. In all human pursuits, including personal pursuits and life events, power matters. At a macro level, power shapes economies, politics, and governments. Moreover, there are many variations, implied powers, necessary powers, assumed powers, granted powers, defined powers, and on and on. For most people, these are unstated and often unnoticed or obscure kinds of power, but they exist and they matter. Indeed, power is inextricably linked to liberty, although it's not to be confused with liberty itself. Power determines if there's too much liberty, like anarchy, or too little, like tyranny, depending on how power is exercised, who exercises it, and if it is bound by human rights. The American Revolution is an important and obvious example of power properly pursued and exercised, the point of which is to promote individual and societal liberty, including by means of representative, limited, divided government, that is, ordered liberty. Conversely, autocrats of every stripe and in all ages have exploited liberty to empower themselves at the expense of the liberty of others. In fact, one's use of liberty this way to expand one's own power to diminish, if not denude, the liberty of others is in a real sense a paradox. And it is a cancer that apparently metastasizes over time within democracies. Of course, there are democracies that have lasted several centuries, but in the end, they have all succumbed to the steady increase in the centralization of power and a decline in individual and societal liberty. Sadly, this appears to be the nature of things, right now, too. To be clear, then, even the most widely conceived nation-states, mindful of man's abuses of power and established with the intent of curbing and restraining that power, seem to fail in the end. Gone are Athens, Rome, and numerous lesser societies. Democracies struggle against the centralization of power almost from the moment they're established. Now keep in mind, the first book, American Marxism, I go into incredible, comprehensive detail about what is happening in our culture, in our society, in our educational system. in school boards, to parenting, in our culture. And what is Marxism? What is it? It's obviously a defective form of a philosophy, an ideology, but it is tyranny, dressed up as humane, fairness. In a word, it's emotional. When you listen to the Marxists speak, it's all about emotion. You deserve this and you should get that, but let's go on with power. Because they're related in a big damn way. History is replete with examples of tyrants grabbing power in the name of liberty. Prime example exists in Marxist regimes where liberation through revolution, class warfare with the masses, the so-called oppressed. I said the revolt against the powerful few, the so-called oppressors. And the promise of liberty through community and collectivism results in hellish genocidal police states ruling over the people in their name, but without their consent and with an iron fist. Again, this is not only a phenomenon of tyrannies. As I noted in my first book, Liberty and Tyranny, not my first book, but an early book, Liberty and Tyranny. In our own country, President Abraham Lincoln observed that slave owners and abolitionists all claim to stand for liberty. Like liberty in the context of power, democracy is another word that is used by the power hungry to deceive and disarm. You know, like the Democratic Socialists of America? Democracy. That's right. Democracy is often alluded to by those who reject it, as they reject universal individual liberty, and where democracies exist, would destroy them. In his book Politics in the English Language, George Orwell writes about the perversion of political words used in a consciously dishonest way. I'm quoting him. That is, the person who uses them has his own private definition, but allows his hearer to think he means something quite different. It's almost universally felt, writes Orwell, that when we call a country democratic, we are praising it. Consequently, the defenders of every kind of regime claim that it's a democracy and fear that they might have to stop using the word if it were tied down to any one meeting. Now, the word democracy, like the word liberty, is frequently used as a rhetorical weapon to deceive the true intentions and conceal the real nature of the abusers. Again, these behaviors and tactics are not exclusive to tyrants and autocracies. It's a real and growing threat in Western societies as they increasingly centralize power in the name of unlimited egalitarian and so-called righteous causes. Environmental justice, economic justice, social justice, equity, reparations, nationalized health care, the existential threat of climate change, and so forth, which require and in fact demand the centralization of power to supposedly ameliorate the perceived, claimed, and in some cases manufactured societal maladies, the final resolutions of which are not only impossible but are not necessarily intended to be solvable. The agitations, demands, and related propaganda are sledgehammers with which to pummel the limited and divided institutional barriers to centralized power in democratic governments. It's exactly what's going on right now. So when you read American Marxism, you will understand the forces behind that. Some of them are ethnic. Some of them are race-related. Some of them are economic-related. Some of them are sex and gender-related. Some of them are all of them. And the use and pursuit of power. Let us narrow the focus. I start with the observation, which I believe is historically indisputable, yet potentially controversial, which you can infer from what I have already written, that over the millennia, mankind has generally suffered more from the abuse of power and the concomitant diminution of liberty than from its humane and righteous application. There are important exceptions, of course, in the individual's everyday life and society generally. But narrowing the focus even further, in the long history of mankind, and even in modern times, the most pervasive form of governance under which most human beings live and have lived is authoritarian. Today, one need look only at the membership of the United Nations to prove the point. Some 70% of the world's population currently lives under brutal autocratic regimes. This raises an unpleasant question. Is this the natural state of mankind, at least in the communal sense, even if individuals themselves wish for and seek liberty. I term this negative power. So I'm creating a new philosophical framework here. I term this negative power. And I discuss that more fully in a later chapter called Negative Power. That said, in a democratic negative power, in a democracy, negative power typically takes the form of a steadily increasing centralization of authority that starts slowly but eventually spreads more quickly to cover all corners of the nation, moving closer toward a quasi-autocratic model. It occurs primarily in three general ways. The imposition by the few, for example, the judiciary, the peaceful vote of the many, where the people willingly vote for their own demise, or the slow institutionalization of and acquiescence to, as Thomas Hobbes characterized it, a Leviathan, that is, a dominating and domineering army of non-representative bureaucrats. Of course, there are degrees to which centralization develops and occurs, some more aggressive and ominous than others. This is happening right now. That's why I'm taking the time to go through this. It's happening right in front of your eyes. Centralization in moderation, which is intended to secure liberty that does not exist or undergird existing liberty that is threatened or diminished by factionalism, mob rule, or anarchy is of a different character than power secured for power's sake or with a tyrannical mindset or purpose. And again, looking at our own history, in the early days of our republic, the Articles of Confederation were abandoned because the national government lacked the power to do much. And as explained by the National Archives just a few years after the Revolutionary War, Madison, Hamilton, and Washington feared their young country was on the brink of financial collapse. America's first constitution, the Articles of Confederation, gave the Confederate Congress the power to make rules and request funds from the states, but it had no power to enforce them. And I go on. That's not the point right now. I just was explaining the point of negative power. Obviously, human beings are imperfect. This is not much of a revelation. Yet it seems downplayed or ignored by too many in democracies who acquiesce to or even cheer for governmental centralization when wrapped in promises of larger welfare state, ethnic, racial, economic empowerment, or godlike fixes to natural disasters and climate events. But the idea that the centralization of power, which necessarily concentrates authority in the hands of fewer imperfect individuals, and whose base of knowledge is naturally narrow, is a receipt for societal improvement, progress, stability, and well-being, is not only counterintuitive, but contrary to everyday human experience and mankind's history. Indeed, what makes the individuals more perfect as decision-makers, more moral as people, or more informed, wise, or prudential than anyone else? Nothing. Autocrats are not known to possess such qualities or demonstrate them when exercising power. Most excel at acquiring power, but not much else. Indeed, those who achieve such a station exhibit a greater affinity for the darker side of human behavior, including corruption and dishonesty, immorality and hubris, anger, vainglory, egomaniacal, and so forth and so on. Although a rare good or perceived benefit may come from this wielding of power, such as the claim that the Italian fascist Benito Mussolini made the trains run on time, by the way, it's a myth. It's farcical and awfully deadly delusion. Is this interesting to you, Mr. Medusa? Keep going, I will. Moreover, where's the evidence that concentrated power in the hands of administrative state, where the bureaucrats consist of specially trained experts and societal organizers who know what is best for the people and know how best to achieve those ends, supposedly? Where has this ever existed anywhere? Certainly not in America, as will be discussed later. Contrarily, from Aristotle and Cicero to John Locke and Montesquieu and numerous others, philosophers and scholars have argued for the wisdom of diversified, dispersed, mixed power within governments, that is, where power checks and balances power, which provides a greater likelihood of enlightened leadership and administration, greater respect and appreciation for the civil society, and non-governmental parts of society, and more protection of individual sovereignty and free will. In essence, a positive power structure attempts to contain and control the dark side of the human character and experience, and emphasizes the capacity for a civilized and just society. I'm just going to read a little bit more, but you can see I spent a lot of time digging into this issue, and there's very few footnotes in this book, or endnotes, I guess they call them, because these are my own thoughts. Excuse me. They're my own thoughts. Think about this. I think we better take a break, actually, and then I want to get back to this because there's just a few more paragraphs I'm going to read to you, and then we will sum up. Because a lot of people are anxious right now, including me, worried about what's happening to the country. You see the enemy within. You see the Supreme Court ruling yesterday. You're very, very concerned about these elections. You see what's happening to the Democrat Party. What are Republicans going to do? What if the Democrats take over? There's a lot of tumult going on. It's all intentional. We are, in fact, under attack by the enemy within. More the reason to understand what I'm trying to portray. We'll be right back.
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4: The benevolent nature of Cyrus's reign took many forms. He placated the formerly powerful Medes by involving them in government. He adopted habits of dress and ornamentation from the Elamites. Across his conquered lands, he returned images of gods that had been seized in battle and hoarded in Babylon. And in Babylon itself, he publicly worshipped the city's revered Marduk. Cyrus's most renowned act of mercy. Ready for this? Was to free the captive Jews. When Nebuchadnezzar had forced into exile in Babylon, Cyrus allowed them to return to their promised land, to Jerusalem. After the Babylonians destroyed the first temple and forced them out. The Jews praised the Persian emperor in scripture as a savior to whom God gave power over other kingdoms so that he would restore them to Jerusalem and allow them to rebuild their temple. Cyrus the Great died around 529 BC while campaigning against defiant nomadic tribes around the Caspian Sea. But one measure of his greatness was the esteem in which he was held in later years by the Greeks, despite the bitter wars they waged against the Persian successors. More than 150 years after Cyrus's death, the Greek author Xenophon memorialized the ruler in his work. He said he honored his subjects and cared for them as if they were his own children. He wrote, "And they, on their part, revered Cyrus as a father." Those words served as an inspiration for at least one of America's founding fathers. Thomas Jefferson owned not one but two copies of this book. Equally high praise for Cyrus's legacy is found in modern times at the United Nations headquarters and so forth. But he not only helped the Jews and freed them to return to their homeland, the Holy Land, but he assisted them in the early days of beginning the building of the Second Temple. Cyrus the Great was truly a great emperor, a Persian emperor. And this is one of the reasons that there is this bond and there's a connection. And you can see it

0: as Persians all over the world, and particularly those who are stuck in the concentration camp, thanks to the Iranian Nazi Islamist regime, they talk about Netanyahu, the great Jew. That's what they call him, Netanyahu, the great Jew. And Netanyahu has an affinity for these people too. And now you know more than I bet you ever knew before, Mr. Producer. Isn't that amazing? I'll be right back.
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1: Happy birthday, America, you fine thing. 250 years young today. It's a 4th of July episode of Fox Across America with Jimmy Failla. And we are raising a glass, shall I say, several mugs, maybe even a couple of funnels to the good old US&A, which celebrates a monumental birthday. And we have lined up a monumental show. Rachel Campos Duffy will be here, as well as Ainsley Earhart. What do they all have in common? I owe them money. Plus, they are super patriots. Like yourself, and they're going to be here to help us ring in the 250th birthday of this great country, because the people who love the country are the people I love the most. And on a day like today, those are the ones you need to hear from. So I say happy birthday, America. Happy 4th of July to you, the listener. And I will say this as we get underway. This, for me, has always been my Super Bowl holiday. I grew up in Levittown, New York, out on Long Island, not to be confused with Levittown, Pennsylvania, Levittown, Puerto Rico, the Levittown in France. There was also a Levittown in New Jersey, but they had to switch it up because it was confusing the postal code because it was too close to the Levittown in New York and Philadelphia or Pennsylvania. But the point is, okay, I grew up in a community that was built for American GIs returning home from the war. And I grew up around a lot of people that were in on the joke that if you live in this country, you have hit a lottery of sorts because you got out of the womb with more opportunity at your disposal than anybody anywhere else in the world. And it's the reason so many people in this country are migrants from other parts of the world who came here to make hundreds of millions and in a lot of cases billions of dollars for themselves and their family because they were chasing down something called the American dream. They just happened to dream a little bit bigger than I did and work a little bit harder than I did. But the point is, they took advantage of the same freedoms and opportunities that are there for you right now in this country. And it's something I always try to harp on, but there's no better day to do it than today because I sit here as the ultimate proof of what America offers its citizens. I am a guy who was driving a taxi 10 years ago here in New York City, doing stand-up comedy at night, getting cut off and shot at and arguing with wizards and time travelers in my backseat. But through perseverance and some low-level extortion, I wound up with my own radio and TV show here on the Fox News Channel. And it doesn't get any more American dream than that to go from cabbie to cable news. Hell, I've been in the Oval Office with the frickin' president, which was amazing until I was also under a table at the White House Correspondents' Dinner the next night because somebody was shooting at us. So the point is, you never know where the story's going to go, but you don't have a better opportunity anywhere in the world to write that good story than you do here in America. And as we get underway, at the tippy top of this hour, one of the super patriots we're going to be talking about is a Yankee announcer by the name of John Sterling. Now, you might not be listening around the country as a guy who cares about the Yankees, okay? I, of course, in a lot of ways, grew up in a Yankee house. Okay, the parents were Yankee fans, and you know, baseball's kind of like religion. Your parents pick it for you. If you have Catholic parents, you grow up Catholic, you know. If you have Yankee parents, you grow up Yankee fans. Okay, ultimately, I got to my 20s and started rooting for whoever covered the point spread because I had a bit of a gambling problem. But the one thing that I always admired about pro athletes was that they themselves were proof of the American dream. They were out there against insurmountable odds competing as T-ball players, little league players, elementary school players, middle school players, high school players, college players, minor league players. Ultimately, they persevered, overcame the highest odds imaginable, and made it to the rarest of the rare, which is the major leagues. But one thing you'll notice is there's, 600 guys in the major leagues. There's only about 32 announcers. So it's even more rare to be a play-by-play guy than it is to be a big league ball player. And John Sterling is probably the ultimate proof and testament to perseverance in that regard, because this dude had been covering sports and news and everything in between since, I believe, when he got his start at the Roman Colosseum. Well, sadly, he left us this year, but his story is such an incredible one, and his impact is so far, wide, and reaching that in honor of America's 250th birthday, we're going to lead off our conversation with Jillian Michaels, Brandon Tierney, and one of the best Patriots we know, John Sterling. Don't go anywhere. It's Fox Across America's birthday bash after this.
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8: There it is, Fox Across America with Jimmy Failla. That pristine voice you just heard speaking was a gentleman who was interviewed during my next guest special. No, we love her voice just the same. We love everything about our health and wellness expert, Jillian Michaels, on the show, and the crowd goes wild. Hey, girl. People are fired up. No, there's real crazy. Yeah, the confetti cannons.
9: Oh, man.
8: Someone just released Doves.
9: You have a live audience in here?
8: I know, imagine.
9: What happened?
8: Yeah, you want to know? No, listen, folks. Okay. We only have a live audience on Fox News Saturday night because America goes both ways on this. Some people want to hear you call me fat in person.
9: Okay.
8: Some people just like hearing it in the comfort of their car. But pretty much everything that ever happens between you and me, you're like, all right, what are we doing in this segment? I'm like, I don't know. I'm going to say something, but you're going to end up calling me fat. It's going to be great.
9: Jimmy, you're
8: everyone
9: fat.
8: Loves it. Yeah, always. Okay. Always.
9: I'll really drive it home in the end.
8: Yeah, yeah.
9: Yeah.
8: I remember in the beginning when you kind of felt bad. Maybe you didn't, but it looked like you kind of, like, no, it's fine. It's going to be all right.
9: Well, you know, people like you. So it wasn't that I felt bad about it. I just didn't want to take shots
8: okay.
9: at somebody who's beloved.
8: Oh.
9: For the strangler.
8: Boom.
9: Yeah.
8: Jillian Michaels buttering me up, even though she says I shouldn't have cholesterol. The special, Toxic, America's Food Crisis. I love this. There's two things.
9: Did you watch? You're so full of it.
8: I don't know. I've only seen the trailers, but okay. I watch it. I mean it. I will watch it. There's two things. One we won't get to is food literacy and financial literacy are
9: yeah.
8: just things we don't do.
9: Yeah.
8: And it's funny, like, because when I did, I feel like it was a lost opportunity. When I was in, like, home ec in sixth grade, you'd make, like, mac and cheese. They teach you how to make, like, hobo lasagna. But they probably should have spent, like, a day telling you how to, like, balance a budget and maybe telling you about a healthier mac and cheese. But back then it was, like, very basic. I do feel like people like you are helping us evolve. Do you think people do more targeted consumption now?
9: I hope so.
8: Okay.
9: But the point...
8: But you've been to Disney World and looked around.
9: I've been to Disney World and I've looked around.
8: I've seen the people on the scooters eating turkey legs.
9: Yeah.
8: Guys, 70% of Disney World can walk. They just don't want to. Just hanging out, eating a turkey leg. But continue.
9: Here's the one thing I would say. Listen, I'm the queen of people taking agency.
8: Mm-hmm.
9: But the reality is that you have the four biggest lobbies in the world, mm-hmm. big ag, big food, big pharma, and big insurance, who've rigged the game.
8: Yeah.
9: And you see it in real time.

0: time. 74% of Americans are, quote, fat, sick, and nearly dead. Now, in the 70s, it was 5% of adult Americans. Wow. So what happened? It's not a quantum leap in genetics. It's not that everyone's weak and stupid and lazy and pathetic. That's not it. So while I want people to take action and make better choices and educate themselves, they are literally being hijacked. Our physiology is being hijacked. Their psychology is being exploited. And they need to know what is going on. And only from a place of being informed are you empowered to take steps, and we make them affordable, we make them accessible, but to make the choices that are going to yield really powerful results in the long run.
1: Mm-hmm. And that's what matters. And it's like, for whatever reason, and I know you probably know those reasons better than ours, that compass did get broken for a lot of people.
0: Oh.
1: With help at the top. That's the thing.
0: Oh, yeah.
1: With a lot of help at the top.
0: Oh, yeah.
1: Jillian Michaels is in studio. Toxic, America's Food Crisis. It is streaming on Fox Nation right now. I mean, right now. Like, you could literally get through this interview and be like, we're going to watch that. And I believe all the kids are doing it, or at least they should be. You know, I wanted to ask you about this, and we'll get into the food and the consumption. Do you think on some level, though, Instagram, making us a far more visual medium than we had ever been up until a few years ago?
0: Yeah.
1: Is that maybe making people a little more health conscious too, in a good way?
0: I certainly hope so.
1: Right?
0: I'll tell you that my son is obsessed with watching chefs. This kid, Nick DiGiovanni, I think is his name. Uh-huh. And he literally, I got him a smoker for Christmas, and he smoked me a brisket.
1: Oh, man.
0: And he made, like, he smoked a freaking turkey. And he's learning it from guys that he's inspired by on YouTube and TikTok and whatever the heck he's watching, Instagram. And he literally, I should show you the picture. He sent me something that was like cauliflower, garlic, carrots, some sort of mash. I'm like, are you really going to eat that? He's like, yeah, I was blown away.
1: But that's where it is a positive role. And I think for young boys specifically, my son is 17 and he absolutely became a protein bro because of TikTok and Instagram.
0: Yes.
1: You know, and like wanted to be in shape guy.
0: 100%.
1: So there are positive examples of this.
0: Unquestionably.
1: And it's weird because social media might be getting us physically healthier, but no one can argue we're getting mentally healthier. Nobody.
0: Because it has been giving me a small nervous breakdown. Like, guys, in the break, Jimmy and I were talking, and I was saying how, you know, I came up in legacy media.
1: Yep.
0: And you got to a point where you're like, okay, you know, we'll say CNN right now is just so captured. You can't trust anything that you see on there. But the reality is, at least it has guardrails.
1: Yeah.
0: You know, now in new media, you said it yourself, the click is the compass.
1: Yeah, the click is the compass.
0: There's just no rules.
1: Yeah.
0: It's like Thunderdome in there. And it's terrifying the crap out of me.
1: Yeah, it is. Because what happens is, The like button has in a lot of ways become the societal compass. You could conduct an experiment, like if this was an OMP, where, you know, if something is trending and getting millions of likes, people you know, love, and respect could be susceptible to partaking it. You know, that's just a thing.
0: Yeah.
1: If like Sydney Sweeney or somebody with 50 million followers did something like really weird, like I'm going to go potty on a duck. It got like 12 million likes. We'd be like a week away from
0: my 15-year question. You could not be more correct about that.
1: And within like 2 weeks, someone, I don't have a name, but I'm just saying, like, a respected, serious pillar of society would be filming one of these to be trending. And that's where it broke the compass. And you know what I come back to? Like, I talk about this with dinner pictures, okay? And I love food, but I say this, like 20 years ago, if you were to take a picture of your dinner, go and get it developed.
0: Right.
1: And then bring it to strangers you didn't know. Like lasagna, they would put you in a home. They would be like, there's a thing wrong with this guy. You know, the guy that comes out of the house like, I had a whole pie. You're like, I'll give it up for him. What a nice guy.
0: That is so accurate. I've said this for years because, like, being Gen X, nobody did that. It was like, here's what I'm doing today. Here's what I'm doing tomorrow. Yeah. Here's what I'm doing within the next hour. This is me at the gym. This is me in the morning during putting on my makeup. Like, nobody did that.
1: No.
0: It's so weird. I can't. But even if you could adapt to that, which is relatively benign, I would imagine.
1: Yep.
0: Now it's just getting so much more hateful.
1: Yeah.
0: Hate is on trend, and yep. that alarms me.
1: It is weird, but we almost have to go backwards a little bit. Like, I was going to argue, like, I like dogs, but I shouldn't know your dog's birthday. You want to know why? Because your dog doesn't know his birthday. He has no idea. And I was mad at, like, social media when we were doing that. I'm like, well, this is stupid. But what we're doing now is really stupid. And that's, I'm telling you, take a time out. Fox Nation, toxic, America's food crisis. Learn about what you're putting in your body. And maybe it helps your brain. Maybe.
0: I hope so.
1: I mean, there are arguments to be made that certain yeah. styles of consumption influence your mood and your well-being.
0: For sure.
1: You know, like I do last week, the week between Christmas and New Year's, I do what I call fat TV. Okay, now again, I weigh like 240. In real life, 240 is like 240, but in TV, 240 is 5'10". Okay,
0: oh,
1: like
0: is that what's been wrong the whole time?
1: That's enough. Oh, okay. so stick with me though. But last week I did like, what I mean is like, so when we tape my show on the weekend, I'm actually eating like very healthy up until we tape the show. And then once it's in the can, I have a 48-hour Amish rum springer where the kid can leave the farm, try electricity, indulge in any crazy outside world influence he wants. Come Monday morning, I have to do America's Newsroom. I get my life back together Sunday night. So far, so good. Okay.
0: So good.
1: Last week is the only week of the year where I actually intentionally pull the goalie and I do what I call fat TV. I eat as much as I want whenever I want and run up to the show and get on TV in a bigger jacket and I'm jolly. But I can tell you this. There's probably something to do with increasing and decreasing chemical intakes that influences your mood. Because I'm still making fun of myself. I'm disgusted because I got so fat, but I was in a great mood. You know the phrase fat and happy?
0: Yes, I do. Why are you doing this, though?
1: No, I just do it once a year. It's a holiday thing.
0: But then there's like the weekend Amish situation. Why are you?
1: Jillian Michaels was here. She just left.
0: What is the logic for this? Then I had 5 cheeseburgers, 10 Snickers bars.
1: Do you want to talk about this? Never get to properly do this on TV.
0: Please tell me no.
1: Not like that. We never get to properly do this on TV because it just devolves into comedy. But with the 2 minutes we have left, we need to remind them to watch Toxic America's Food Crisis on Fox Nation, because you really do need to know what's going on in your body. And unfortunately, you've been misled by the people who are supposed to be looking out for you. I've seen enough of it to know that. So I'll give them the summation. Okay, In-N-Out Burger. Okay, serves something called a 4x4.
0: No.
1: You know, no, stick with me.
0: Oh, jeez.
1: It's the... You're the worst.
0: No!
1: So it's 4 cheeseburgers, no bun, though. No bun. Because you're doing like 4 an anti-carb thing. 4 cheeseburgers, no bun. A lot of 4 cheeseburgers, no bun. So far, so good?
0: No. No.
1: Well, this is
0: 4,000 calories, but no bun. Well, this is Gabby,
1: This is going to get so much worse. I was in San Luis Obispo like a month ago. Lincoln, my son, opened the show for me. Sold out show. The Foo Fighters were there the night before. It's like hot showbiz.
0: Okay.
1: We went to In-N-Out afterwards, and we each had 3 of those 4x4 burgers. So 12 burgers each, and then we drove to the next show in Vegas. America.
0: I think I'm going to put you on the sandbag.
1: No, you're not.
0: Yeah, I think you broke me. I actually think you broke me.
1: You were on my side.
0: This is it. I have found the candidate that I am willing to concede. There is a place for these drugs. We are starting this tomorrow. I am calling someone. You are not allowed to have 12 burger patties.
1: They were so good.
0: I don't give a flying F-bomb how good they are.
1: 2 sold out shows in Vegas, standing ovations. Could you maybe argue that was the secret to the success?
0: No, baby. Here's what I'm going to argue.
1: With 40 seconds.
0: No, I got 40 seconds. I just did a big money segment where they showed all these late night hosts who are nothing but hateful and rage baiting. Yeah. You're the antithesis of that. Close your mouth, please.
1: All right.
0: Damn.
1: Jillian Michaels, everybody. The great Jillian Michaels. Go watch Toxic America's Food Crisis on Fox Nation. And go down to the lobby if you want to see me jabbed with an Ozempic needle. Apparently, we're doing that next.
0: Let's do it.

0: This is Casey Hendrickson from The Burning Truth. Here's the scary truth. Radio, as you know it, is disappearing from cars. 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
1: I'm Deborah Valentine. President Trump, the keynote speaker at An America 250 celebration at Mount Rushmore in South Dakota Friday evening, remarking on America's opportunities and freedoms.
2: For a quarter of a millennium, liberty, justice, equality, self-government, and unmatched prosperity have flourished here as they have never flourished anywhere before.
1: President Trump will deliver another speech at the National Mall in Washington on July 4th. Evacuations southwest of Denver as the Aspen Acres wildfire has consumed over 100 square miles in at least 160 structures. Custer County Sheriff Rich Smith tells reporters that neighboring states are sending personnel and equipment.
3: I talked with one of the incident management team members, and they have 90 extra fire engines coming from as far away as California, Utah, and Grand Junction.
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5: From 21 Alive, I'm meteorologist Elizabeth Myers with your forecast. Another first alert weather day as we have extreme heat warning until 8 p.m. this evening and then a heat advisory until this evening at 8 p.m. until July 4th at 8 p.m. Highs reaching up into the 90s today and even this weekend reaching into the 90s and some partly cloudy conditions and some dry time throughout this holiday weekend, but scattered storms are expected in the afternoon and evening, but plenty of dry time and those temperatures are going to be hot. I'm meteorologist Elizabeth Myers on WoWo 923 FM 1190 AM.
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14: The stretch and pitch. Swung on and popped up again. Off third. Hayes has room. Hayes makes the catch. Yankees win. The Yankees win. The New York Yankees have won the 1996 World Series. They have surmounted every challenge. They have climbed every mountain. And the New York Yankees are world champions.
15: The voice of the late, great John Sterling, who headed off to that big broadcast booth in the sky at the age of 87. Joining us now to reflect on that and so much more, a New York sports talk icon in his own right, Brandon Tierney on the Zoom. Yo, BT.
16: Jimmy boy, what's going on, my man? How are you?
15: I will tell you this, okay, just so you know. When the Yankees made that last out, 1996, Charlie Hayes, of course, making the grab. Joe Girardi hit the triple. Jimmy Key got the win. You know who celebrated the hardest? I know you might think you went hard. I know you might think the Yankees went hard. I was at a gentleman's club called Bear Elegance around the block, which I know is a little classy for this show. But that was one of the greatest nights. When you talk about the civic pride that sports bestows on a town in a moment like that. Yep. Every horn in New York City was honking for a good reason. For one night in our lives, the city was on fire.
16: Yeah.
15: Where were you for all this?
16: I was there. I was at the game.
15: Same. That's where I started, but go ahead.
16: Amazing. I had just graduated college, and, you know, just based on when I was born, when the Yankees won in 77 and 78, I was too young. I don't recollect, and I've got a pretty vivid recollection, but I don't really even remember seeing the Yankees on TV at that point. Really, my first memory was when my parents had on the ceremony when Thurman Munson was killed, when they honored him right before that game, and Bobby Mercer had the game winning. I don't remember the game, but I remember it was very poignant, obviously, an empty home plate. So that was 79. And then, you know, when you grew up a Yankee fan, you know, the Garys, the DiMaggios, the Bearers, the Whitey Fords, like just the aura, the history. And I'm sitting there saying, yo, where is my piece of history, man? When do I get to enjoy this stuff?
15: Yeah.
16: I know Reggie had three home runs. I was, 4 years old. Like, I didn't enjoy it. So the 96 World Series, I had just graduated college. I played baseball at Marist, as you know.
15: Oh, wow.
16: So, I mean, I'm a monster baseball fan. And I was actually, well, a little side story. I got to the stadium. You were in the gentleman's club. I barely remember it because I have a picture. I got to the stadium at 2 o'clock in the afternoon, right?
15: Uh-huh.
16: And there was a big, on a big white sheet, a bunch of Yankee fans had the Puerto Rican flag and Bernie Williams. And I just remember, I think I was holding a bottle of Cuervo right in the middle of it. Dude. So it was a big celebration. But the crazy part about that, Jimmy, is that, you know, I was piss poor. I didn't have any money. I'm behind home plate, but at the highest level and as far back as you can go. So I didn't even see Charlie Hayes catch the ball. I had to rely on the explosion and the ambiance. And then from there, we just had call after memory and memory after call with the great John Sterling.
15: Mm-hmm.
16: He was the best, man, and a really good guy too.
15: He was a great guy. We're talking to Brandon Tierney, host of BT Unleashed, all over the YouTube these days, taking the world by storm. And it's the thing I wanted to reflect on is we're obviously New York guys. I'm heard here locally on WOR, but the overture is really to the country writ large. Baseball, specifically baseball, is a common culture. And it's one of the few things we have left in this country. You know, people don't spend Thanksgiving with relatives now because they vote differently than they do. And everything's become so politically charged that the off-ramp that is professional sports and college sports, it's like all we have left. And when you think about how long this guy was covering sports, I do believe he started covering sports at the Roman Coliseum, right? I think Sterling was doing play-by-play when they let the lion out to fight a Christian. But he was about 65 years in broadcast, which is unparalleled. And it just gave so much to so many communities and so many generations of people. And I don't think there's any way to really articulate just how many people are affected by a guy like that.
16: What an aggressive move by the lion as he evades the sword, Joe.
15: Does the guy in the Coliseum get a nickname? That's funny.
16: So John, John did the Nets. John did hockey. Yep. I mean, John truly was a broadcast legend. And listen, he was fun. Mm-hmm. He was theatrical. He was unique. And he also wasn't afraid to laugh at himself. And that's, you know, as he got older and the eyesight went a little bit, you know, he was leaning into calls just to kind of do a shtick that weren't necessarily there. And people would get on him. I'm like, dude, are you serious, man? The guy's what, 75, 80, 82. Just enjoy what really is the last of a broadcast type, Jimmy, because think about this. With all the social media criticism and scrutiny and hate, a young broadcaster probably wouldn't have that inner latitude and that freedom to put themselves out there in such a wacky way because they know that they would get crushed.
15: Yeah.
16: And John was able to thread the needle, and this is very hard to do. I think you do it very, very well. Thanks. I'm not just saying that. Mm-hmm. I think you're great at this, is that you take your job seriously, but you don't take yourself too seriously. And that was John's, one of his best characteristics.
15: Yeah, that is the hook. The great Brandon Tierney is on the line. Download BT Unleashed on YouTube if you know what's good for you. And I agree. And the fact that he was such an unabashed homer, I enjoyed. Oh, yeah. Because, again, you want passion coming out of the mic. I mean, is he going to be as passionate as a Dave Sims? Nobody could be. I'm just kidding.
16: I'm silly. Come on,
15: that's for us. And of course, he's great. But the point is, he was so theatrical, and it really made you invest emotionally. And this is something I've been trying to, you know, again, everyone listening around the country is not necessarily a Yankee fan and doesn't care. But what I'm trying to remind them of is there's so much value in this time on earth when there's a passion and it's a positive passion instead of like hating something or ostracizing it. That's what John Sterling gave 60 years worth of listeners and viewers is this ability and this opportunity to let yourself feel good. And he can call a game on, you know, April 19th when it was 12 degrees at the stadium and nobody wanted to be there. And you felt like it mattered, BT.
16: Because it did. Thank and if you. It didn't, he made you, like you said, believe that it mattered. You know, it's funny. You talk about, obviously, it's a New York bubble, but John's a national treasure. Yeah. Mm-hmm. But more intimate for us, obviously, if you're a Yankee fan. But I remember one of my first radio jobs in 2001 was in Detroit. Mm-hmm. And Ernie Harwell was their version of John Sterling.
15: For sure.
16: Not as, you know, nutty and all that other stuff. But you know, so you really appreciate those men and women, and Susan's part of that tandem as well, because, you know, it's of a different generation. It's a World War II generation. Mm-hmm. It's more respect. I think in a lot of ways you're more affable. I just think I don't want to paint younger people with a brush that's unfair. Mm-hmm. But when you grew up, when somebody like John grew up, very humble means, when radio was the number one, people would sit around on a Sunday night and listen to radio shows instead of watching TV shows. As you know, they're the theater of the mind, which is why I love radio and content. The theater of the mind is as powerful a tool as you can have. If you can describe something in a polarizing way and bring the imagery through a speaker, you have been given a gift that very few people have. And then when you spice it up with the phrases and the intonations and all the different peaks and the valleys, and not to mention really knowing the game, it's an indelible package, man. I'm gonna really miss John. He was just it's funny too. I'm gonna play something for you. Let me see if I'm gonna pop this up real quick. So, so John, this is when I was still the fan. John came through. I don't know, maybe three winters ago. It was right before I was working with Sal. And he came, where the hell, okay, here we go. And he comes through to record a bunch of spots for the season, right? And I'm like, man, I gotta, it's like this, the winter. Like, I gotta get this, I gotta ask him, even though it's corny. Listen to what he does on the fly. Check this out.
15: Okay.
13: Swung on and hit in the air to deep left. It is gone. It is far. It is gone. Brandon Tierney. The Brandon
16: And Jimmy, he did that. I saw, I'm not going to post that on social media, but a lot of people did. He did that for so many people. And I remember bumping into him at Michael Kay's wedding about 15 years ago. Great wedding. And Johnny was outside having himself a good time, if you know what I'm saying.
15: Like, boy.
16: Johnny liked to chill. Johnny liked to get after it a little bit.
15: He was the J.R. Richard of broadcasters. That's a deep cut. That's a deep cut. I love that.
16: Maybe not that stuff, but maybe some other stuff.
15: Good for him.
16: He was just... he was just so approachable and so welcoming. And I don't know if you struggle with this. Like, I started my show today. It's like my natural default is to get, hey, Knicks Sixers, and Embiid saying Sixer fans, don't let the Knicks fans take over the building, or Volpe not getting called up, like, to react to games. When somebody passes on, I really have a rough time honoring them, because you can't prepare for that. So I think you speak real, you remain authentic, and we'll never see another John. He was the best.
15: Amen. The great Brandon Tierney. You summed it up perfectly. I don't, you know how you said, like, you take the job seriously, you don't take yourself seriously, but the biggest difference between me and Sterling is he was doing it without drugs. Okay. As a former cab driver, I have secondhand inhaled things you haven't heard of yet. That's why I didn't get COVID, because my immune system has cross-pollinated with strands of DNA that my doctor is like, I've never even heard of this one. You know what I mean?
16: Did you ever ask somebody to pass it over when you're having a rough night?
15: You want to laugh? You'll appreciate this. So I used to pick up the same guy every day, because I drove days, right? So you drive 5 a.m. to 5 p.m. Okay. I used to pick up the same guy at the MSG taxi stand heading south on 7th Avenue, who was a fire inspector at the old Deutsche Bank building that they were deconstructing at ground zero. Okay. Anyway, he would get in and smoke like a yard and a half of weed in my cab on the ride down. But, like, literally, you could measure an NFL down in distance with the joint this guy was smoking in my cab. And his name was Tony. He would offer me some every morning. But this is going to shock you. They actually have strict drug testing for cab drivers at the time they did. Literally never smoked this guy's weed. But on the only vacation I ever took as a cab driver, me and Jenny went to St. Thomas. We got day drunk, drinking dark and stormies on a hill, got sunburnt, wound up at the resort, threw on the TV, and they were like, the Deutsche Bank building burned down last night.
16: Get the hell out of here.
15: I'm not even kidding. And they were taking that building down because it was damaged during, 9/11. But the deconstruction effort, one of the fire marshals, who was at least an early morning guy, I'm not saying he was the reason for the fire, but I know what he was. I know what might have started the fire. It was the guy smoking blunts.
16: What were the guys who had no juice or no real role? What the hell were they doing? If this guy was doing that,
15: I don't know.
16: Whoa,
15: I don't know. That's a whole nother can of worms. But that was not a John Sterling affiliated broadcast. That was a Jimmy Fallon taxi exclusive. BT, let's hang soon, man. You're the best.
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15: There it is, Fox Across America with Jimmy Failla. We're living in the death of shame. I say it a lot. People go on TV, they get hair, they get makeup, they go over their talking points with a consultant, and then they still say things that they know are false, that they know are borderline defamatory, but they don't care because their whole entree to you is not about anything they can do to make your life better, but about how people on the other side of the aisle are making your life worse. Why do I bring this up? What's happening, Jimmy? I want to play you this Seth Moulton clip. Seth Moulton goes on MS Now, which is the rebrand of MSNBC. And he says the troops don't respect Pete Hegseth. I mean,
27: you're not telling me the truth.
15: Guys, just so you understand, okay, for whatever you think of Pete Hegseth, the Iran war, anything in between, recruiting numbers have never been higher in our country than they are under Pete Hegseth because he is a guy catering to a warrior ethos. like, you know, guys who want to kill people and break stuff, as Rush Limbaugh used to say, that was their job, to break stuff and kill people. That's who you're catering to when you recruit to the military. Okay, Joe Biden was trying to recruit those people by having the generals emphasize preferred pronouns and drag shows.
0: That's stupid. Use your common sense.
15: Literally trying to inject wokeness into our military. Pete Hegseth catering more to the bravado, to the guys who want to be the hero someday, not the guys who believe they're trapped in the wrong body. If you're not emotionally stable enough to deal with someone handling the incorrect pronouns, there's no way you're going to do good on a battlefield when that level of emotion starts coming your way. But here is Seth Moulton trying to tell you the troops don't respect Hegseth. And why is he doing this? Because it's true? Of course not. Because this has become the new narrative. They get out of bed every day and they coordinate on, all right, you're doing this show, I'm doing this show, we're doing that show. We're all going to say the troops don't like Hegseth. That's the new thing now. Okay, and that's what they're running with. It doesn't need to be based in truth. It just needs to cater to the confirmation bias of the people watching MSNBC who hate themselves. So they need something to outsource that hatred to. It's usually Donald Trump, but on the slow news days, they aim it at his cabinet members. Here is the clip, clip 8.
1: He's an embarrassment to the troops. I mean, that's why they call him Ranger Pete, because he's like the only Army major who's never been to Ranger school. I mean, the point is that the troops don't respect this guy by and large. Members of Congress don't respect him on both sides of the aisle, but it's only Democrats who are willing to call him out. And that's why I'm going to keep doing this. We got to keep calling this guy out to expose the lies of this administration and stop this war before it gets worse.
15: Oh, God.
0: He is so full of shit, this guy.
15: Seth Moulton, the guy who said Joe Biden could do 4 more years. I want you to take his word for it that nobody likes Pete Hegseth. Guys, recruiting numbers are through the roof. Like, they're breaking records under this guy because he did, in fact, win a Bronze Star. I'm not telling you that because he's my former colleague. I mean, the reality is they're breaking recruiting numbers, which means troops like what they're doing because they're emphasizing the correct battle. It's not the battle of what you identify as or the battle of what you're sexually attracted to. Okay, it's the battle with an enemy that wants to destroy us and our freedoms. That's what he's catering to. Are there a lot of people in Washington in both parties who probably don't like Pete? Yeah. Why? Why, Jimmy? Why? Not because he's not qualified, not because he doesn't know what he's doing, but because he's not a status quo, go along to get along career politician who makes his way to the top of the Pentagon by, for all intents and purposes, just surviving the war of attrition in the upper echelons of the military and being friendly enough with the establishment that they appoint you there because they know you're going to steer the ship in whatever direction the big war machine wants you to. Okay, Pete Hegseth, for whatever you want to tell me his faults are, his superpower is that he doesn't have the traditional background of a lot of guys who served in this position. He's never gone AWOL, like the last maniac, okay, who was nowhere to be found for 2 weeks and was derelict in his duty to the chain of command. More America 250 to come in the very next hour of this program. You talk about super patriots, Ainsley Earhart. Okay, best-selling author, Fox and Friends phenom. She's got everything going for her, except the fact that she got engaged to Sean Hannity, that guy. I kid, Shawnee, stop it. Don't do your karate on me. Ainsley's going to be here. And is there a better success story than Rachel Campos Duffy? Okay, she is married to our transportation secretary. They met on reality television back in the MTV days. Before he went into Congress, she went into Fox. They had 9 babies. 9 babies! They could be on Hoarders at this point. I don't know what they're doing on Fox News, but we'll find out in the next hour. Rachel Campos Duffy on Fox Across America.
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5: Celebrations begin. I'm Deborah Valentine, Fox News. Ahead of Saturday's July 4th celebrations from coast to coast, President Donald Trump, the keynote speaker at an America 250 event at Mount Rushmore in South Dakota.
6: We mark 250 years of glorious independence and 250 years of majestic American freedom. Nothing like it.
5: South Dakota Governor Larry Roden sitting down with Fox's Hannity at Mount Rushmore. Governor Roden reflecting on the president's choice to celebrate America 250 in his state.
8: I've said it many times, South Dakota is a free state and a nation founded on the principles of freedom. So where better than right here at Mount Rushmore in South Dakota to celebrate our country's anniversary?
9: You have...
5: Some polls showing Democrats are not feeling patriotic this July 4th, however, citing the current presidential administration as the fault for the decline in American pride. Talks between the U.S. and Iran are on hold as the Iranian regime holds a funeral for their late leader, Ayatollah Ali Khamenei, who died when the conflict began in February. Fox's Jackie Heinrich has the latest.
27: The new supreme leader, Khamenei's son, won't be attending after Israel reportedly threatened to assassinate him. Iran, in turn, threatened to embrace nuclear weapons after downplaying civilian attacks in Bahrain at the UN Security Council meeting. A New York Times report claims the U.S. warned Iran this spring Israel may have been plotting to kill its foreign minister and parliament speaker, delivering the message via intermediaries amid concern it could doom ceasefire negotiations. Trump and Netanyahu moving past recent tensions in a call agreeing to meet soon in the U.S. Bibi, in a statement, lauded America as a guarantor of global freedom.
5: Iran has reportedly rejected U.S. offer to open the Strait of Hormuz in exchange for releasing frozen funds. 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
5: New reports say that the FBI used a well-connected California Democrat as a confidential source in a federal investigation into California Governor Gavin Newsom. Fox's Alicia Acuna reports from Los Angeles.
9: The California Post reports Alexis Podesta, a deeply connected California Democratic operative, wore a wire for the FBI as part of an agreement with the feds in a sweeping investigation that involves tracking phone calls and texts of many Sacramento lobbyists and consultants around the state capitol. Her attorney tells the Post she is the unindicted co-conspirator in the case of Dana Williamson, former chief of staff to Governor Gavin Newsom, who pled guilty earlier this year in a scheme to siphon money from a dormant campaign account for Javier Becerra.
5: Podesta allegedly began helping the FBI collect evidence in 2024. Taylor and Travis are now man and wife, Fox's Michelle Polino reports.
10: The wedding of the century is in the books. Taylor Swift and Travis Kelce have formally held their ceremony at Madison Square Garden, and it was a true garden party. Page Six reporting the arena was transformed into a forest, complete with trees and carpet that looked like grass, plus a space reserved for games and activities. Some 1,000 guests packed the garden. Among the A-list attendees, Karlie Kloss, Benson Boone, Selena Gomez, Bradley Cooper, and San Francisco 49ers tight end George Kittle, with Stevie Nicks and Tim McGraw reportedly performing for the newlyweds. And the couple gave back in a big way before saying I do, donating $26 million to charities. Michelle Polino, Fox News.
5: The U.S. Labor Department says the U.S. economy added 57,000 non-farm payroll jobs in June, below expectations. The national unemployment rate dropped 0.1 point to 4.2%. Professional and business services led with 36,000 new jobs. However, leisure and hospitality plummeted by 61,000. I'm Deborah Valentine. This is Fox News.
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11: From 21 Alive, I'm meteorologist Elizabeth Myers with your forecast. Another first alert weather day as we have extreme heat warning until 8 p.m. this evening and then a heat advisory until this evening at 8 p.m. until July 4th at 8 p.m. Highs reaching up into the 90s today and even this weekend reaching into the 90s and some partly cloudy conditions and some dry time throughout this holiday weekend, but scattered storms are expected in the afternoon and evening, but plenty of dry time and those temperatures are going to be hot. I'm meteorologist Elizabeth Myers on WoWoWo 923 FM 1190 AM.
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4: Right?
5: Yes.
4: Janis Joplin, Brian Jones, who's the founder and original guitarist of the Rolling Stones. Jim Morrison
5: loved.
4: Kurt Cobain, Amy Winehouse. Unbelievable. Did most of these people die from drug problems?
5: I know that Amy Winehouse did. Kurt Cobain, we all know he committed suicide with a shotgun. Jimi Hendrix, the story is that he choked on his own vomit from drinking, I think. And Janis Joplin, heroin. So it's a lot of it is drug related for sure.
4: How did you first discover the Jim Morrison and Doors story?
5: I grew up in Miami, Florida, and when I was 13 years old, I read No One Here Gets Out Alive. And I liked how adventurous the book was, but what turned me on the most was how smart he was. And, you know, I loved to read books from a young age, and he loved to read books too. And I really liked that about him. So from 13 years old on, I was a Doors fan. I was born on October 7, 1970 in Miami, Florida, just about a mile and a half away from the Dade County Courthouse that right at the time that Jim Morrison was being put on trial for allegedly exposing himself at the infamous March 1st, 1969 Miami concert. 10,000 pieces of evidence were submitted at that trial. Not one showed him exposing himself, and none of the witnesses could testify to him, doing that. But he was convicted anyway.
4: How would you compare him, Paul, to the Beach Boys and to the Beatles in terms of creativity?
5: I don't like to compare artists too much. I think Jim Morrison would have really respected them. I mean, the Beach Boys are amazing. The Beatles are amazing.
4: Morrison was amazing.
5: Yeah, like they were great rock stars. What separates Jim Morrison and it is that with this rock star you get this person who's a secret teacher. And for anyone out there who doesn't know what a secret teacher is, it's someone who has that connection to that other reality. It's a very strong one. It's so strong they feel compelled to find some way to express that connection. And when I read Gary Lachman's The Secret Teachers of the Western World back in 2017, Jim Morrison kept popping into mind. And it's like, wow, like Jim Morrison's life mirrors the lives of these secret teachers that go back centuries. And I'm realizing, like, wow, this is who Jim Morrison is. This is the big piece of the puzzle. So with this great rock star, you get this fantastic, artist, this poet, this very creative person, very intelligent.

0: 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And Sophie Cunningham and Lexi Hall, bringing the grit every single night. 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
2: Fox News, I'm Deborah Valentine. President Trump speaking this evening at Mount Rushmore as celebrations kick off for the nation's 250th birthday. The speech will be followed by a fireworks display.
3: We're going to see that fireworks show for the first time in 6 years. You know, President Trump brought back that fireworks display during his first term in 2020. It had been suspended due to environmental concerns, wildfire risk, and protests from the Lakota people. Biden never brought it back.
2: Fox's Jackie Heinrichs. Celebrities gathering today at New York City's Madison Square Garden for Taylor Swift and Travis Kelce's wedding.
4: We've seen high-profile guests roll in to the arena in black SUVs with tinted windows. The vehicles were directed into a large white tent with black curtains next to the arena.
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6: From 21 Alive, I'm meteorologist Elizabeth Myers with your forecast. Another first alert weather day as we have extreme heat warning until 8 p.m. this evening and then a heat advisory until this evening at 8 p.m. until July 4th at 8 p.m. Highs reaching up into the 90s today and even this weekend reaching into the 90s and some partly cloudy conditions and some dry time throughout this holiday weekend, but scattered storms are expected in the afternoon and evening, but plenty of dry time and those temperatures are going to be hot. I'm meteorologist Elizabeth Myers on WoWo 923 FM 1190 AM.
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5: America 250, I'm Deborah Valentine, Fox News. President Trump is speaking at Mount Rushmore in South Dakota this evening, the July 4th eve. He's the keynote speaker. More from Fox's David Spahn.
6: Beautiful day. The B-52 bombers are going to go over. The F-16s are going to go over. Air Force One, the new Air Force One, also the new Marine One's going to go over. President Trump's going to speak at 8:30, then the fireworks immediately after that. The first time for the fireworks in 6 years. Now, President Calvin Coolidge came here in 1927 to dedicate not the opening, but the beginning of construction. Construction was not done on these four presidents until 1941. That shows you all of the work that went in. The project was designed by Goodson Borglum, the Idaho-born sculptor who originally had plans to do full bodies on the presidents on the side of the mountain. This is the crown jewel of South Dakota with Presidents George Washington, Thomas Jefferson, Theodore Roosevelt, and Abraham Lincoln.
5: A massive America 250 celebration is planned Saturday at the National Mall in Washington. Talks between the U.S. and Iran on hold as the Iranian regime holds a funeral for their late leader, Ayatollah Ali Khamenei, who died when the conflict started back in February. Here's Fox's Jackie Heinrich.
7: The new supreme leader, Khamenei's son, won't be attending after Israel reportedly threatened to assassinate him. Iran, in turn, threatened to embrace nuclear weapons after downplaying civilian attacks in Bahrain at the U.N. Security Council meeting. A New York Times report claims the U.S. warned Iran this spring Israel may have been plotting to kill its foreign minister and parliament speaker, delivering the message via intermediaries amid concern it could doom ceasefire negotiations. Trump and Netanyahu moving past recent tensions in a call agreeing to meet soon in the U.S. Bibi, in a statement, lauded America as a guarantor of global freedom.
5: Iran has reportedly rejected a U.S. offer to open the Strait of Hormuz in exchange for unfrozen funds. 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
5: Fox's Alicia Acuna is in L.A.
10: The California Post reports Alexis Podesta, a deeply connected California Democratic operative, wore a wire for the FBI as part of an agreement with the feds in a sweeping investigation that involves tracking phone calls and texts of many Sacramento lobbyists and consultants around the state capitol. Her attorney tells the Post she is the unindicted co-conspirator in the case of Dana Williamson, former chief of staff to Governor Gavin Newsom, who pled guilty earlier this year in a scheme to siphon money from a dormant campaign account for Javier Becerra.
5: Podesta allegedly began helping the FBI collect evidence in 2024. NATO countries are accusing Russia of launching surveillance drones on sites across Europe. Fox's Jennifer Griffin has the latest.
11: As NATO allies prepare to meet in Turkey next week, at the top of the agenda will be drone warfare and Russia's testing of the NATO alliance. Using its shadow fleet of old sanction-busting ships, Russia appears to have launched drones at European military bases and airports to test the reaction time of NATO allies and their air defenses. That, according to a new report by the International Institute of Strategic Studies. 144 suspected drones were recorded near sensitive sites in Germany, France, Belgium, the Netherlands, the UK, and Denmark between 2024 and 2026, and over American air bases in the UK in November 2024.
5: Russia's President Vladimir Putin has denied all accusations of surveillance across Europe, saying there's no proof. The U.S. Labor Department says the U.S. economy added 57,000 non-farm payroll jobs in June, below expectations. The national unemployment rate dropped 0.1 point to 4.2%. I'm Deborah Valentine. This is Fox News.
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13: From 21 Alive, I'm meteorologist Elizabeth Myers with your forecast. Another first alert weather day, as we have extreme heat warning until 8 p.m. this evening, and then a heat advisory until this evening at 8 p.m. until July 4th at 8 p.m. Highs reaching up into the 90s today, and even this weekend reaching into the 90s, and some partly cloudy conditions and some dry time throughout this holiday weekend, but scattered storms are expected in the afternoon and evening, but plenty of dry time, and those temperatures are going to be hot. I'm meteorologist Elizabeth Myers on WoWo 923 FM 1190 AM.
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6: The Doors and Jim Morrison. They went on to make another record called Other Voices, and then they found Jim Morrison's poetry in 1978. They created the music to go along with his poetry on the album An American Prayer.
7: I found Manzarek to be a tough guy. It took a long time when we met him for him to soften up and loosen up. But once he did, he was fine.
6: Hmm. Interesting. To answer this person's question, they met at UCLA. Ray Manzarek was getting his master's in film arts while Jim Morrison was an undergraduate in the cinematography.
7: Yeah, Ray was older.
6: Also.
7: He was by a yes. couple of years, wasn't he?
6: Yes, and He really loved Jim Morrison a great deal, and they got along really well. And when they graduated, and Jim Morrison said he was going off to New York, Ray Manzarek was kind of sad. He's like, "Well, I'm gonna really miss my friend." And then Ray Manzarek with his girlfriend Dorothy Fujikawa, they had a place on Venice Beach, and then 2 months later, they saw Jim Morrison coming down the beach. So they met at UCLA.
7: Let's go next to Mike in Dubuque, Iowa. Welcome to the show, first-time caller. Hi, Michael.
8: Hello. I just wanted to relate some good luck that members of the Doors have brought me. I have 2 hole-in-ones in my life. My first one was at Riviera Country Club, the 4th hole. Ben Hogan called it the greatest par 3 in America. I got it on December 8th, 1997, Jim Morrison's birthday.
7: That's right. It is his birthday. He was born in 43, but you're right.
8: Yes. And about 9 months later, I got my second hole-in-one at Demi Hills Golf Club. And my playing partner was none other than the great Robbie Krieger.
7: Ah, I love that.
6: That's great.
7: Did Robbie tell you anything special that time, Mike?
8: I had the pleasure of meeting his dad, Stu. He was my first loop. I caddied at Riviera. I met Robbie through his dad. We've become golf buddies, and he's a great guy. It was certainly a lot of fun on that day.
7: Robbie's still around, Paul, is he not?
6: Yes. Robbie just celebrated his 80th birthday a few months ago.
7: He was a fun guy.
6: Robbie Krieger, yes, absolutely.
7: Sure was.
6: Yeah, like he's been putting on a lot of shows at the Whiskey a Go Go over the past few years.
7: That's kind of where the Doors started, wasn't it?
6: They started at clubs in Venice Beach.

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4: News. I'm Deborah Valentine. Ahead of his July 4th speech at the National Mall in Washington, D.C., President Trump Friday evening, the keynote speaker at an America 250 event at Mount Rushmore in South Dakota. President Trump spoke of freedoms and rights in the U.S.
5: In America, we do not need anyone's permission to say what we think and to live as we please, to worship as we choose, or to keep and bear arms. You know that.
4: The president warning of the rise of communism, saying American identity is under, quote, a renewed attack. Peace talks between the U.S. and Iran are on hold as Tehran has begun a days-long funeral for the late Supreme Leader Ayatollah Ali Khamenei, months after an airstrike killed him at the start of the U.S.-Iran conflict. He was 86 years old. 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
6: From 21 Alive, I'm meteorologist Elizabeth Myers with your forecast. Another first alert weather day as we have extreme heat warning until 8 p.m. this evening, and then a heat advisory until this evening at 8 p.m. until July 4th at 8 p.m. Highs reaching up into the 90s today, and even this weekend reaching into the 90s, and some partly cloudy conditions and some dry time throughout this holiday weekend, but scattered storms are expected in the afternoon and evening, but plenty of dry time, and those temperatures are going to be hot. I'm meteorologist Elizabeth with Myers on WoWo 92.3 FM 1190 AM.
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3: Honoring 250, I'm Deborah Valentine, Fox News. President Donald Trump delivering remarks from Mount Rushmore in Keystone, South Dakota, where he celebrated the nation on the eve of its 250th birthday. Fox's Jackie Heinrich reports.
4: This was an incredible, electric show from the president's speech, which really touched on themes of pride in this country, what it stands for, what it represents to the rest of the world, to future generations of Americans, followed up by this incredible pyrotechnics show with the lights timed to the fireworks. You had music playing that also included excerpts of speeches from past presidents. I heard Reagan. I heard JFK. I mean, this was a tour through history of what makes America great. And in person, watching it all playing out before us, I mean, I see a lot of incredible sights in this job. And this was right up there with the best.
3: New York City is celebrating the nation's semi-quincentennial by holding 8 ball drops in Times Square, beginning at midnight local time on the 4th of July. Fox's Nate Foy is in New York City with details moments after the first ball drop.
5: I'd say there's a couple hundred people here. It's a private ticketed event, so it's a lot of donors to charitable causes and their families. People were excited. It wasn't electric. This wasn't the Knicks in the NBA Finals. Yeah. And it probably should be because, you know, it definitely should be. Because, you know, I got back from Venezuela yesterday, and I have the tremendous gift of traveling and seeing the world in this job, and you get to interact with people from all over the world. And you know, just talking with the people in Venezuela, what they would give to have the freedom and the upward mobility from an economic perspective that Americans have, and the freedom that we enjoy. And it's such a special thing.
3: Each ball drop in Times Square is taking place at midnight for every American time zone, including American territories. 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
2: 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Just click listen, then swipe right and hear the latest news updates on your time. 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
3: Talks between the U.S. and Iran are on hold as the Iranian regime holds a days-long funeral for their late leader, Ayatollah Ali Khamenei, who died when the conflict began in February. Fox's Jackie Heinrich reports.
4: The new Supreme Leader, Khamenei's son, won't be attending after Israel reportedly threatened to assassinate him. Iran, in turn, threatened to embrace nuclear weapons after downplaying civilian attacks in Bahrain at the UN Security Council meeting. A New York Times report claims the U.S. warned Iran this spring Israel may have been plotting to kill its foreign minister and parliament speaker, delivering the message via intermediaries amid concern it could doom ceasefire negotiations. Trump and Netanyahu moving past recent tensions in a call agreeing to meet soon in the U.S. Bibi, in a statement, lauded America as a guarantor of global freedom.
3: Iran has reportedly rejected a U.S. offer to open the Strait of Hormuz in exchange for the U.S. releasing frozen funds. Taylor and Travis are man and wife, Fox's Michelle Polino reports.
9: The wedding of the century is in the books. Taylor Swift and Travis Kelce have formally held their ceremony at Madison Square Garden, and it was a true garden party. Page Six reporting the arena was transformed into a forest, complete with trees and carpet that looked like grass, plus a space reserved for games and activities. Some 1,000 guests packed the garden. Among the A-list attendees, Karlie Kloss, Benson Boone, Selena Gomez, Bradley Cooper, and San Francisco 49ers tight end George Kittle, with Stevie Nicks and Tim McGraw reportedly performing for the newlyweds. And the couple gave back in a big way before saying I do, donating $26 million to charities. Michelle Polino, Fox News.
3: The U.S. Labor Department says the U.S. economy added 57,000 non-farm payroll jobs in June, below expectations. The national unemployment rate dropped 0.1 point to 4.2%. I'm Deborah Valentine. This is Fox News.
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10: From 21 Alive, I'm meteorologist Elizabeth Myers with your forecast. Another first alert weather day, as we have extreme heat warning until 8 p.m. this evening, and then a heat advisory until this evening at 8 p.m. until July 4th at 8 p.m. Highs reaching up into the 90s today, and even this weekend reaching into the 90s, and some partly cloudy conditions and some dry time throughout this holiday weekend, but scattered storms are expected in the afternoon and evening, but plenty of dry time, and those temperatures are going to be hot. I'm meteorologist Elizabeth Myers on WoWo 923 FM 1190 AM.
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6: Bands, like the swing bands. In Brooklyn, they had the jazz club, and once a week, they'd have a big band doing swing, you know, the 40s, 30s and 40s songs. But my favorite concert was Woodstock and other great venues. I've seen some of the greatest. And I did catch Morrison and the Doors in Madison Square Garden.
7: What singer would you have loved to have met in your day?
6: Well, actually, these were strange. One of his albums was called Strange Days. And yes, it was very strange, and I think he would have related to otherworldly things more than most people. But some of these groups, they travel out of the body when they're in concerts. Some of these rock bands, the energy is so powerful that they're out there.
7: I would have wanted to have met Elvis Presley or Nat King Cole. What do you think of that?
6: Well, he would have been the king. Yeah, he's a legend, and it's kind of interesting because some people do in-between lives, and I don't know if they ever met Elvis or any of the celebrities. Yes, they are active on these other worlds. I'm sure that he's still crooning and singing, or maybe he incarnated.
7: Maybe so. And then, of course, Bobby Darin, 37 years old when he died. Nat King Cole, 45, way too young. Way too young. Mike in Denver, Colorado's with us. Hello, Michael.
8: Hey, George. Happy 4th of July. How are you?
7: You too. What are you doing?
8: You know, just listening to the show tonight, and I was watching CNN was doing a special earlier. They're doing a ball drop in Times Square for the 4th of July, just like it would be on New Year's Eve, but they're doing one for the 250th anniversary of America. So I was watching that earlier.
7: You were with Andy Cohen and
8: Anderson Cooper.
7: Anderson Cooper, that's right.
8: Yeah. Do you have any, like, 4th of July traditions or things you like to do on the 4th ever?
7: Work.
8: Well, we're so happy that you're here, and, you know, it's a testament to you and the show that you are, you know, here on the 4th of July. And, you know, George, I just want to say, you know, Coast to Coast AM, this is the show of a lifetime. This is one of the greatest radio broadcast that exists on this planet. And it's not just a show. It's an experience. It's about creating those memories. It's about making history together. And, you know, I just want to say thank you. I want to say thank you, George. I want to say thank you to Cornelius. I want to say thank you, John in Wisconsin, Mayette,

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1: News. I'm Deborah Valentine. Florida's Governor Ron DeSantis joining Fox's Hannity at Mount Rushmore in South Dakota Friday evening at a Freedom 250 event, paying tribute to the nation's founding fathers.
2: What they were doing when they declared independence and later when they wrote the Constitution, they weren't answering the question for all time about whether people could govern themselves. They were giving America an opportunity over the years to prove that.
1: President Trump highlighted the event as keynote speaker ahead of his appearance at today's massive celebration on the National Mall in Washington, D.C. Two people killed in a shooting at the Fairlane Town Center in Dearborn, Michigan. Dearborn Police Chief Issa Shaneen says officers investigating.
3: Upon their arrival, they discovered three gunshot victims here at Fairlane Mall. They immediately started rendering aid to those three gunshot victims. Two of them have passed away.
1: The incident, police say, may have stemmed from a dispute between two parties. 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
4: From 21 Alive, I'm meteorologist Elizabeth Myers with your forecast. Another first alert weather day as we have extreme heat warning until 8 p.m. this evening and then a heat advisory until this evening at 8 p.m. until July 4th at 8 p.m. Highs reaching up into the 90s today and even this weekend reaching into the 90s and some partly cloudy conditions and some dry time throughout this holiday weekend, but scattered storms are expected in the afternoon and evening, but plenty of dry time and those temperatures are going to be hot. I'm meteorologist Elizabeth Myers on WoWo 923 FM 1190 AM.
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5: Celebrations begin. I'm Deborah Valentine, Fox News. Ahead of Saturday's July 4th celebrations from coast to coast, President Donald Trump, the keynote speaker at an America 250 event at Mount Rushmore in South Dakota.
6: We mark 250 years of glorious independence and 250 years of majestic American freedom. Nothing like it.
5: South Dakota Governor Larry Roden sitting down with Fox's Hannity at Mount Rushmore. Governor Roden reflecting on the president's choice to celebrate America 250 in his state.
7: I've said it many times, South Dakota is the freest state and a nation founded on the principles of freedom. So where better than right here at Mount Rushmore in South Dakota to celebrate our country's anniversary?
8: You have...
5: Some polls showing Democrats are not feeling patriotic this July 4th, however, citing the current presidential administration as the fault for the decline in American pride. Talks between the U.S. and Iran are on hold as the Iranian regime holds a funeral for their late leader, Ayatollah Ali Khamenei, who died when the conflict began in February. Fox's Jackie Heinrich has the latest.
9: The new supreme leader, Khamenei's son, won't be attending after Israel reportedly threatened to assassinate him. Iran, in turn, threatened to embrace nuclear weapons after downplaying civilian attacks in Bahrain at the U.N. Security Council meeting. A New York Times report claims the U.S. warned Iran this spring Israel may have been plotting to kill its foreign minister and parliament speaker, delivering the message via intermediaries amid concern it could doom ceasefire negotiations. Trump and Netanyahu moving past recent tensions in a call agreeing to meet soon in the U.S. Bibi, in a statement, lauded America as a guarantor of global freedom.
5: Iran has reportedly rejected U.S. offer to open the Strait of Hormuz in exchange for releasing frozen funds. 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
5: New reports say that the FBI used a well-connected California Democrat as a confidential source in a federal investigation into California Governor Gavin Newsom. Fox's Alicia Acuna reports from Los Angeles.
13: The California Post reports Alexis Podesta, a deeply connected California Democratic operative, wore a wire for the FBI as part of an agreement with the feds in a sweeping investigation that involves tracking phone calls and texts of many Sacramento lobbyists and consultants around the state capitol. Her attorney tells the Post she is the unindicted co-conspirator in the case of Dana Williamson, former chief of staff to Governor Gavin Newsom, who pled guilty earlier this year in a scheme to siphon money from a dormant campaign account for Javier Becerra.
5: Podesta allegedly began helping the FBI collect evidence in 2024. Taylor and Travis are now man and wife, Fox's Michelle Polino reports.
0: The wedding of the century is in the books. Taylor Swift and Travis Kelce have formally held their ceremony at Madison Square Garden, and it was a true garden party. Page Six reporting the arena was transformed into a forest, complete with trees and carpet that looked like grass, plus a space reserved for games and activities. Some 1,000 guests packed the garden. Among the A-list attendees, Karlie Kloss, Benson Boone, Selena Gomez, Bradley Cooper, and San Francisco 49ers tight end George Kittle, with Stevie Nicks and Tim McGraw reportedly performing for the newlyweds. And the couple gave back in a big way before saying I do, donating $26 million to charities. Michelle Polino, Fox News.
5: The U.S. Labor Department says U.S. economy added 57,000 non-farm payroll jobs in June, below expectations. The national unemployment rate dropped 0.1 point to 4.2%. Professional and business services led with 36,000 new jobs. However, leisure and hospitality plummeted by 61,000. I'm Deborah Valentine. This is Fox News.
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8: From 21 Alive, I'm meteorologist Elizabeth Myers with your forecast. Another first alert weather day as we have extreme heat warning until 8 p.m. this evening, and then a heat advisory until this evening at 8 p.m. until July 4th at 8 p.m. Highs reaching up into the 90s today, and even this weekend reaching into the 90s, and some partly cloudy conditions and some dry time throughout this holiday weekend, but scattered storms are expected in the afternoon and evening, but plenty of dry time, and those temperatures are going to be hot. I'm meteorologist Elizabeth Myers on WoWo 923 FM 1190 AM.
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4: I guess that's why it was stolen.
5: They just picked it up and took it off. That's something.
4: Yeah, but they got it back eventually last year. But just thought I'd call in and mention that.
5: It's a good little tidbit. Thanks, Tim. Next up, let's go to Dave in Colorado. Welcome to the show. David, go ahead.
6: Thank you, George. I did make it on the second try here tonight. I forgot to mention my main point the first time I called about Jim Morrison. I knew a guy named Grant Jacobs in San Francisco who had Jim Morrison's last writings. And the last thing Jim Morrison ever wrote before he died was on a jet airliner looking down on the world, and he was lamenting how money has control of everything below.
5: Well, he's right about that. Money does talk, my friend. Richard in Kansas City's with us, Missouri side. Hey, Rich, go ahead. You're losing your football team, right?
7: Yeah. Yes. Hello, George. Just to share with you that my wife that lived in Denver, she died just recently.
5: I'm sorry to hear that.
7: And tearing me to pieces. And when I was in a hospital here for a month in Kansas City, she was in a hospital in Denver, and then she had stomach cancer and then pneumonia, and it just it turned me all apart to pieces, you know, love of my life, and I don't know what to do, and it just hurts.
5: How old was she, Rich?
7: Let's see, 52. August 30th, 52 is when she was born.
5: Did you have any children together?
7: No, we did not. She had endometriosis, and then she had left me for a while, and then she reconnected with me and wanted to get back with me after she got better, and so we could live together the rest of our lives, and then now she died, and I'm praying some kind of miracles happen that God can maybe raise her from the dead. It's something to happen.
5: She'll always be with you, Richard.
7: Yes.
5: You okay? Yes. You holding up okay?
7: No. Just falling apart in pieces, and I don't have anyone to talk to and no support. And we both listened to Coast to Coast for decades.
5: Well, you always have us to call anytime you want, Richard.
7: Okay.
5: Okay?
7: Yes, sir.
5: All right. Stay strong, friend. Yeah, that's got to be rough. God love him. Wow. Let's go to Paul in Canada.

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3: I'm Deborah Valentine. Ahead of today's July 4th celebrations, President Donald Trump, the keynote speaker at an America 250 event at Mount Rushmore in South Dakota on Friday evening, speaking out against communism.
4: Communism is the exact opposite of life, liberty, and the pursuit of happiness. It's death, tyranny, and the pursuit of evil.
3: President Trump called the U.S. the most successful, most accomplished, most exceptional nation ever to exist in human history. New York City is celebrating the nation's semi-quincentennial by holding eight ball drops in Times Square, which began at midnight local time. Each ball drop taking place at midnight for every American time zone, including American territories. 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
5: From 21 Alive, I'm meteorologist Liz Braden with your 4th of July forecast. Staying partly cloudy today with some rounds of scattered thunderstorms, keeping an eye to the sky for your outdoor plans. Temperatures today get up to 90 degrees with high humidity. We're looking at a heat index up to 99. Tonight, temperatures down to 69 degrees, more scattered storms tomorrow. I'm meteorologist Liz Braden on WoWo 92.3 FM and 1190 AM.
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1: 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We'll have details. 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
1: 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Well, the keynote speaker at last month's Democrat Hoosier Hospitality Dinner was Elise Lotkin, a senator from U.S. Michigan. The Michigan Democrat and former CIA analyst leaned on her national security background, worked protecting troops from unconstitutional orders, and her 100% AFL-CIO rating. She also called the squeeze on the middle class an existential fight and accused President Trump of weaponizing government, compared it to Viktor Orban's Hungary. Her message, democracy needs engaged citizens and everyone doing a little more than usual. Here's Ms. Lotkin.
3: Democrats. It is awesome to feel the energy in this room. It is awesome to see just how many of you are here. And let me just say, a few people have said it already tonight. I just want to appreciate how hard it is to be a Democrat in a red place. I see you. I hear you. It is easy to be a Democrat in Manhattan or Los Angeles. It is a different thing to be a Democrat from Indiana and to be scrapping and fighting and clawing, and I appreciate it. I want to thank Joe for introducing me. Your neighbors to the north do have a love and a respect for labor. Thank you to everyone who's in part of the labor movement. She moved, she sat down in my chair. Madam Chair, and curtsy or whatever the right formality is, thank you for all the work that you do on behalf of everybody. I was happy to see the videos from my peers, Andre Carson and Frank Mervan. We need every Democrat we can get, and you guys are going to send some new congressional leaders to Washington. And again, thank you to one of our key sponsors. I think Lyuna members are here somewhere. They are one of our key sponsors. Thank you, Lyuna. For those, just in case you walked into the wrong room, I understand Comic-Con is across the street. So I am Elise Lotkin. I am indeed the newest senator from the great state of Michigan to your north. Background in politics. I'm a national security person by training. I'm what's called a 9/11 baby. I happened to be in New York City on my second day of grad school when 9/11 happened. Completely changed my life. I'm sure many of you remember what you were doing and who you were with and what you were thinking when that day happened. For me, by the time the smoke cleared that day, I knew I was going to go into national security. Got recruited by the CIA right out of grad school, and when within a year was sent on my first of three tours in Iraq. So I went to weapons training and combat medicine, and I was sent around out with the military to help them understand the groups that were shooting at U.S. forces and plotting against the U.S. homeland. And I proudly probably served, as many of you did, in an environment that was completely apolitical, because shouldn't our intelligence community and our military be strictly national security life? I worked under President Bush, and I had the opportunity to work in the White House for President Obama, and then was nominated by him to be an assistant secretary of defense at the Pentagon, and that's where I was when Trump won the first time. And similarly, we all remember where we were and what we were doing and who we were with. It was a generational event, right? That night, that election night in 2016. I was trying to figure out what to do after leaving the Pentagon, and I came home to Holly, Michigan, where I live on my family farm now. My family was in the hot dog business. And if you are good Midwesterners, please freaking clap for the hot dog. Political meeting, and I met someone here from Indivisible. I literally Googled local Democratic Party Holly, Michigan, and there was no such thing because I live in a place where I've never won my town, I've never won my precinct, I've never won my neighbors, and you know what it's like to run in one of these places, right? There's some people from Michigan here who came down from my old congressional district, and they will tell you that the place that I ran the first time was a Republican-drawn district that feels a lot like kind of running in Indiana. We know of two, not one, but two fake book clubs, women who literally told their husbands, "Husband, I'm going off to book club," and they would come and volunteer at our campaign office. Some friends, maybe they're not here, who are undercover Democrats. Right? Who knows, ladies, who maybe don't tell their husbands that they're closet Democrats, right? We know the type. Or who knows people who they're Democrats, but they would never be able to put a yard sign in their front yard. It would be shot up, it would be stolen, it would be all kinds of. So that's the congressional district that I came from, and we flipped in 2018 in another wave year. And I think the thing that I appreciate about coming down to Indiana is we have a lot in common, right? We have a lot in common in terms of the politics. We are more purple, you are definitely more pink, more red. But we have some cultural ties that bind us. And I always think about this one because I've been on kind of a tour of the Midwest trying to stand up for those of us who are Democrats in the middle of the country, not just on our coastal state. To show you where we're from. I understand Indiana, you also do such a little bit of a calm situation. Do I have that right? Not in Indianapolis, you wouldn't know. Okay, let me try again. Do we share a love of football? I have to say, as someone who has the University of Michigan and Michigan State, it's been a little bit tough to watch the Hoosiers do so well. If someone's going to win it, I'd rather be Big Ten and SEC. We understand in the Midwest that when we leave the Midwest, we're all kind of from the Midwest, but when we're back home, we have our rivalries, right? We have our rivalries. And I was in Kansas, and they are like hardcore against Missouri. Wisconsin, Illinois, it is prickly between the two of them. But I understand a lot of your rivalries are internal. You've got the like Purdue, IU things going on. Your football team, I understand that maybe you're now with Michigan when it comes to deeply hating Ohio. Okay. So I appreciate that we have some cultural similarities between you all. and us. And the point is that Midwesterners understand that we are practical people. We believe in grit and hard work. We believe in being straightforward. We don't put on airs. And that is something I think the rest of the country could learn from, right? Those values that we share. And I got to meet some of my personal heroes who have just been mingling about here. It was great to, I've never met Evan Bayh in the flesh, so I was very happy to meet Evan Bayh. Joe Donnelly was here. I don't know if Joe was around. These are like original OG Midwestern Democrats who helped set the example for those of us. We are thrilled to have them still involved. Thank you for continuing to be engaged. That is a big deal. We have your incredible mayor. I love the mayor love that goes on in Indiana. And I understand it's because we don't have as many statewide yet and national congressional leaders yet. But you have some mayors in this state. And I just want to appreciate to recognize all the people who have decided to run this year. I've met a number of you. It is not easy. And I just want to tell you, as someone who has been in politics about 7-8 years, when I ran for the first time, it is totally normal that every 10 days you have a complete, like, why the hell did I decide to do this? If you don't have that every 10-day question, something's wrong with you. Take the evening off, to go watch your trash television, to go take your kids somewhere. Just wake up the next morning and get ready to get back in the fight, because what you do is take you to your community. So I think I want to talk a little bit about where we are. As a country, if you guys know, this is a pretty tough moment for our country. I don't know if I'm the only one who's found it ironic that we're having our 250th anniversary this year, coming up in just about a month. And it feels, I don't know, it feels somehow poignant or strange that on such an important anniversary where we're thinking about the founding of our country, we're going through something here, right? I think about it as our 250th, like, we're not that old as a country compared to the Europeans and everything. We are in full-on teenage rage mode right now in the United States of America. And those of you who have raised teenagers know that it is tough, right? Every single day is tough, but we will get through it. And I want to lay out a plan for how we come through the darkness, through the tunnel, and into the light as a country, because this is the place we love. It is where our kids and our grandkids are going to inherit, and it is our responsibility, not just our privilege, but our responsibility to fight on behalf of the country that we love. So. Is the existential threat to the country right now. Okay, I think if we think about, there's so many problems, and I understand, especially as a CIA analyst and someone who worked alongside the military, when you have a ton of problems, it's almost impossible sometimes to feel like you can kind of counter everything. And I will tell you that I think the root of the problem, the thing that is behind so many of our problems, is the existential threat we have to the middle class in America. I think that or a nation state, it is the fact that for the first time since World War II, the middle class is shrinking. And what does it mean to wake up in America and say, I'm working 40 hours a week, I have a job, I'm playing by the rules, I'm doing everything right, but I cannot get ahead. And I'm not doing well, and my kids are set up to do worse than me. If that becomes a reality and we do not reverse that, then what it means to be American, what it means to truly have freedom in this country will look totally different for the next generation. And that economic peace is what binds us. You know, I think it is important that we have unity, especially in a place like the Midwest, as Democrats. because the thing that we all share, whether you're a recent college graduate and you have so much debt you can't move out on your own, or you're working in a UAW plant and you can't take the kids to Disneyland the way your parents took you to Disneyland, you can't send your kid to summer camp. The thing that unites us is that we can't seem to save enough to get ahead, whereas it felt like in the past you maybe could do that if you just worked hard. That is dangerous in the United States of America. We are a diverse place. And if you cannot get ahead by working hard, then what do? You feel shame, you feel frustration, you feel anger, and you look to blame someone who doesn't look like you or talk like you or pray like you. Trump, when I go to understand how we move forward, we have got to attack that problem, the threat, the existential threat to the middle class and the American dream, that is how we achieve true freedom. And I think we are all here not just to, show our stripes as Democrats, but to have freedom from want, that security, that economic security that lets us live our best lives. So that is what I'm about. And I feel like the Midwest, again, is ground zero for this fight. Now, it is hard to talk about going on offense against Donald Trump when every single day there's just a million horrors that you wake up to when you roll over and check your phone or turn on your news, right? It is very hard. What I would ask you to think about, and again, this comes from a national security background, is Donald Trump is trying to distract you. The Republicans of Indiana are trying to distract you. They actually like when we're constantly looking in different directions. When we're arguing amongst ourselves over the crumbs, they are thrilled, right? They are thrilled. And so if you're going to figure out what to invest our time in, I want you to think about, as a planner, I would tell you this, the things that Donald Trump is doing that are strategic and irreversible. Right? Because if it's tactical and reversible, we'll get there. We will have our day. We will have accountability, right? When we take back things like the House of Representatives, the Senate, when we start being able to put people in the judiciary, we understand accountability. But there are some things that this man is doing that are strategic and irreversible, and those are the things we need to attack. Now, you heard the conversation about myself and Senator Mark Kelly and others who made a simple 90-second video that just restated the law. And Donald Trump, as we say, went high and right. I mean, the man tweeted a dozen times that we should be investigated, arrested, and hanged. And when the President of the United States, the Commander-in-Chief, says that you should be hanged, the crazies come out of the woodwork, right? You go on 24/7 security. I had bomb threats at my house. They swatted my parents in the middle of the night. My dad, in his last month of life, was dealing with cops banging on his door based on fake threats that had been called in. We had cop cars parked in our driveways, suspicious packages, the whole crazy. And then came the investigations, right? The FBI and the Department of Justice. Now, the lesson, in December, I got some legal advice that was, look, they're coming for you. We think that if you just quiet down and keep your head down and stop

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4: On the surface, it seems like it's very far away. This little country in Europe finally flips their seat, their president. Okay, this story is directly connected to Indiana. So we have this guy named Viktor Orban, and he comes in, and he's very brash. He's very opinionated. He says what he wants. He's bold. And he says, hey, people of Hungary, I'm going to put more money in your pocket. Okay, I'm going to save the economy of Hungary. I'm going to make you richer. And so if I do some things around corruption, if I do some things around democracy, and I fire a bunch of media and, you know, university people who speak out against me, don't worry, because I'm going to put more money in your pocket. That was the deal that Viktor Orban struck with the Hungarian people. And for a while, they were down with that deal. They were okay with that deal. They looked the other way as their democracy started to get kind of paper cut from the bottom up. Okay? Meanwhile, Viktor Orban is absolutely milking the cow that is his country. He is making money for himself and his family. He has all these eccentric billionaire friends who are into weird things, who get all kinds of contracts, who are up to their eyeballs in corruption. And again, it doesn't start to really affect people because they assume politicians of both parties, frankly, are corrupt. And then it starts to seep down to the provinces and the states. Suddenly, the local people in local communities are corrupt. Suddenly, they find that taxpayer dollars is being abused in rural places. You can't build a bridge or a tunnel. You cannot succeed and get things done in rural places in Hungary without paying off some friend of Viktor Orban. And people start to get pissed, right? The opposition actually flew some drones over Viktor Orban's house and his billionaire, eccentric best friend. And they found, of all things, hiding behind really tall walls of the billionaire friends, they found that he was, as a poor sort of pet project, he was keeping a herd of zebras for his pets. That became the symbol of opposition in Hungary. They carried zebras at every protest, at every vigil. They had giant blimps of zebras, and it was all about the symbol of corruption and rot. And eventually, the people of Hungary said, that's it. It doesn't matter how much you say you're going to fix our economy. By the way, our prices are going up. Is there one cost in your life today that has gone down since Donald Trump took office? Not a single thing, right? Now, it's actually, before the war in Iran, I would have said the one thing that has come down under Trump was the price of gas. And now, as we know, because of the war in Iran,

0: single one of you is paying for that war every time you go to the pump. Every single one of you. So they overthrew Viktor Orban. At the very end, he got very stressed that he was going to lose. So he tried to fake a security incident and say, I need to call in the federal police and the military. Only I can save the Hungarian people from security threats. If this sounds familiar to you, okay, I want you to remember that there is an authoritarian playbook that Trump and his people are following every single day. It's not creative, it's not new, and the way that you push back against authoritarians is you don't sit on your hands, you stand up every single day against people. Sleep in the past 36 hours, so I apologize. I realize I'm getting long here. But one of the things we were doing yesterday and up all night doing was blocking the formation of a $1.8 billion weapons. Of the judicial system. Violent criminals who have been convicted of violent crimes. This includes a man who was sentenced to prison for tasing a police officer at the Capitol, one of the Capitol police officers, and on January 6th, where I barricaded myself inside my office. They tased him. He had a heart attack, permanent brain damage. And this man, Donald Trump believes, is the example of who should get taxpayer dollars back for his pain. Okay? So we voted that down yesterday. My Republican colleagues also weighed in, which is nice to see. I appreciate that. The other thing that we blocked yesterday was the SAVE Act, right? Which was administration to rig our democracy so that it would be hard for any Democrat in any state to win any election, and disenfranchise all married women in the meantime, by the way. It just you'd have to show your birth certificate at the polls if you have a married name. So all this to say is that I want you to figure out what it is you are going to do this election cycle that's a half a click more than you are used to doing. What is the one thing that you are going to do that's a half a click more than you're used to doing? Because, and I'll close with this, I am a big student of history. I find it important to get through my life every day to understand the arc of history and that this is not the end. This is not the end, okay? Very difficult moments before. Can you imagine what it was like sitting in a big event like this in the middle of the Civil War when Americans are killing each other across the battlefield? Can you imagine what it was like to be sitting in a room like this during the Depression, where there's bread lines and no employment, and you're wondering if the experiment of democracy in America is over? Or the McCarthy hearings, where people were dining each other out as communists just to get back at each other, and it was a constant state of fear? Or what it was like when people were being drafted to Vietnam and our country was splitting apart over controversy over that war? The civil rights movement, where people are literally being hosed in the streets for standing up for their own rights? This is not the only difficult moment that our country has faced. And as a female senator who wouldn't be here had it not been for 100 years of women fighting for the right. When we have gotten through tough times, how have we gotten through it? We've gotten through it with two things, always. One, engaged citizens, and two, principled leaders. Every single time, you have engaged citizens who do a little bit more than they're used to doing. more, and you have principal leaders ready to receive the ball and do something about it. So just by being here, and thank you to this woman who is like my one woman. Right? By showing up, you are demonstrating that you are engaged citizens, you care about your community and your country because you want it to be better. And I know that all the people on the ballot, all the people who are in office right now, all those amazing mayors, all those people who are running in tough, hard places where it's a slog every single day, and certainly me as your adopted Midwestern senator, leaders that you deserve. So please do not give up the ship. This is our country and we are not going down right now. We are.
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4: Hello, everybody, and welcome. We are so happy to have you here with us on this Independence Day weekend celebration. I hope everybody's enjoying it. I'm Terry Stacy, along with Kylan Talley and Denny Smith, popping in here for just a moment.
5: Guys, I want you to meet a really cool lady, Charlotte Blair. She is Indiana Semi-Quincentennial Commissioner or Commission Co-Chair and DAR Honorary Regent as well. Charlotte, we're glad to have you with us. How are you?
6: I'm doing good this morning.
5: I'm glad you're back.
6: Trying to catch up and to get going with the week ahead, which will be a busy one.
5: I know it will be. You've been busy, though. She grew up on a farm here in Whitley County. And let's start here before we talk about the celebrations. You really did some digging to find your roots, and you were able to learn that they were, that you had patriots in your family that fought during the American Revolution. And of the three in your family lineage, you went to Connecticut where he was buried. And tell us about that experience, because I know it meant a great deal to you.
6: Well, it did, as I found out, and it's not just the dates and the numbers that you remember. It's the story and kind of feeling where they walked back then. But once I found the location and I found where the family lived, we took a trip out there and visited the cemetery. Where his gravestone was, Nehemiah Hurd. And when we got there, there was a fence around the cemetery. And I thought, how are we going to do this? Well, there was an opening that we could get through. So we were able to do that. And we started on one end. It was a little small old cemetery. And down at the one far end was his marker. And I could read it because I could read his last name. And I knew the date that he had died. And then in 1796, so that was, I knew that was him. And so then after I got home, I noticed that there wasn't a flag. It was not shortly after Memorial Day, and there were other flags. So I contacted the American Legion post there, and they were not aware he was a patriot. And they assured me, they went out and took a picture, put a flag on this gravesite, and that there will always be one there.
7: Charlotte,
6: so
7: that's
6: it was just a wonderful trip.
7: Yeah. What did he do for a living? What was his occupation?
6: The patriot himself was a farmer.
7: A farmer.
5: A farmer. And the other two patriots in your family lineage, also farmers?
6: Yes, pretty much. The other one got a grant and bought land up in Upper New York near Cayuga Lake over by the Finger Lakes. Mm. And that's where he lived for most of his life. And then his daughter is one who came here in Indiana to Whitley County. She and her husband, and they came here, and my family's been here in this county since then. And my third one was in Pennsylvania.
5: I love finding out about Pam. I mean, your roots. It's your roots. And so many this year are doing the same thing. They're searching. They're digging for their family roots. Because I think of this conversation of the American Revolution, our birthday, 250 years. And many are trying to find out, hey, maybe I had patriots in my family, too. So there's a lot of digging going on. Kylan or Denny, either one of you? Kylan?
8: You've spent so much time trying to set remembrance for these, like making sure that the flag was planted. Similarly, getting to the celebrations of America 250, lots of ideas around celebrations for it have come about. But how have you set remembrance across the year leading up to now 4th of July for America 250?
6: Well, we've tried to communicate as our state commission with our counties around the state as they and encourage them to plan events. We've encouraged them very much to look at the historical markers that are in their counties. As the honorary state region, I travel to many of our chapters, DAR chapters, and they're almost in every county. And I found history that I didn't know growing up here over the years. But I want to make sure that that history is promoted and that they understand. And many of the of our communities are honoring patriots who are buried. We have over 1,300 patriots from the Revolutionary War buried in Indiana soil. And I did a project when I was a state regent of daughters. And we have over 900 daughters of patriots buried, almost every county in Indiana, and to honor that history. And most of the times when I would go to a celebration to do these honorings, there would be descendants there, and some would have traveled from out of state just because they found out and could honor their ancestor.
5: Oh, my goodness. It's so interesting. I have read from time to time that there are also those that are buried here that are perhaps patriots, but we really don't know much about them, or they've kind of been forgotten. Is that also true? They're kind of unmarked grave sites, if you will.
6: They could be, and many times back in the early days, there weren't gravestones. It was kind of buried back at the corner of the woods or something that later turned into cemetery. But through DAR, in order to be a member of that, or SAR, whatever, you need to prove that you are a descendant of one of those. And that's how we've kind of grown them. And then chapters have taken on, looking as you've read cemeteries, trying to make connections with some of those that are buried in, would be a time period where they would have been in the Revolutionary War.
7: Charlotte, these were really and truly patriots. They made such a commitment, and they knew it was a death sentence from the crown. But they were that sure of themselves. And I often look at some of the what we call radicals in our own lives. But this this sentence seems so much different. They were willing, life, liberty, the pursuit of happiness, and they pledged their sacred honor to their families. And some of them went off and did not come back, and their families were just, they were blasted
6: they never,
7: by the crown. It was quite a commitment.
6: And many of them didn't know where they even lost their lives, although they tried to, locate families or let them, they kind of went in groups from neighborhoods often.
7: Wow.
6: And to tell and to whatever, but one of the things that I've asked every county or most counties to do is to plant a Liberty tree. And we are going to be planting one on July the 3rd down at the Indiana War Memorial. But that Liberty tree was what our iPhones, our nightly news was for those communities. That's how they communicated what was happening.
5: With a Liberty
6: and
5: tree?
6: It was called the Liberty tree.
5: Wow.
6: The original one was in Boston. And they would tie different colored streamers would mean something, or a
7: exactly
6: note
7: right.
6: of when they would meet. And that was, and after the first shots with Lexington and Concord, and when they pushed the British back to Boston, the British chopped that Liberty tree down. but they ended up calling it the Liberty Stump, and they put a pole up, and they continued to do it. But there were those trees all over.
5: Wow.
6: And that's one thing that I had asked to counties to do, and many have done it. And that is a remembrance and a connection back to those days and how they communicated.
5: This is Charlotte Blair, Indiana Semi-Quincentennial. I love that word.
6: You got it.
5: Commission co-chair and DAR honorary regent. Kylan, your next question.
8: Love the retelling and the history that comes up with celebrations like this. And you mentioned that you've learned history that you'd never known about before. What were some of those things that you came across over your celebrations that you could share with us?
6: I'm trying to think. It was the fact that there was, you know, the battle at, there are four recognized battles of the Revolutionary War, or skirmishes, whatever, in what is now Indiana. And the main one was Fort Sackville down at Vincennes when George Rogers Clark came across and defeated the British, pushed them back. And that was the victory that really kind of opened up the West. And then there's three other areas, the Loch Ness loss, over by Cincinnati, La Petite's defeat, which is up by the Lake Michigan, and then right here in my own Whitley County, the Dave LaBombe defeat. And we always try to take the positive, but we may be defeats, but we kept the British busy out here, that they had to keep them out here, and it helped the ones on the back on the East Coast in the colony.
5: Yeah. Oh my gosh, what a great story and yes. History that you're teaching us about how our own state is tied into the Revolutionary War.
7: I am related to George Rogers Clark. George Rogers Clark is in my family tree. I don't know where it is, I remember the stories of him crossing the Kankakee. It was frozen water, and yet he protected it. And that's in our family discussions. We talk about that. I love that part.
6: That is wonderful, yes. And, you know, it really opened up and what he did to get across the, you know, Illinois and into what is now Indiana. It wasn't Illinois and Indiana then, but it was the West. Yeah. It was the West of our country.
5: It's 11:25. And Kylan, you have another question?
8: Let's talk about the celebrations that you were a part of this weekend in D.C. for the start
5: of
8: the American
5: 250. That's right. She just got home. Long trip home, by the way.
6: Well, a long trip home, yes. I was there. Continental Congress was this past week as well. That's the National DAR Conference. And was there, and we had done many things that DAR has been doing to celebrate America 250. And of course, they were doing some of the things at the same time over on the mall and setting up for the Great State Fair. And they were still setting up different states, bringing things in to promote their state and to promote the ideas and to celebrate America. And there were things all over, sites all over.
5: Did you bring back a souvenir?
6: No, I did not bring any suit. Well, I brought up a couple things, but I had to purchase them. And just my pictures.
5: Just your
6: and
5: pictures.
6: My memories.
5: Sure. America's 250 celebration. I've never seen so much merchandise and souvenirs.
6: Yes, there's a flag everywhere. A different one or whatever you can get. But it's good in terms of things that will keep in maybe in those boxes that you put under your bed.
5: That's
6: or whatever.
5: Right. That's right.
6: Remember that you were there, and that's what I have tried to, you know, to promote with all of our kinds, that be sure and involve young people, because they will be here in 2076 when we celebrate 300 years.
7: Won't that be great?
6: And many of our counties are doing time capsules, and in fact, many of them, including my own right here, they are going to be opening the one they did in 1976.
5: Oh, that's fun.
6: 50 years ago. And then they're going to be sealing the new one, which will be opened in 50 years from now. So it's all a part of memory and trying to bring back some of those things and to honor the rich history that we have as a country.
5: When was the most you've ever felt patriotic? What a moment in time that you felt so much patriotism and so much love for your country. Do you remember when that moment was, or is it every day of the year?
6: There are so many things about it. And I want to say that it was my trip out to the East, Connecticut, and visiting. And I did visit he wasn't a patriot. He was one of my first ancestor that came over from England. And he has a burial site and a stone, and he died in 1678. And I know that family before that has updated, you know, they didn't do that stone back then. But it was just hard for me to leave that. and to leave that history that connected to me.
5: This is Charlotte, Blair, Indiana Semi-Quincentennial Commission co-chair and DAR honorary regent, and just back
6: honorary
5: from,
6: state regent.
5: Honorary state regent. I apologize. I should make that more clear.
6: Okay.
5: But we're so grateful for you. God bless America and God bless you, Charlotte. Thanks for giving us your time today.
6: Oh, well, it's my pleasure, and I hope everybody enjoys and reaches out to honor the great history we have and to promote and look forward to the next 250 years.
5: Thank you, Charlotte.
7: Amen.
5: I just love her. I'm Terry Stacy, along with Kylan Talley. This is First Day Indiana. Crispus Attucks, that is a name you may know. Crispus Attucks, often referred to as the first casualty of the American Revolution. And I spoke with Kate Egner. She's senior manager of digital content with the American Battlefield Trust in Virginia. And I asked her to tell us about what history says about Crispus Attucks.
9: Crispus Attucks is really known as the first martyr of the American Revolution, but he actually doesn't live to see the bulk of what we think of as the American Revolution from 1775 with the first shots at Lexington and Concord to 1781 when Cornwallis surrenders to Washington at Yorktown to the Treaty of Paris in 1783. Crispus Attucks actually dies on March 5th, 1770, well before any of that will take place. And that's why he's sometimes known, popularly known, as the first martyr of the American Revolution, because he dies at the Boston Massacre, again, all the way back on March 5th, 1770.
5: What was Crispus Attucks doing in Boston on the night of the Boston Massacre?
9: Well, this is something that historians are really piecing together with a lot of primary and secondary source documentation, both from the 18th century and even how Crispus Attucks is remembered well into the 19th century. So what historians debate about Crispus Attucks was really the nature of his legal status in 1770. Was he enslaved? Was he free? How much of his life did he spend enslaved? We know that it looks like from the documentation that Crispus Attucks was a person of mixed race. He probably likely had African and indigenous ancestry. But it looks like that when he was in Boston, he may have been there because he was a sailor or a whaler. And that might have been why he was in Boston and hanging around the Boston docks in March of 1770. And, you know, depending on what sources you read and the date from which those sources come, some people say that Crispus Attucks was one of the foremost instigators, colonial instigators, against the British soldiers that amassed on the night of March 5th. And others say that he was purely a victim.
5: Do you think that his role has been forgotten over time?
9: I think that Crispus Attucks, as someone who is of mixed ancestry, I think it's important for us to remember Crispus Attucks in the history of the American Revolution, because oftentimes stories of indigenous or African American participants during the war do get overlooked. I think that in that way, it's important for us to remember that Crispus Attucks, you know, was there just as much as, you know, there are indigenous people involved in the war. There are Africans and African Americans involved in the war, free and enslaved. It's important that we see his story. Has he been remembered? A lot of his contemporaries remember him. There's a man involved in pretty much every event of the American Revolution in Boston. His name is George Robert Twelves Hughes. It's a great name, right? He lives long into the 19th century, and he has two different biographers that want to come and talk to him and tell his story of the American Revolution and really see the key events of the war through his eyes. And he remembers Crispus Attucks. So this other gentleman named George Hughes remembers being on King Street that night in Boston, March 5th, 1770. And he is right there next to Crispus Attucks and is reportedly the man who catches him as those two balls are fired into Crispus's chest. It's apparently George that catches him and really tells Crispus's story as much as he's telling his own in terms of how he's remembering the night of the Boston Massacre on March 5th. through the 19th century, there's a lull in remembering stories of African Americans and their participation in the American Revolution. It's not until about the mid-19th century, about 1855 or so, that the first history of African Americans in the American Revolution specifically is written. And it's written by a guy named William C. Nell, who was an African American abolitionist in Boston. And he's writing in Boston this state-by-state chapter of African Americans in the Revolution. It's called Colored Patriots in the American Revolution. William C. Nell is really at the forefront of trying to get people to remember Crispus Attucks as the first martyr of the Revolution. And when he writes his book, the first book written on this subject, you know, again, it's, you know, 50 years, 75 years after the American Revolution, Crispus Attucks is the very first story that he tells.
5: And I think it's so important to tell these stories of all involved, including women and their role.
9: Yes, there's another book that comes out of the 1850s by a woman named Elizabeth Ellet. When I talk to people about the early historiography of the American Revolution, I often talk about William C. Nell and Elizabeth Ellet together. William C. Nell writes this Colored Patriots of the Revolution. Elizabeth Ellet writes Women of the American Revolution. And they both are writing in about the 1850s to try to reinsert stories of ordinary people during the war, but also people that are not George Washington, you know, not Charles Cornwall. It's really talking about the more ordinary, everyday people who lived in the extraordinary time of the American Revolution. And oftentimes those people look a lot like you and me and have lives a lot like you and me. Women were everywhere during the American Revolution. African Americans, both free and enslaved, have difficult choices to make during the American Revolution. At the time of the Revolution, slavery was legally practiced in all 13 rebelling colonies of the Revolution. Going back to Crispus Attucks, some historians, you know, was his name an alias? Did he have another alias? There are some newspaper runaway advertisements that lead many people to believe that he had escaped from the institution of slavery. So it's very complicated. The coming of the Revolution, of course, and then the years after are moments of pretty significant stress, I think, for enslaved and free African Americans and women as well. They have choices to make. Their lives are upended during the Revolution. There are some wonderful stories about women, of course, who accompany the men in their lives in the Continental Line and have, you know, suffer the same hardships at Valley Forge, for example, you know, just like the members of the Continental Army do. There are, you know, many more women who stay behind at home and have to completely renegotiate their lives and figure out how to run the home, how to run a family business, how to navigate a really struggling economy, how to survive on their own in the absence of husbands, brothers, fathers, even children. When you look at the era of the American Revolution and you can start learning about people who, again, were more ordinary, the American Revolution impacted absolutely everyone on some level. And when you start to do a deep dive into who these people were and you start to learn their stories, that's where you can make real emotional connections and really start feeling that you were so much closer to these people than 250 years would have you believe.
5: Kate, tell us another story.
9: I hesitate to tell you that this is a true story, but it's a good story. But there is a woman in South Carolina, and she's actually an Irish immigrant living in South Carolina at the time. And the story that Elizabeth Ellet tells is that this woman, whose name is Isabella Barber Ferguson, she was married to a gentleman whose brother decided to be loyal to the British during the war. And he had come to their house to entice Isabella's husband to join the loyalist cause. And the story that Elizabeth Ellet tells is that Isabella Ferguson approached the loyalist brother, and she says, "I am a rebel. Glory is in the name. My brothers are rebels, and the dog Trit is a rebel too." She says, "I would rather see you go with a sheep on your back than tricked out in all the fine clothes. Rebel and be free. That is my creed." And so she's saying, "I am a patriot rebel. My dog is a patriot rebel." You know, yeah. And before I was with the American Battlefield Trust, I was with the Jamestown Yorktown Foundation in Williamsburg, Virginia. And I was involved in building the new American Revolution Museum at Yorktown. And we told that story of Isabella Barber Ferguson, and we had the dog Trip. She's in our introductory film at the Yorktown Museum. So if you ever find your way there, you can go meet the dog Trip. Another great story is a woman named Faith Trumbull Huntington. Pretty much every male member of her family is involved in the American Revolution early on, ardent patriots. Her husband is in Boston. He sends for her. But the story goes that she is on her way to go meet up with her husband, and she stumbles upon the carnage of the Battle of Bunker Hill. And what she sees, she can never forget. Again, the story goes, she just plunges into this deep, deep melancholy. She just gets so depressed and so anxious at what's going on around her. Battle of Bunker Hill is in, what, June? By November, she's hanged herself. Suffice it to say that there are so many casualties of the American Revolution that often don't get counted. There are impacts of the American Revolution on people emotionally, psychologically, and of course, you know, physically. We don't necessarily think of the American Revolution as something that has high casualty counts the way that we might think of, say, the Civil War, but it really does impact. It impacts whole families, whole communities. There are so many stories of, of families, you know, politically separated from each other. I'm sure you've heard of Henry Knox. He's George Washington's artillery guy. Henry Knox looms really large in the story of the American Revolution. And that's actually funny because he's known for being such a large guy. I didn't do that intentionally. He's a really early, follower of Washington and says, hey, I think I can be your artillery guy. He is married to a woman named Lucy Flucker Knox. And the Flucker family remained loyalists. When she gets married to Henry, she never sees her family again.
5: And I'm curious about divisions in families. You know, politics today still divides families and friends.
9: Divisions in families up and down the East Coast, you know, most impactful divisions of the American Revolution, of course, come when we talk about how indigenous nations are choosing what to do during the American Revolution. And there's the Haudenosaunee Confederacy up in, New York, where this is a centuries-long confederation of allied nations, separate nations, but allied for centuries. The American Revolution tears that apart, where some of those nations decide to ally with the Patriots for various reasons, and other nations decide to ally with the British. And you do have, members of those nations fighting against each other, where the American Revolution just, comes in and, at least for that moment, severs that centuries-long alliance. Of course, the American Revolution, separates, enslaved families as well as, different circumstances arise for enslaved people to make difficult choices, about their own life and liberty. There are, very early on in the American Revolution, you have down here in Virginia, where I am, you have a colonial governor, Lord Dunmore, who issued the proclamation that any enslaved by a rebelling patriot would be free if he could take up arms and join Lord Dunmore's, what he calls the Ethiopian Regiment, which is a regiment he's trying to raise in support of the British against the rebelling patriots in Virginia. Many years will pass where the American side will offer opportunities for freedom for people who are enslaved that join in support of the patriot cause. By the end of the American Revolution, there are thousands of formerly enslaved African Americans who are waiting on the docks in New York. 1783, the Treaty of Paris was just signed, and nobody knows exactly what's going to happen to the African Americans who, effectively, self-emancipated to go join the British in search of freedom. What ends up happening is that a lot of those enslaved people or formerly enslaved people end up leaving the new United States with the British in November of 1783, and they start new lives in places like Nova Scotia and then later Sierra Leone. So, those stories of freedom, continue even after the American Revolution.
5: Kate, before we let you go, tell us about the American Battlefield Trust.
9: So the American Battlefield Trust is dedicated to preserving the hallowed ground and the landscapes of America's founding wars, the American Revolution, of course, the War of 1812, and the American Civil War. So we want to preserve those landscapes, to use them as educational classrooms, to inspire generations of Americans to learn more about our American history and the people who fought to keep us free today. So if you visit us at battlefield.org, you'll find a treasure trove of resources about the American Revolution, the War of 1812, and the American Civil War. And you can learn more about our preservation efforts to ensure that the hallowed ground upon which these wars were fought really remain hallowed ground against threats of development and encroachment, so that we can all learn from these hallowed grounds and the stories that they can tell us today.
5: And thank you, Kate Egner. That's from an earlier conversation with Kate that I was lucky to have. She's Senior Manager, Digital Content with the American Battlefield Trust, battlefields.org, if you'd like to know more information. Well, before we get out of here, I was looking for something fun to do today. You know, there's still a lot happening today on this Independence Day weekend. It is the last day for the Marion County Fair. We are at the height of county fair season, aren't we? Gibson County, St. Joseph, they're still underway through the 11th, those county fairs. Liberty, Indiana's 4th of July celebration continues today, as well as Salamone Summer Festival. And then in Shoals, Indiana, they have their Catfish Festival, and I'm told it's the best around. So get out there, enjoy our state. Leave your pets at home, though, out of the heat. Thank you very much. Have a great week ahead. And again, thank you all so much for listening to us here. We'll talk to you next week on First Day Indiana.

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1: I'm Deborah Valentine, Fox News. President Trump is speaking at Mount Rushmore in South Dakota this evening, the July 4th eve. He's a keynote speaker. More from Fox's David Spahn.
2: Beautiful day. The B-52 bombers are going to go over. The F-16s are going to go over. Air Force One, the new Air Force One, also the new Marine One's going to go over. President Trump's going to speak at 8:30, then the fireworks immediately after that. The first time for the fireworks in 6 years. Now, President Calvin Coolidge came here in 1927 to dedicate not the opening but the beginning of construction. Construction was not done on these four presidents until 1941. That shows you all of the work that went in. The project was designed by Goodson Borglum, the Idaho-born sculptor who originally had plans to do full bodies on the presidents on the side of the mountain. This is the crown jewel of South Dakota with Presidents George Washington, Thomas Jefferson, Theodore Roosevelt, and Abraham Lincoln.
1: A massive America 250 celebration is planned Saturday at the National Mall in Washington. Talks between the U.S. and Iran on hold as the Iranian regime holds a funeral for their late leader, Ayatollah Ali Khamenei, who died when the conflict started back in February. Here's Fox's Jackie Heinrich.
3: The new supreme leader, Khamenei's son, won't be attending after Israel reportedly threatened to assassinate him. Iran, in turn, threatened to embrace nuclear weapons after downplaying civilian attacks in Bahrain at the U.N. Security Council meeting. A New York Times report claims the U.S. warned Iran this spring Israel may have been plotting to kill its foreign minister and parliament speaker, delivering the message via intermediaries amid concern it could doom ceasefire negotiations. Trump and Netanyahu moving past recent tensions in a call agreeing to meet soon in the U.S. Bibi, in a statement, lauded America as a guarantor of global freedom.
1: Iran has reportedly rejected a U.S. offer to open the Strait of Hormuz in exchange for unfrozen funds. 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
1: New reports say the FBI used a well-connected California Democrat as a confidential source in a federal investigation into California Governor Gavin Newsom. Fox's Alicia Acuna is in L.A.
5: The California Post reports Alexis Podesta, a deeply connected California Democratic operative, wore a wire for the FBI as part of an agreement with the feds in a sweeping investigation that involves tracking phone calls and texts of many Sacramento lobbyists and consultants around the state capitol. Her attorney tells the Post she is the unindicted co-conspirator in the case of Dana Williamson, former chief of staff to Governor Gavin Newsom, who pled guilty earlier this year in a scheme to siphon money from a dormant campaign account for Javier Becerra.
1: Podesta allegedly began helping the FBI collect evidence in 2024. NATO countries are accusing Russia of launching surveillance drones on sites across Europe. Fox's Jennifer Griffin has the latest.
6: As NATO allies prepare to meet in Turkey next week, at the top of the agenda will be drone warfare and Russia's testing of the NATO alliance. Using its shadow fleet of old sanction-busting ships, Russia appears to have launched drones at European military bases and airports to test the reaction time of NATO allies and their air defenses. That, according to a new report by the International Institute of Strategic Studies. 144 suspected drones were recorded near sensitive sites in Germany, France, Belgium, the Netherlands, the UK, and Denmark between 2024 and 2026, and over American air bases in the UK in November 2024.
1: Russia's President Vladimir Putin has denied all accusations of surveillance across Europe, saying there's no proof. The U.S. Labor Department says the U.S. economy added 57,000 non-farm payroll jobs in June, below expectations. The national unemployment rate dropped 0.1 point to 4.2%. I'm Deborah Valentine. This is Fox News.
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7: From 21 Alive, I'm meteorologist Liz Braden with your 4th of July forecast. Staying partly cloudy today with some rounds of scattered thunderstorms. Keeping an eye to the sky for your outdoor plans. Temperatures today get up to 90 degrees with high humidity. We're looking at a heat index up to 99. Tonight, temperatures down to 69 degrees. More scattered storms tomorrow. I'm meteorologist Liz Braden on WoWoW 92.3 FM and 1190 AM.
8: There's one man on this earth who really, truly gets it.
9: I mean, I got more of Mondami today. A lot of you people don't live in and around New York City. You know why I'm dealing with this. Because he's taken over. He's devouring the biggest city we have, the important financial center. He's conquering it. He's dissembling it. He's depopulating it with people he doesn't support and repopulating it with people he does support. New York City, for God's sakes.
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0: 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Whoa, whoa. 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
10: So there's a war going on.
11: No, Tony, there's no war. We handled this. There's a memorandum of understanding, and now everybody is hunky-dory and happy. And then the Iranians said, we're not hunky-dory and happy. And then the United States said, you should be hunky-dory and happy. And the Iranians said, is that an oil tanker going through the Strait of Hormuz? And then the United States said, well, yes, it is. That's what's happening. Oil tankers are going through the Strait of Hormuz. And then Iran said, no, this is our Strait of Hormuz, like they're a four-year-old child. And they started throwing bombs at the tankers. So the United States needing to respond just through the kitchen sink at a bunch of military installations, we may have already destroyed, and they were able to rebuild in the last 10 weeks. We'll get into that. And then Iran said, oh, yeah, your mother. And then they went after U.S. Army bases in Kuwait and Bahrain. And then we said, oh, yeah, your mother. And we went after more installations. And then Iran said, I don't want to play with you anymore. And the United States said, well, we don't want to play with you anymore. And then Iran said, well, what if we have a play date in Doha, Qatar? And the United States said, fine. And that's where we're at. We're at right now. That's the story. I think I've got it all kind of understood. We are in a whole bunch of absolute ridiculousness, pretending that we have got a deal with people you cannot make a deal with, you can only destroy or be destroyed by. Yeah, now I've got it all together. Tony Katz, that's me, by the way, Tony Katz today. Guys, good to be with you. Yes, massive Supreme Court decisions, although not the big one just yet. But some that are going to make some people crazy, especially about voting. William Jacobson, Cornell Law Professor, the mind behind LegalInsurrection.com. He is scheduled to be with us a little bit later. The story out of Iran is that there is just no rational person who could think that this is going to work out well. Just can't be. That there's a peace deal. That somehow it's all going to work. It's not going to work. No part of it can work. The Iranians do not want a deal. The Iranians want to destroy us. That's what is happening. Now the question is, do we understand this? Now, I must say to you that I believe we understand this. I believe we are not crazy people, that the administration understands that what they're dealing with is a group of people that is an irrational group of people. I have to believe that we believe this. But we don't seem to be acting like it. we seem to be acting like somehow everything is going great. As a matter of fact, we've bought into a great number of nonsense statements, including that of the vice president, J.D. Vance.
12: And Jake, for 47 years, this country has been a thorn in our side. It's been kind of a basket case for Democrat and Republican administrations. The coolest thing about the progress we've made over the last few weeks is that you see people within the Iranian system, senior leadership, even IRGC officials say, you know what? We may have some animosity, we may have some mistrust, but we recognize the way that we've done business with the United States for 47 years is a mistake. Let's try something else. We're going to verify that, of course, but we're certainly willing to try something else if they comply.
11: Now, I don't mind the vice president being younger. But I don't like my foreign policy is, you know what the coolest thing about this is? Something about that is wholly unsettling, sir. Also, no IRGC member says the way we've been going about this was the wrong way. Who would believe that? So I have one of two things to believe here. You, Vice President J.D. Vance, are the single most naive person in the world, or, well, this is just the way that you couch everything, so when it doesn't work, you can be like, well, we tried. You didn't have to sign the MOU to try. I know there's some people who believe that. I think that that is an absolute mistake. The MOU was a mistake. Signing was a mistake. Releasing any dollars was a mistake. We are living in the mistake. And I do agree that it makes Trump look weak. I don't want any part of that at all. Now, if J.D. Vance believes this stuff, it's even worse. It is far worse. I think J.D. Vance believes some of this stuff. And I am certainly in the camp that he hasn't proven that he doesn't. If you think you're going to get a deal with the Iranians because they've come around, the IRGC, that's nuts. Everything they have done has shown us that they haven't come around. So therefore, any conversation of, you see, we're really dealing with a much different class of people. We're dealing with a much better class of people. We're dealing with better people, smarter people, more rational people. All of that is a lie. On every level, it's a lie. Stop telling us the lie. You look weird when you lie. Because you look naive. You look stupid. If you're not looking naive, or most importantly, you look like somebody who thinks they can lie to us and we'll just accept it. We're not Democrats being told that Joe Biden is fine. We don't take that stuff. We absolutely don't take that kind of nonsense. Now, just as a really quick tangent, this could lead you into a conversation about Marco Rubio. Well, Tony, if Vance is getting it wrong, then would you agree that Marco Rubio is getting it right? I want to make sure that we are all about a unique possibility. This was Stephen Yates, who was on the show with me on Wednesday. I was out for a couple days visiting my mother. So thank you, Mike, for sitting in the chair. Mike Coolidge was in the chair. And you may have missed what it is that Stephen Yates, the Heritage Foundation, said on this very show. And he was discussing the idea that you hear Vance saying one thing and you hear Rubio saying another thing, right? I brought this up. Well, it's very possible they're both engaged in the same thing, which is the thinking of President Trump.
13: Tony, first I'd begin with one of the challenges you have in trying to assess the roles of, say, Trump, Vance, and Rubio is that, first, there's only one president at a time. And no matter what anyone wants to think about the individuals of Vance and Rubio, it's within the context of they are a part of a team that the president has deliberately assembled. And so, first and foremost, the challenge is, where is the mind of the president and what is the intention intent of the president. And it's at least plausible that different members of his cabinet are engaging in different roles that serve parts of the president's own thinking. And I've often found this to have plausibility, even when just talking about the trade policy areas where the president wants to pursue a particular kind of relationship with a country, but at the same time has a very active trade agenda that might be hostile towards that partner he aims to work with. And you imagine these debates in front of the Resolute desk, and the president likes to make decisions by having people argue, almost fight in front of him at the Resolute desk. And what you have to understand is that both of these people and these different perceived actors are parts of the president's own mind and thinking.
11: That is an interesting, interesting take, and one that could keep you up at night. if that's the case, if it is indeed the case that this is all part of the president's thinking, if this is all the president trying to have his cake and eat it too, trying to cover all of his bases, which could be a very Trump thing to do. However you want to look at it, I am not saying that that is a crazy thought. Far from it. I think it could be a very, very understandable thought. I want to make sure I am clear that what I want is success for the president, which is to say success for me. I want the regime gone and us done with these terrorist lowlife bastards. I said it. Every station just heard me say it. I said it exactly the way I said it, without any level of apology. I don't know if that's where the president is, because the president has shown me that he's not there. He has shown me that he is in favor of behavior change as opposed to regime change. He has shown me by sending J.D. Vance out there, he wants to test the waters on these ideas that J.D. Vance is putting out, and these ideas are not good ones. Because it starts with a premise. And the premise is somehow you, Donald Trump, can rationalize with these irrational actors because you're Donald Trump. And the answer is no, you can't, even if you're Donald Trump. There is no deal to be made. Stop trying to make it. Which takes us to something else J.D. Vance said. And you're like, my gosh, J.D. Vance has learned the rules of Trumpism. J.D. Vance was on with Bill Maher. He's still doing this whatchamacallit tour. He is still out there doing this promotion for a deal with Iran. That's what he's doing. That's his whole thing. And he goes on with Bill Maher. Bill Maher is very, very nice to him. Bill Maher is discussing, you know, it's you or Marco Rubio in 2028, and you might get my vote. And Vance says, if they're willing to change, we're willing to change too. If they're not willing to change, we still fundamentally have all the cards. I think it's a good place for us to be. And he followed it up with, if we don't make the final deal, their nuclear program is still destroyed. They're still much weaker as a country. So my attitude is America wins either way. J.D. Vance has taken to embracing the rules of Trumpism. By the way, there are now three rules of Trumpism. There used to be just two for years, for a decade. There were only 2 years of Trumpism. And then last week, I invented the third rule. The first rule of Trumpism is Trump wins. The second rule of Trumpism is that a deal can always be made as long as it adheres to the first rule of Trumpism. And the third rule is, what is a deal? Whatever allows Trump to adhere to the first rule of Trumpism. Everything goes back to saying Trump wins. A deal can be anything and seen in any way. More important than declaring victory

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4: Constitute. Jennifer Griffin of Fox News saying that we are now going after sites we had already destroyed because within the 10 weeks of this nonsense, FACACTA, ceasefire, they were able to rebuild them. They rebuilt stuff? And we watched? Are we insane? Now, by the way, it's the reporting of Jen Griffin, and it's possible that she got it wrong. But it's not impossible to note that we waited too long in the ceasefire, and we're still doing it. They're going to meet in Doha, Qatar. Fantastic. Have a lovely meeting. But in the end, you have to kill the regime, or eventually they stick around long enough to kill you. And those are the facts. Keep it here. I'm Tony Katz. This is Tony Katz Today.
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0: Chris Murphy, beta male, Connecticut. He has got his finger on the pulse. And here is how President Trump is driving voters somehow to the Democrat Party.
1: Argument that I make is that there are a lot of Trump voters who believe that the economy is rigged, and they mistakenly thought that Donald Trump was going to unrig it. They now see him as a fake populist, and so they're open to listen to a Democratic Party that is for increasing the minimum wage, breaking up concentrated corporate power, bringing back the strength of labor unions. Now, I think we have been probably far too judgmental of some of these voters on the right because they don't share all of our cultural and social views. I don't argue.
0: You mean abortion, you mean communism, you mean mutilation of children under the guise of gender-affirming care and the trans insanity that you all favor. Yeah, they are not down with that. This is accurate. This is accurate. They are not down with that at all. Thank you for noticing. Good Lord, you think people who might be disillusioned with Trump are running to the Democrat Party?
1: That the Democratic Party should change our views when it comes to issues like guns or climate or abortion. I just think that we have to accept into the coalition people that may have voted for Donald Trump and wants a party that is going to unrig the democracy, but may not be ready to join us on all of our social and cultural views. We should give them a place in our party. And
0: I thought you weren't allowed to say things are rigged. Now Trump is rigging. What? You're going to what are you unrigging? You elect communists who want to tear down Western civilization. What are you talking about? But you never have to concern yourself with what it is that Chris Murphy, the senator from Connecticut, is discussing. It's all nonsense, and he should be ignored. He is a hateful, spiteful person who will say anything for elected power. But I do want to make sure we all know Article 4, Section 4 of the United States Constitution. The United States shall guarantee to every state in this union a republican form of government and shall protect each of them against invasion, and on application of the legislature or of the executive when the legislature cannot be convened, against domestic violence. He belongs to a party that is okay with people who want to tear down the Constitution. We just can't allow that. This is Tony Katz today.
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14: Fox News. I'm Deborah Valentine. President Trump, the keynote speaker at an America 250 celebration at Mount Rushmore in South Dakota Friday evening, remarking on America's opportunities and freedoms.
15: For a quarter of a millennium, liberty, justice, equality, self-government, and unmatched prosperity have flourished here as they have never flourished anywhere before.
14: President Trump will deliver another speech at the National Mall in Washington during July 4th celebrations there. Evacuation southwest of Denver as Aspen Acres wildfire has consumed over 100 square miles and at least 160 structures. Custer County Sheriff Rich Smith tells reporters that neighboring states are sending personnel and equipment.
16: Talk with one of the incident management team members, and they have 90 extra fire engines coming from as far away as California, Utah, and Grand Junction.
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18: From 21 Alive, I'm meteorologist Liz Braden with your 4th of July forecast. Staying partly cloudy today with some rounds of scattered thunderstorms. Keeping an eye to the sky for your outdoor plans. Temperatures today get up to 90 degrees with high humidity. We're looking at a heat index up to 99. Tonight, temperatures down to 69 degrees. More scattered storms tomorrow. I'm meteorologist Liz Braden on WoWo 92.3 FM and 1190 AM.
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0: dropping bombs today. And they didn't even get to the big bombshell stuff. But when you're allowed to count ballots after Election Day, well, they did pretty good. They did pretty good with the explosion. But it doesn't mean the end of it all. Tony Katz today, guys. Good to be here. Good to be with you. William Jacobson joins me right now. Cornell Law Professor, the mind behind LegalInsurrection.com. And we were going to talk a little bit earlier. Sometimes we pre-record and you're like, oh, no. Oh, no, Katz. I got decisions coming out here, there, and everywhere. And I can't. We gotta do this live. So we said, we went Phil Bill O'Reilly, and we said, we'll do it live. William, it's good to see you, sir. Let's get to some of these decisions from the Supreme Court, and we start where we start. This was the big one, sir. This is from LegalInsurrection.com, your site. Supreme Court upholds mail-in ballots postmarked, but received after Election Day. So they got postmarked on Election Day. They got received after Election Day. This is a Mississippi law where Republicans said, well, you can't actually have this. And the court, with the majority opinion written by Amy Coney Barrett, said, yes, you can. Walk me through what you know.
1: Well, this was a question of what two federal statutes mean, actually three federal statutes. When they talk about Election Day, I think it's the Tuesday after the first Monday in November. Typically ends up being like November 4th or 5th or something like that. And what does that mean? What does Election Day mean? And the GOP was arguing that it means any vote that is cast must be received by Election Day. It's one day. That's the day you count everything. And if it's not in, it's too late. And what the court ruled was that Election Day historically doesn't mean any one clear thing. It just means that people will have committed to their vote by Election Day. Obviously, the dissent disagreed with that, but that was Amy Coney Barrett, joined by the Chief Justice and the three liberals. One always interesting thing here is on any politically controversial case, the liberals vote as a block.
0: Yep.
1: They never separate.
0: Never.
1: I don't know if never is too much. Certainly not in my memory. I can't think of anything. This is one where it just took two of the so-called conservative justices to side with the liberals, and there they go 5-4. And essentially what they've done, and this is the Alito dissent, is they have opened up a can of worms here, because this was a statute involving a postmark. But it's not contingent on a postmark. What if they decide to do something else? What if they decide to say, well, you can go to your local library and they can stamp it for you, or some other method of delivery? That's wide open now. Why 5 days? Well, this statute said 5 days. Why not like California, where it's virtually unlimited? That's not resolved by this. So what Alito was saying, joined by the actual conservatives on the court, is that Election Day has to be something. It can't just be election days. And that's what we have now.
0: Let me play the devil's advocate here, because I'm with you. I believe the day is the day. I'm not someone who even believes in early voting. But what if the argument is that the voting takes place when the voting happens, and since that is what we're talking about, the actual election, what everything else is discussing is the counting of an election, and that has to be done on a state-by-state basis because state legislatures decide the method of elections. That isn't a place for the court to play in, nor is it a place for the federal government to play in. What is the response to that?
1: Yeah, well, I think the argument there is it is the receipt of the ballot that is the functional test in Mississippi, not when somebody opens it, not when somebody enters it into the registry, not when somebody records it. So this notion that the receipt is meaningless because that's merely the counting, that's not actually the counting, okay? That is the operative date when the vote is deemed to have been recorded or made. So that we really don't know. And the statute says that the Tuesday after the first Monday is election day. It doesn't say however many days it takes the ballot to get there. It doesn't say only if it has a postmark. That's something the state invented completely, a postmark. And that's a point in the dissent, that there's no magic to a U.S. Postal Service postmark. Why is that the thing we're doing? And the point is, once you deviate from it being received on election day or by election day, nobody's saying if it's received the day before election day, it's bad. So it has to be by election day. Once you veer from that, there's no boundaries. There's no way to know when a vote was actually cast. And therefore, the language of the statute is election day, not election days, not when we get it from you. It's election day. And so I think the court's just wrong on that. But the key thing we need to keep in mind now is now there are essentially no limits. The court did not rule that ballots must have a postmark. They merely ruled that this statute, which required a postmark, was okay. But the court doesn't require you have a postmark by election day. The court did not decide that 5 days was the right number. Again, California, how many weeks did it take them to receive them and then to count them? This actually has nothing to do with the counting of the ballots. This is the receipt of the ballot. So why 5 days? Why not 10 days? Why not 45 days? According to this opinion, that's undecided. And therefore, this is going to wreak havoc. It's going to embolden essentially blue states, which love the mail-in balloting, which love late arrival of ballots, which love late counting of ballots, although this is not a counting case, this is a receipt case. And so I think it's going to embolden the Californias of the world to be even more aggressive.
0: Talking to William Jacobson, Cornell Law Professor, the mind behind LegalInsurrection.com. And I do wonder if we're going to see other cases that come later that maybe start narrowing levels of scope, which is something we've seen before. And this very much seems to be in line with a John Roberts court, which is to say, this is not our job to resolve. This is the state's job to resolve. Don't ask us to resolve state issues, even though sometimes they need to resolve state issues, sir.
1: Well, that was really not before the court. What was before the court is, what does this federal statute mean? And so they were interpreting a federal law. They're not making it up on their own. And the interpretation by the majority is
0: okay.
1: That.
0: Okay, I took it in the wrong direction then. So you're correct. They are interpreting a federal law. But we may still see other cases that do narrow the scope. That's what we have seen. And I said it about the states, but I should say it about the federal. This court, the John Roberts court, is very much intent on, at least John Roberts is, don't ask us to create law from what we do here. We simply would tell you to go back and redo it. You don't like Obamacare as a tax, go repeal Obamacare, which was part of their decision making. Let me move on a little bit to another case, which is a doozy, but it's a little bit in the ether. And that is the case, as you have the story at LegalInsurrection.com, about President Trump and the ability to fire agency leaders, or really any president. Right. If it's not the Federal Reserve, the answer is you can. But if it is the Federal Reserve, for example, this woman, Lisa Cook, then you can't. It is a very weird 1-2 punch. Walk me through it.
1: Well, the basic holding and the one that Trump is touting is that the executive, chief executive, the president, has the almost, and almost is the key word, the almost unfettered ability to fire the heads of federal executive department agencies, notwithstanding Congress trying to prevent that. That's the general holding. And so that gives the executive a lot of authority. Some people used to use the term, maybe not anymore, of independent federal agency. There really is no such thing as an independent federal agency. And that's what this holds. The one exception, because of its unique historical history, dating back to the revolutionary days, the earliest days of the Republic, is the Federal Reserve. And for that, they didn't rule definitively that the president couldn't, but there has to be some higher standard for terminating such a person. And in this case, the question was, could they terminate Lisa Cook because she's been accused or charged? I don't know if she's actually been charged, but accused of mortgage fraud. And is that enough? And here what they basically said is you need to come up with more than that. You need to give her a due process right. You need to give her the ability to contest it. The mere accusation is not enough. So generally speaking, the president is now in control of the executive branch again, at least as to the heads of agencies. Congress can't stop that. The one exception, because of its unique history, is the Federal Reserve.
0: And again, you talk about the block that voted against this. If I go to look, it's a 5-4 decision on part of this. Well, that was the one about keeping Cook. But on the other side, it was a 6-3 decision. Again, the liberals voting as a block. They don't adjudicate. They only vote.
1: That's right. Again, maybe there's some statistician who follows the Supreme Court. I can't remember a controversial, politically charged case where the three liberals have not voted as a block. There have been other cases where they've diverged from each other, but those are more routine, non-politicized. It's a voting block. And so the question in every case is, can you pick off two of the six Republicans or Republican nominated justices who have varying degrees of conservatism in them. But that's it. I mean, it's amazing. It's always three on one side. And then the question is it going to be 6-3, 5-4? How are people going to go?
0: And then sometimes you get the 8-1 because Ketanji Brown Jackson is just out of her mind very, very often. Before I let you go, sir, and I'm hoping you're around tomorrow or the next day as we get to what the Supreme Court is now going to have to deliver on Tuesday, which is the conversation about birthright citizenship. And I remember the case and we heard the oral arguments here, and I don't think it went great for the government. I don't think it went great for the Solicitor General of the Trump administration. Now, how the court saw it and how these justices saw it is anybody's guess. What do we think is coming? It's a little crystal balling it here, but what do we think is coming? Are we going to be a country that continues to believe in this idea of if you were born in the United States, you're a United States citizen, anchor babies, whatever you want to call it? Is that codification coming?
1: I think most observers, and I guess I'm in this group, would say probably he's going to continue the status quo on that. Okay. I think there's a glimmer of hope. They will say, no, that's not what the 14th Amendment meant. It's never been so ruled previously by the Supreme Court. The oral arguments were a lot less hostile to the challenge than I would have expected. So I think there's a possibility. But certainly based on the decisions today, I can't see the Chief Justice going that direction. Maybe I'm wrong. I hope I'm wrong. But I think if you were a betting person, you would probably want to bet that they're going to uphold birthright citizenship. But yeah. I don't know. I'm thinking maybe this will be an exception to that feel that everybody has.
0: William Jacobson, Cornell Law Professor, LegalInsurrection.com. I appreciate you taking the time to be with us. We've got a lot more show coming up. This is Tony Katz today.
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0: Did they release some more Epstein files? I saw someone post such a thing that they have put out more Epstein files. As we've said here from the beginning, release the Epstein files. But if you want to go about protecting the names of victims so they don't become re-victimized, yeah, I'm good with that. Tony Katz today. Ro Khanna, Thomas Massie, they're not good with that. They want the names out there. I want the names of people who are alleged to have done these things to women. I don't need the names of the women out there. I don't need them to have to deal with any of this nonsense again. Everything regarding the Epstein files. Everything regarding the Epstein files could have been avoided. This whole thing could have been avoided. It was one of the rare moments where Trump got it completely wrong. He misread the entirety of the room. The problem is that the political left never knows when to quit. They always overplay their hand and people become exhausted by it. It's a leftist rallying cry, but it doesn't really work on the rest of the country. It doesn't. It works on leftists talking to other leftists about leftist things to inspire leftists. But these are also people who vote for communists, so what the hell do they know? It doesn't move the middle of the country. It just doesn't. But if more stuff got released, that's fine. A judge has ordered the Department of Justice to produce more unredacted Epstein files. Or explain why it won't. Now we're discussing what redaction is. Which is to say, are we redacting the names that I brought up? Or are we just doing whole pages because, well, we don't want to share that. Oh, no, no, no, no, no. Some things have to get shared no matter who it embarrasses. And some people have to be protected no matter who gets upset by it. I think that would make sense to most Americans. This is Tony Katz today.
1: This is a special alert to all the...
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6: America 250, I'm Paul Stevens, Fox News. President Trump delivering remarks from Mount Rushmore in Keystone, South Dakota, where he celebrated the nation on the eve of birthday number 250.
7: This was an incredible electric show from the president's speech, which really touched on themes of pride in this country, what it stands for, what it represents to the rest of the world, to future generations of Americans, followed up by this incredible pyrotechnics show with the lights timed to the fire. fireworks. You had music playing that also included excerpts of speeches from past presidents. I heard Reagan. I heard JFK. I mean, this was a tour through history of what makes America great. And in person, watching it all playing out before us, I mean, I see a lot of incredible sights in this job. And this was right up there with the best.
6: And that's Fox's Jackie Heinrich in Keystone, South Dakota. New York City, by the way, celebrating America 250, holding 8 ball drops in Times Square, each one taking place at midnight for every U.S. time zone, including the American territories. Tens of thousands expected to take in record-setting fireworks tonight in D.C.
8: President Trump is promising the largest fireworks display in history to cap off July 4th celebrations here in the nation's capital. Organizers say 850,000 fireworks shells will be launched from 10 sites, including 8 barges on the Potomac River. Prime viewing is free on the National Mall, but entrances are opening later than initially planned. Attendees will not be able to arrive before 5 p.m. to limit exposure to record-setting heat. Temperatures are expected to top 100 degrees. Before the fireworks show, President Trump will deliver a speech, and several military aircraft flyovers are planned. At the White House, Jared Halpern, Fox News.
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6: 3 people shot, 2 of them killed at a mall in Dearborn, Michigan.
11: Dearborn Police Chief Issa Shaheen says one person who died passed at a hospital. The other person died at the Fairlane Mall.
12: It appears this was not a random act of violence. It was between two parties that knew each other here at the mall, and a fight began that escalated in gunfire. It appears that both parties had firearms. We have a number of the people involved at the station, and we're interviewing them to better understand what led to this escalation.
11: He says he did not have a specific motive, and no one was immediately arrested, but he insisted Dearborn is a safe city, and that while the mall was temporarily closed, that people should feel safe to return when it reopens. Jessica Rosenthal, Fox News.
6: European NATO countries accusing Russia of launching surveillance drones on sites across the area. Fox's Jennifer Griffin.
13: As NATO allies prepare to meet in Turkey next week, at the top of the agenda will be drone warfare and Russia's testing of the NATO alliance. Using its shadow fleet of old sanction-busting ships, Russia appears to have launched drones at European military bases and airports to test the reaction time of NATO allies and their air defenses. That, according to a new report by the International Institute of Strategic Studies. 144 suspected drones were recorded near sensitive sites in Germany, France, Belgium, the Netherlands, the UK, and Denmark between 2024 and 2026, and over American air bases in the UK in November 2024.
6: And Russian President Vladimir Putin denying all accusations of surveillance across Europe. He says there's no proof. Iran beginning a days-long funeral earlier today for the late Supreme Leader, the Ayatollah Ali Khamenei, months after an airstrike killed him at the start of the U.S.-Iran war. He was 86. Authorities unveiling the casket containing Khamenei's body in a glass case at the Grand Mosala in Tehran, the capital of Iran. I'm Paul Stevens. This is Fox News.
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15: From 21 Alive, I'm meteorologist Liz Braden with your 4th of July forecast. Staying partly cloudy today with some rounds of scattered thunderstorms. Keeping an eye to the sky for your outdoor plans. Temperatures today get up to 90 degrees with high humidity. We're looking at a heat index up to 99. Tonight, temperatures down to 69 degrees. More scattered storms tomorrow. I'm meteorologist Liz Braden on WoWo 92.3 FM and 1190 AM.
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0: So this move on temporary protected status, bravo. Absolutely bravo. Tony Katz today. Guys, what are you doing? 833-GOT-TONY, 833-468-8669, 833-GOT-TONY. That's how you get to be a part of the program. Temporary protected status is talking about Haitian migrants, Syrian migrants as well, who were somehow given this deal about coming into the country. No, it's okay, it's fine, because where you come from is so dangerous. When we talk about Haiti, it seems to get a lot of people upset because President Trump years ago called it a something whole country. And people are like, that's so terrible and that's so awful. And now, now that temporary protected status has been removed, because the Supreme Court rightfully said that the president is in charge of immigration policy and can get rid of temporary protected status for Haitian migrants, they said, well, they can't go back to Haiti. They'll get killed there. Why is that? Is it because the country maybe isn't so great right now? Maybe it's had problems for the past 50 years. Maybe until Haiti realizes that you must actually govern in a way where you're not stealing from the people, you can't actually have anything of value. It will always be a danger until the people say, we're not going to have the gangs, we're not going to have the violence, and we're going to kill them before they kill us. Maybe nothing can happen. Or maybe it's a situation a la Iran, that if you really want to help these people, you might have to smack a mother or two around. I didn't mean moms when I said mother. I don't know if that was clear. When I said mother, producer Christian, I wasn't referring to moms. Do you think that was understood? Do you think it was basically, remotely? I'm going to take your silence as a yes.
18: I think I got it.
0: Yes, I want to make sure the people got you. I know you got it. I understood that you understood what I was saying. I want to make sure everybody else understood what it was I was saying. I was not talking about moms. Haiti's a bad place, man. Now that we can all admit to that, let's discuss the fundamental problem with temporary protected status. First, to the idea that the Supreme Court even had to rule on this. That is nuts. Why in the world would the Supreme Court have to be involved in such a decision? The lower courts said that you could not end temporary protected status. Well, if it can't be ended, well, it's not very much temporary now, is it? The Supreme Court 6-3 decision said that federal courts had no power to rule on the termination of TPS, saying quite clearly that it allows no judicial review of any determination with respect to termination of a TPS designation. Correct. Accurate. What happened was that lower court judicial activists decided that they could be in charge of immigration policy and forever extend a position. These lower court judges really are abysmal failures, and we should be working much harder to put an end to them. Now, I know that people like Glenn Reynolds, known as the Instapundit, unbelievably good man, bright man, believes that the answer is more courts. I believe the answer is less courts. He does have a compelling argument. I won't say no. I just think that in the overall, you need to take judges like this, you need to throw them off the bench. Only the Supreme Court exists on a constitutional level. Every other court exists at the pleasure of Congress and therefore can be removed. And we need to start removing courts left and right. I think the other argument, I believe this is the Glenn Reynolds argument, could still be his argument. I could have it wrong, so I will allow for that. Is that if you had more courts, you could get more judges who were more, I don't know, aligned with being normal and not being these activist freaks. And you could get better results in a lot more ways. Cases could move faster through a system. However you want to look at it, the activist judge is a detriment to America. They are not smart. They are not more worthy. They do not have more decency. And they are not good people. Now, I expect I will eventually get called in front of one of these judges based on this show, where they'll say your freedom of speech doesn't include talking about me. But I am talking about them, very specifically them. They should lead happy lives and live long lives and all that jazz, but they shouldn't do it on the bench. They shouldn't be allowed near a courtroom. I wouldn't even let them watch the People's Court. They could watch Night Court from time to time because Marky Post, super hot. These people are simply unworthy of our time or attention and certainly unworthy of our respect. Temporary protected status means temporary, and there could be a reason that the protection is no longer needed. The question is, was the need ever really in existence? And this was always my take on TPS. I take that back. It wasn't always my take on TPS. I can't say I had a strong take on temporary protected status until President Trump said of Haitian migrants, they're eating the dogs, they're eating the cats. You remember that during the debate, and people said, what in the world is this? Dogs, cats, geese, what's going on? So being not too far from Springfield, Ohio, was it 3 hours, 4 hours? Myself and Fingers Malloy, who I do Eat, Drink, Smoke with, we got in the car, we grabbed some cigars, and we drove. We drove over to Springfield and talked to people, spent a day. That's it. Well, we do have plans of going back. I'd like to see what things are, how things are now. We had lunch in a very cool food hall. And it was interesting. There was the owner who was the cook. And then there was it wasn't a waitress. She was the server, right? She was tending bar, right? Because didn't have seats like that. We were sitting at the bar. She had multicolored hair and a couple of earrings. And man, she was delightful. And you would have thought from just thinking of things from a stereotypical view, oh, wildly this political direction and et cetera. No. Man, she was insightful and a delight, and so was he and people on the street. And what they were most angered by was not the Haitian migrants. They were most angered by the way they were being treated by the media and by America, as if somehow they were these racist, bigoted people when they absolutely were not. They weren't even mad at the Haitian migrants. They're not, or at least they weren't. Were they eating dogs and cats? Absolutely not. Were they eating geese, killing geese? Absolutely true. Fact. Were they upset that these people were in their town? No. They were upset with the federal government under Biden and the local and state governments of Ohio, liberals, or I should say Democrats and Republicans alike, that they weren't given the means to be able to deal with all these people coming in. You brought in 20,000 people, and it was a massive strain on this small city. The hospitals can't keep up, and the this can't keep up, and the that can't keep up. And it was a huge issue. Don't know if it still is. Was it affecting housing? Absolutely. Why? Because the government was paying for housing. So if you had a house with three bedrooms, why would you rent it to a family for $1,400 a month when you could rent it to three guys for $1,400 a month each and clean up? And that's what happened. And people lost their homes so they could make room for these people because the landlord could make more money. You want to yell at the landlord? No. Yell at the false economy the government creates when they hand out vouchers like it's water. Were there problems with the roads? Absolutely. These people didn't have driver's licenses and there were accidents. That was their take. But there was something really weird that happened. In three different conversations, I heard the same thing. Two were with women. The third one, was that a guy? I might be conflating two conversations into one. What I heard was, we love having these people from Haiti because we've got this plant and this production facility, and they're such good workers. The line got said in three different times, almost the same exact way. And you know as well as I do, you're like, wait a second. If it's rehearsed, that's weird. It's like Zoran Mamdani's smile. If he smiled at a joke, you'd be like, oh, he's smiling at a joke. He's smiling all the time. That creep is up to something. What the heck is going on? You know it. I know it. That's exactly how you feel. I think it was David Marcus who noticed the smile thing first. But he does. He has that creepy smile. So well done. That line was rehearsed. You heard it three times. So now you have to ask yourself, is this what temporary protected status is all about? I mean, is this what it's all about? Is this the thing that matters? Well, in, I believe it was October of 2024, right before the election, yours truly went to Springfield, came back, and I created videos on it, and this was one of the shorts that I created.
18: Ohio is an issue in many places across the Midwest, and people want to make about immigration policy. Well, in a part, it is. This idea about temporary protected status, TPS, and is this just an end around by the Biden-Harris administration regarding how to get people into the country? You say to everybody, they're here on temporary protected status, and it's like, oh, okay, they're in the country legally. You can't get upset if they're in the country legally. But what is the purpose for bringing them into the country? And we seemingly hear that the answer is jobs, jobs, jobs. You got to get the jobs filled. You got to have the jobs over here. I don't disagree, by the way. I've never disagreed. It's a question of, if you're bringing people in for the jobs and utilizing this temporary protected status, are you creating a de facto jobs program by which the employer is able to hire people and pay less than maybe they'd pay American workers?
0: You need people for the jobs that we have. I have no argument with that. And I have no argument with legal immigration in order to serve that function. But did we create TPS or utilize TPS as a way to have a jobs program so that people who own manufacturing facilities or production facilities could have cheap labor? Was TPS a jobs program? I was asking that question

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4: United States, duly elected by the people, regardless whoever the president might be, can't make those changes. That we are not people who elect a president, but rather we are people beholden to 9 judges. And that's where this story really goes. We got to stop thinking that the courts are the answer. We have to stop pretending that the Supreme Court is a co-equal branch of government. They're not. It's time to undo Marbury v. Madison. I'm Tony Katz, and this is Tony Katz Today.
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0: And just to remind you that not everybody is crazy, News Nation has a headline that the all-male NASA Artemis 3 crew causes a stir. Why? Because they're an all-male crew. These people, they need a way to be miserable. Tony Katz. Tony Katz today, an absolute pleasure. To not select a single woman for this mission when there's a pretty significant number of highly qualified women astronauts right now feels very intentional in the context of the current political climate. That, according to the chief marketing officer and aerospace startup Starcatcher Industries. Okay. I cannot tell you who is an astronaut right now. I cannot tell you who would be the best astronaut right now. If they had picked four women, we'd be hearing about historic. They picked four men. Is the argument that the men are less qualified? Were they the next four up? Were for the things needed, they were the ones who were next up or best qualified for this one thing? If your world is about not being happy, you are never going to be happy. Understand what this world has done. This is the world that has told men, specifically young men, don't even try. You don't deserve it. You're not worth it. You're not good enough. You've taken enough. Now you take a back seat. Do we have any idea what this level of woke DEI horse crap nonsense has done to people? The answer is no, we don't, because no one studies this. And these people don't care what has happened to white men or any men. They don't give a damn about what happens to men. You take a look at the amount of men whose careers were completely halted in midstream because of this kind of nonsense. They picked these four guys. And other women will be picked. And we all know it, and no one cares. No one cares whether it's a woman or man going to space anymore. And isn't that the point? We're past it. But not you, not these people, not these angry leftists. So ridiculous.
1: 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For 2.5 centuries, this nation has been built on freedom, grit, and the voices of everyday Americans. And WoWo has been there, telling those stories and standing strong for Northeast Indiana. 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
13: Fox News, I'm Paul Stevens. President Trump, the keynote speaker at an America 250 event at Mount Rushmore in South Dakota on Friday, speaking out against communism.
14: Communism is the exact opposite of life, liberty, and the pursuit of happiness. It's death, tyranny, and the pursuit of evil.
13: And the president is set to be the keynote speaker at an America 250 celebration tonight in the nation's capital. New York City celebrating the nation's 250th birthday, holding 8 ball drops in Times Square, the first one at midnight local time. Each ball drop taking place at midnight for every American time zone, including all the American territories. 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
16: From 21 Alive, I'm meteorologist Liz Braden with your 4th of July forecast. Staying partly cloudy today with some rounds of scattered thunderstorms. Keeping an eye to the sky for your outdoor plans. Temperatures today get up to 90 degrees with high humidity. We're looking at a heat index up to 99. Tonight, temperatures down to 69 degrees. More scattered storms tomorrow. I'm meteorologist Liz Braden on WoWo 92.3 FM and 1190 AM.
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0: Sure Things, Tony Katz. Tony Katz today. Good to be with you. 833-468-8669. 833. Got Tony. Three more things. These are stories that should be headlines, but because of all the headlines, these are not headlines. And so far, no other news coming out of Iran, unless something just broke in the last 2 minutes. No news whatsoever. There's going to be a meeting. A meeting between the United States and Iran in Doha? Okay. Have a meeting. Hope it goes well. Can't imagine anything is going to come from it that in any way matters. The Iranian regime is going to continue to be the Iranian regime and want to kill you. And until we realize that they cannot be negotiated with, we're going to keep just, you know, screwing around. And it kind of stinks. The headline from the Associated Press was that millions drop Affordable Care Act coverage after subsidies expire. So you went from 22.1 million people to 19.2 million people. 3 million fewer people. And it could have been because it was a crackdown on fraudulent or phantom enrollment. Oh, that's right, liars and fraudsters. But it could have been because the subsidies ended on January 1st. And therefore, people are like, well, I can't afford this anymore. Or, well, this isn't worth it anymore. I can get different insurance. The subsidies, remember, that's what government. They wanted subsidies for the Affordable Care Act. And they said that if you don't give these subsidies or continue these subsidies that they put in during COVID, you're raising insurance costs on millions of Americans. So first, they said we need the Affordable Care Act. And then they said we need subsidies for the Affordable Care Act because it's not affordable. And all of this now leads us to the place, well, you know, we wouldn't have this problem if we had universal health care. These commie pinko lowlifes, they never stop, they never rest, they never quit, and they are indeed commies. They are commies. They are bad people because communism is a bad ideology. Communism is a murderous ideology. Communism has never worked. These people think that there's some special form of communism that if they did it, it would all work out better. Mom Donnie and this crop of people that he got elected, and Katie Wilson in Seattle, and the members of the squad, they think they could do communism better than Stalin? That is a lot of hubris. Can't do communism better than Stalin? Because that's how communism is. Communism eventually leads to people dying. That's all it has ever created. Holes in the ground that need to be filled. That's all. These people are madness. But yes, they will push to, we need universal health care. The fraudster Bernie Sanders and his ignorant ideas that have never once helped a 23-year-old ever. No Bernie Sanders idea ever helped a 23-year-old. Do you understand that, 23-year-olds? You have never once gotten out of college and said, if it wasn't for Bernie Sanders, I wouldn't have this opportunity. Only the capitalist has created for you an opportunity. Only, solely, and exclusively. Bernie Sanders has been fighting you being able to get a job and live your life your way his entire career. You think he's the guy opposed to rising costs? His idea is that government should run everything. He is the rising cost. You heard that Zoran Mamdani is now implementing rent freezes in New York. And people cheer it because they are hapless emotional freaks. That's right, we're freezing the rent. That's great, we're really helping the people with no rent increases. What about the landlord? Well, screw the landlord. I mean, that's what the left says. Remember, they don't care about people. They care that they feel good in the moment, but they don't actually care about people. when eventually you stop growing the food, because that's the way it works. And if you don't believe me, believe the Ukrainians. And the food doesn't get to everywhere. These communists will tell the people, well, it's not right that you have food and somebody else doesn't. Thank goodness we're making sure that everybody gets the equal allotment of food. Which goes back to the line, what would you rather? Would you rather bread waits on the shelf for you, or you wait online for the bread? Only the freak, only the lunatic thinks that a bread line matters, that a bread line is good. Bernie Sanders, by the way, is one of those freaks. Bernie Sanders believes that bread lines are good because that way the people don't starve to death because the rich people aren't taking all the bread. It's his words, guys. What do you want from me? That's the kind of awful person he is. Bernie Sanders, for every 23-year-old out there, Bernie Sanders, for every Gen Zer out there, he wants you in a bread line. He thinks that creates value. Why are you listening to this stupid old man? This socialism, this communism has never created anything. Your phone, not created from communism. Your car, not created from communism. Nothing got created from communism. Except how to build a digger hole, a bigger hole, how to dig a bigger hole for the mass grave. That's it. In its totality, Bernie Sanders never created anything. He didn't even make those damn mittens. He's a moron. He's a putz. Bernie Sanders is a putz. And your friends, like little stupid lemmings, following this old man as if he has something to argue because he complains about oligarchs. That billionaire, sorry, he's only a millionaire. Well, give him a couple more books. That millionaire is complaining about the oligarchs. He's been in Congress for, what is it, almost 30 years now and has never actually held a real job. But he's complaining about the oligarchs. Okay. Can you believe that some of your Gen Z fellow travelers, they actually buy into that crap? Embarrassing stuff. Woo-wee. But Mom Donnie wants a rent freeze. And the rent freeze, and that's great, and that's wonderful, and those terrible landlords, and now they'll learn. You understand what a rent freeze is about. What a rent freeze does is that it freezes the rent for the renter, but it doesn't freeze any costs for the landlord. Those costs continue to go up. Now the landlord has no way to recoup. So the landlord continues to lose more and more and more money. Eventually, the building becomes dilapidated. And the state comes in and says, you're not maintaining this building right. So in order to secure the protection of the people, we will take this building from you. We will expropriate it. And just like that, you take away personal property rights. That's how it works. That's the only way it works. And if anybody tells you otherwise, they're liars. All commies are liars. When Milei won the election in Argentina, the first thing he did was end the rent freezes and the rent control, and the prices went down immediately and opportunities became available. History tells the story. Zoran Mamdani and Bernie Sanders don't know what the hell they're talking about. They hate Gen Z and want to screw these people with their pants on, but lie to them every day because they think they can lie and get their vote, and so far they've been successful. But nobody talks to Gen Z in an honest way, so they end up believing absolute stupidity. Somebody should tell them the truth, and then all will be well. But speaking of the wildness and the madness of today's political left, the story was over there at Politico that Democrats are upset. The story is so nuts it can't even be explained. The left is upset. You know, first they were upset that the Artemis crew was all male, right? The new NASA crew is all male. And now they're upset because the World Cup is going well. Democrats grapple uncomfortably with World Cup success. Written by a guy I cannot stand. But that is hilarious. World Cup is going great. Logistically excellent. The games have been fantastic. And the fans are amazing. All over the world, they're loving up on America. They're eating all our ranch dressing. They found beef ribs. I spoke with Defiance Beef today, who is a sponsor of my Cigar and Bourbon show, about, hey, I need to be able to start offering up beef ribs. And they're like, we're on it. So give me a couple months. Ho, ho, ho, ho, ho. Cannot wait. I do love a good beef rib. People are eating ribs. They're like, this is amazing. Yeah, America's pretty awesome. Bill Maher just did a whole thing about it over the weekend. America's pretty freaking great. And Democrats wanted a problem. Do you know how nuts you have to be? How ridiculous, how embarrassing, how pathetic you have to be to want the World Cup or any event to fail? You know, they've got the thing going on at the mall. What do they call it? The state fair, the America State Fair there on the National Mall? You know, there are states run by leftist governors who are not sending a delegation or not sending a booth or not putting anything up for America's 250th birthday on the National Mall. Why? You hate Trump so much that you're willing to say of America's 250th birthday, who cares? We won't show up. Pennsylvania is not showing up. The home of Philadelphia. The home of the Constitution, the Liberty Bell, they're not going to show up. I think President Trump should move the Liberty Bell. I don't even know if he can. Let's find out. All I know is I'm in Indiana and we'll take it. We will become the new stewards of the Liberty Bell. What kind of person does this? How much hate do these people have in their dang hearts? The answer is a lot. They are upset. They are upset that the World Cup is going well, that Trump and his team, which includes Andrew Giuliani, the son of Rudy Giuliani, who's been in charge of these preparations, that it's working. That's... These people have lost their minds and they have no way of getting them back. You are losing something else, your data. Because what's happening is you take one photo for the DMV and the next thing you know, your information is getting sold, right? Your name, address, your accident history, court records. 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
3: 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Think about that. Families who have sacrificed so much for our freedom sometimes struggle to put food on the table. 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In partnership with Folds of Honor, Prairie Farms is donating 250,000 servings of milk to food banks across their footprint, with a goal of helping 50 food banks serve families and neighbors in need. The special Prairie Farms milk features Folds of Honor packaging and helps shine a light on an issue many Americans don't even realize exists. Prairie Farms is also donating $250,000 to Folds of Honor to help provide educational scholarships for the spouses and kids of fallen or disabled military members and first responders. They're farmer-owned, community-focused, and clearly committed to giving back. It's Prairie Farms. 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

0: This was a event that was taking place in, oh, I don't know where it was. Was this San Francisco? Let's just say it was San Francisco. And it is a rally for some gay pride, whatever. And a lot of these places where they're doing this gay pride rally stuff, you've got grown men and women absolutely naked in front of children because sexualizing children is the goal. And you say to me, Tony, that's a bigoted thing to say. You go look at what's happening at the parades, come back to me. But here they're holding a sign. Queer as in Free Palestine, our liberation is intertwined. And they're chanting. We're here, we're queer, Free Palestine is our demand, was the other one. First of all, there is no Palestine. And secondly, if you're talking about Gaza, you wouldn't last an hour. Hamas doesn't want you, and you shouldn't want Hamas. This is Tony Katz today.
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26: 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They're farmer-owned, community-focused, and clearly committed to giving back. It's Prairie Farms.
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5: A quarter at something, pushing these equities to new heights. But if we could take a step back and say, you know what? I can do everything I want. And I don't want to hear about inflation, the cost of bacon and cost of living and all that mumbo jumbo. Because in my experience of my 46 years on this planet, and as we've looked at the numbers, those numbers have never moved meaningfully enough on the things that retirees spend to scare me. They just don't. They don't move enough to scare me. Now, if they start moving and scaring me, then I will let you know. And then that is going to be a problem, but it's going to be a bigger problem for everybody. Right now, paying an extra $200 to go out to eat a year shouldn't mean that you put 75% of your life savings in the stock market. Like, what are we doing? So our market risk report is part of that journey, right? We have 4 or 5 pieces that we're going to look at, but the market risk report will show you exactly what risk you're taking and what you could lose. What's the downside? And we do it at no charge, no obligation. It's part of, you get that, you get the tax plan we talked about. All of that is complimentary. We will build that with you with our team of CPAs, our team of attorneys, our retirement planners. And the idea is to say, hey, let's have a real look at the risk we're taking. And are we operating emotionally or rationally? Are we operating with more mentality or enough mentality? Are we using knowledge or wisdom? These are the things that we want people to at least take a step off the crazy train of the financial world to see, are you doing what you want or what your financial advisor wants? These are very, very big questions that hopefully you're asking when you're kicking the tires to build your retirement plan that is the most important financial decision you'll ever make.
6: 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There's a place for you to put a little information in there. If you do that, the team will reach out to you and start the conversation, just start to ask some questions. What are you concerned about? What are you worried about when it comes to your retirement? Let's get that out on the table. If you want to sit down and actually put something down on paper, we would love to do that for you. And that is the roadmap for retirement. And that includes everything that we were just talking about market risk and the taxes and the fees and the legal plans and the documents that go along with that and the income forecast as well. All of that is a part of the roadmap for retirement.

0: retirement. You want to sit down with the team and do that? We'll do that at no cost or obligation. All around Fort Wayne and across Northeast Indiana, the number is the same. 260-222-8888. That's 260-222-8888. We'll take a break. When we come back, you've heard this big number that the baby boomers are sending all this money down to their children. And the number is huge. But I got an article that says, before you count on that for your inheritance, think about this. We'll talk about it. Coming up next on FIRE, your financial advisor.
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6: A nursing home that could literally drain your entire savings. So, Greg, this is a big concern of a lot of people. How do you go about it? What do we put in place?
7: So when we think about the big risks of retirement, you know, the legal protection plan, all of those things, when we break down what can really hurt you the most, this has to be one or two. And it's talked about almost never, which is scary, right? For people that have $500,000, $2 million, $3 million, this is a big deal. This is a really big deal that you need to at least think about. I don't know if you need to, you don't have to do anything if you don't want to, but you need to think about it. And it's hard to get people to think about this because, you know, quite frankly, no one wants to think about going in a nursing home. They don't want to think about a long-term care event, Alzheimer's, dementia, Parkinson's, et cetera, et cetera. All of these things are tough topics. And that's not lost on us. But as a reminder to everyone, you know, I cut my teeth from 2010 till now. We have, you know, one of the larger estate planning and elder law law firms in the country. And the way we do that is that we help people navigate nursing home crises. So we're intimately familiar with how it works, how the money moves, what the cost is, what the realities are. And, you know, I was pulling up every year, it changes slightly to worse. Seniorliving.org, you know, was talking about how the price is almost $9,000 to $11,000 now based on a semi-private room, which, by the way, I think it's weird they call it a semi-private. It's just not private. Someone's in there with you.
6: Right.
7: Or a private room, which is closer to $11,000. So that's $118,000 to $135,000 a year. The average stay that is thrown out there is roughly 3 years for a long-term stay. And if you guys have ever gone through this process with a loved one, someone falls, usually is the initial event. They go in for rehab and then they find that that exacerbates early onset dementia or Alzheimer's, and then they can't go home or they can't care for the loved one at home because of the care needed. So that's a lot. We're talking about $300,000 or $400,000 for the average day. What if someone stays 5 years, 10 years, right? You know, we're talking about $1 million coming out. And just so everyone knows, Medicare does not pay for this. And someone's going to say, yes, they do. I just, my grandpa just went in and Medicare pays for up to 100 days. It's a rehabilitative program. Medicare is a rehabilitative program that doesn't pay for more than 100 days. And most people don't get 100. You know, in our experience, I don't know if we know anyone. I personally don't know anybody that's got the full 100 paid, because the second doctors say that you're not showing signs of improvement, Medicare turns off and then you have to privately pay. That means you're paying out of your investments and your 401ks and your IRAs and your bank accounts. And you're going to have to privately pay based on this. Now, Medicaid, there's Medicaid for the age, which is this scenario, versus Medicaid for the indigent, which is a different scenario. Medicaid for the age is what happens when you spend down to a certain amount. So it changes. Tim was on the other week. I want to say it's around $130,000 in Ohio.

0: aisle, give or take. And most states are similar. But you, that means that you can only have $130,000 left in all of your accounts before Medicaid will kick in and pay for the bill. And at that point in time, they will put a lien on your house when someone passes it for all the money that they spend after that point. So you could end up only keeping $130,000 and lose the house. They won't kick the community spouse out, but they will put a lien on it. So if, when you go to sell it, they get paid back their money they spent, the government, for Medicaid. So these are very real concerns. And I think you got to have a plan. So what do you do? There's long-term care insurance. We don't use long-term care insurance very often, but some people have it. And if you do, great. It's expensive. And some people just don't want to pay any more insurance. They're kind of insuranced out. That's fine. We use our favorite tool is asset protection trust. Our attorneys build trusts that can protect investments, they can protect land, they can protect houses from potential nursing home care costs where they're shielded. Those are a big deal across the country. Asset protection trusts are prevalent and one of the most popular ways to, you know, not eliminate, but we're mitigating, right, Randy? We're not probably eliminating all the risks, but we're taking some chips off the table that we know are going to be available for our surviving spouse or to go to our grandkids or kids at the end of the day, no matter what happens with the nursing home. Because what people don't realize is when you go in a nursing home and like, I don't want to go on Medicaid, I'm like, almost everybody in that nursing home is on Medicaid. And they don't realize how much money they have. Like you get the same bed, all the same things, semi-private, all that stuff's the same. In most facilities, you just, Medicaid's paying the bill. So it's like, you know, these are the realities that we have to coach people through on the legal side. And I would be remiss, you know, this is a big risk as part of our services. And when you come in for a complimentary roadmap, we actually do an inventory of all your documents. We see what kind of trust you have, if you have trust, all that fun stuff. That's part of everything you do. And if you become a client, part of our services that we actually will do an asset protection trust or a revocable trust or whatever things that you think you want are important to you. We think that this is one of the most overlooked pieces of retirement. So because we control and own a law firm, we can make that part of our services. So people, it's not an additional cost. It's part of our flat fee. You get the legal, just like our tax team. You know, we have a tax team too. You get the tax returns. All of that's included because I think doing the tax and the legal, doing just the finance feels like almost malpractice, right? You got to have the tax, legal, and the finance all working together to make it work. And just one more thing, Randy, on things that people miss, you know, they're forgetting from a legal standpoint, the long-term care, but also don't forget the probate. When people don't do the right planning for probate, I was looking at the probatecalculator.com and it's you know, it helps assess different costs and charges. It says between 3-7% of assets that go through probate, that's how much they lose between the court costs and the attorney costs. Most of it's the attorney fees, by the way. I was looking at Ohio State's farm program. They said probate costs farms up to 1-5% is another citing that's like, I mean, you got $1 million farm, you got $2 million farm. I mean, that's not a small amount. So who's going to pay for that, right? By the way, that's due. Do you have to sell the home? What, you know, sell the cottage, sell the lake house, the ocean front property? Like these are big things. So part of our analysis just isn't the long-term care, but it's assuming that hopefully all of the probate avoidance, because at the end of the day, when we do a plan, our goal is always to have zero things go through probate. And that should be everyone's plan because why pay fees you shouldn't have to? If anything goes through probate, your attorney did a bad job of doing something, or you did something and didn't tell your attorney is usually the more common issue. Is like you bought something and didn't tell them, and then we didn't get it addressed to not go through probate. You need an arrow. I always say probate needs arrows. It needs a transfer on death, a payable on death, or be owned by a trust. And those are three easy ways you can avoid probate. And that's part of our consultation is to walk you through inventorying all of your accounts, all your titles, and making sure that they all have arrows so that you avoid probate. Again, part of our legal protection plan, that's part of every roadmap we build, Randy, to address both the long-term care big costs and risk and the probate costs that both happen a lot of times when you're not lucid or after you're gone.
1: For many of you who have had a parent or a grandparent that has been in a nursing home and gone through this, or maybe you're going through it right now, this is really on your radar. For many of you who don't have that experience, this is one of those conversations you probably want to ignore. But you shouldn't, as Greg says. It should be talked about as you go through your finances, as you go through your retirement plan, and you need to look at the options. And at Golden Reserve, we have those options for you. And we have the people that deal with this on a regular basis. And as Greg has said many times, people who are dealing with the crisis that happens when you all of a sudden you find out that somebody's got to go into long-term care. Let's sit down and talk about this and the eventuality of it. 7 out of 10 people are going to need some kind of care, be it at home or in a facility. Let's put something in our retirement plan for it. 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We'll be right back with more Fire Your Financial Advisor with Greg Ayler.
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1: 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What works best for you? And we've talked about the downside of target date funds. 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All right, Greg, one of the things that we talk about is as people listen to the show, they're intrigued. They want to find out a little bit more. Maybe they contact you. Maybe they want to take a different step. And one of those steps might be attending one of your live events. So tell us a little bit what's going on there.
0: So we want to continue to change the industry for retirees. And to do that, we have to be a little different. We know that every week, if you're retired, you get like 20 free dinner, seminar, things in the mail. We get it. It's a lot. And they're more or less all the same, right? They're going to talk about Social Security or annuities or something that's, you know, one-dimensional. Our hope is that we build a different kind of seminar that not only provides great food at the places you want to eat at, but it tells some stories, right? Like at the end of the day, if I'm going to go out, I want to have a nice meal with some friends. I want to learn a little bit. It's usually the people that come to these things. Let's do it in a way that is the most effective to absorb information. One is to make sure it's not too long. So our seminars are less than 45 minutes. Don't worry. We'll get you to the food. We also want to make it, you know, really interactive. When you come in, a lot of times there's attorneys, there's CPAs to be with our retirement planners if possible. They're not always there, but they're there when they can, just to have more resources where you can ask questions. And lastly, the world-class experience in which we try to continue to deliver on is when you show up, you get a gift. It's our book. It's, you know, all kinds of fun stuff. We have cocktails that are included, not just the food, but we want you to have, you know, obviously maybe if you need a couple drinks, some wine, some beer, we want to make it special. And sometimes people like those with their meals, so we include them. And then, of course, if you sign up for a roadmap that's complimentary, at the end, we give you a care packet that has a bunch of fun stuff about retirement, but also a really cool Yeti mug that we think is symbolic of people trying to have a good time, because who doesn't have fun with a Yeti mug in the summer months, right? So those are all things that we want to do to thank you and hopefully get people learning more about retirement. And if you want to know where they're at, go to our website, goldenreserve.com, click on the events and workshops tab. It'll show you where we're coming up. And if you don't see your city on that list, just drop us a message. We'll let you know next time we're in town and where we're going to be at. We'll make sure you get pre-reserved so you'll have a spot for that, because I think it's a lot of fun. It's a lot like this radio show. We should have some fun while we're doing it, Randy.
1: Absolutely. And summer's a great time to do that. Website again, getyourroadmap.com. Every time I look at an article and I see a phrase or something that you have said before, I want to grab it. There's an article in MarketWatch that talks about the different ways that financial advisors get paid. They talked about what you say, having a yearly flat fee. They talked about that percentage of the size of your account. And they talked about people that will maybe charge just by the project or by the hour. And in the article, it said this: if you have $1 million in assets and you're paying 1% AUM, as you say, that equates to $10,000 a year. If you have $2 million, you're going to pay $20,000 a year. But then it says the complexity of the work for the advisor likely isn't twice as much as challenging. Greg, you've said this many, many times, that it doesn't seem right that the guy doing the same amount of work for somebody who has more money gets paid more. So talk to me about the idea that you have of a flat fee and how you should evaluate what you're getting from your financial advisor for what you're paying your financial advisor.
0: I think that's exactly right. I think there's two sides to this coin. It's what you pay or how you pay. And then the other side is, what do you get? And ironically, what you get really never gets a lot of scrutiny. But we'll talk about that in a second. Let's talk about how you can pay first. Let me throw the spin on all three of these options and kind of where we land and what you get. And when I think about a percentage AUM model, which is the majority, I think if you look it up, gosh, I don't remember the last time I did it. I'm going to make this up. I think it's like 90%. I think 90% of people that are in a financial advisor relationship pay a percentage. And that percentage median is 1%, right? Mm-hmm. That's very, very common. That is a comfortable known fact that most people that have had a financial advisor pay 1%. So like your example illustrated, if you have $500,000, you're paying $5,000. If you have $1 million, you're paying $10,000. If you have $2 million, you're paying $20,000. I'm here to tell you, I do this for a living. There is not any meaningful swings between $500,000 and $2 million. There just isn't. And if anyone says there are, they are lying. They are absolutely lying through their teeth. We do this. I mean, we have thousands of clients. I've done this for, gosh, 15, 16 years. There's not that much of a difference. There's some different zeros. There may be some nuances here and there, but the $500,000 case could be more complicated. If I'm being honest, they could have a farm. They could have a real estate business. They could have other complicated things. The $2 million account, I tell you what, most times it's just a big IRA. We have to do tax planning, but we have to do tax planning for the $500,000, same as $2 million. It's just zeros. We're using the same calculations. It's just, they're just bigger amounts. So you're paying $20,000 a year. And I know what people are saying, well, I'm making more than that. So it's hard to get people to focus on fees when the market's roaring. The market's roaring has nothing to do with your financial advisor's choices, right? Like, you know, anyone in an S&P 500 ETF or index fund is participating in all this fun at a fraction of the cost. So I don't want them to think that, well, they're picking winners. You have to look at the market and then what you returned and say, did they really pick winners or are they just like everybody else? Did they beat the market? And that's a whole nother discussion for another day. But it is important to say that doesn't feel a lot when you're making, you know, when you're making 10% returns or 15% returns on $1 million, it's feeling pretty good, right? You're making 100 grand, 150 grand, 20,000 feels like a drop in the bucket. But what if it could be a fraction of that? What if it could be 5,000? What if it could be 10,000 if you're paying 20,000, right? What if it's half? Over the course of a retirement, if you're paying $20,000 to a financial advisor over 25 years, that's $500,000. Or $250,000. Wouldn't you like an extra $250,000? When's the last time you spent $250,000 on anything? Because it's $250,000 cheaper if it's just $10,000. I think it's curious that almost all the flat fee models out there, which is just, it doesn't matter how much money you have, if it grows or gets smaller, you get the same start. All of the flat fee models seem to be somewhere between $7,500 and $10,000. I don't think it's a coincidence. I think that's probably closer to where the real value of the market for your time is. So if you're paying more than $10,000, I would raise an eyebrow. It doesn't feel great. It doesn't feel great. When you think about the, you know, I'll talk about the hourly project thing because I don't think that makes any sense. It's a goofy thing that some people do as a gimmick, but it just doesn't make a lot of sense to me unless they're like building your initial financial plan for $1,000 or something. I don't know. Who knows how they do that? But there's not that much nuance in the $500,000, $3 million retiree. I know everyone thinks they're different, and maybe you have a super complicated, unique situation. That's great. But most people don't. They're retired. They have retirement accounts. They're trying to make it last for 20, 25 years. They need to do the same. All of them need to do the same things. So having project-based hourly things seems kind of goofy. And I've never seen someone do something more efficiently because they get paid by the hour. And this is coming from an attorney. Because if I take longer, Randy, what happens?
1: You get paid more.
0: I get paid more. So I don't see that a lot. I don't think the hourly is getting a lot of steam. It's just kind of a goofy thing to do. I think the flat fee, everyone knows on average how much time. That's why I think flat fee billing is the way of the future. I think AUM is going to be a race to zero. I think you're going to see more and more people demand a flat fee that say, hey, just because my money grows doesn't mean you did anything else. And by the way, because my money grows definitely isn't because you picked winners. I mean, they'll tell you right now, how many disclaimers do you sign that says, I'm not promising any performance? You know, like that has nothing to do with the engagement. So that leads to the other side of the coin, which is like, let's break down services. What are they really doing? Are they just taking a bunch of money, putting in the market and crossing their fingers? Because I think deep down, that's what 90% of financial advisors do. They just take the money and they put a bunch of shiny charts and they say a bunch of buzzwords. But at the end of the day, they have their Eddie Jones, Merrill, Morgan, Fisher, Edelman. They all have their models. They throw it in there. They act like their model is special or different. But the reality is no actively managed models, you know, over time, you know, the statistics are overwhelming that show that you just can't beat the markets too efficient over time, right? Like, you know, very, very seldomly does it happen. So what are you paying for then? You're paying for them to stock guess and not do as good as a S&P 500 ETF. Unfortunately, that's what most people are doing. And if they have tax or legal advice, it's giving a business card or using a bunch of words of what they should do, but not really doing anything. So when you write down, what do they do? I don't want to hear what they talk about. I want to hear what they do. So if you're writing down what someone does, it requires action and a deliverable. What do you do every year? Okay, they meet with me once a year. They talk about my grandkids and I get a bunch of charts I don't understand. Cool. That's usually what most financial advisors do in my experience. And they take credit for the market that they had nothing to do with. Our Gold Reserve plan is different. Now, I'm not just saying this as a homer who obviously owns Gold Reserve and wants them to win and wants to completely disrupt and destroy the financial industry as we know it. Because I do. Because I don't think it's in the best interest of retirees. I think they exploit retirees wildly with these fees. And I think it's disgusting. So what I prefer is to list, well, we do your tax returns. Yep, no extra costs included in our flat fee. We do your tax plan every year. We update it and we help do the draws to make sure that you're converting your money to a Roth over a period of time, 7 to 10 years usually. Yep, that's included, not an extra fee. Legal documents, we review them and then we update them or we draft new ones. Yep, that's included, no extra fee. Do we do the investment portfolio management? Yeah, whether it's insurance products or equities in the market or whatever your recipe of investment fund is, do we do that? Yes. We also meet with you in the spring. That's your annual review. In person, if you want it. Virtual, if you don't. We also meet with you in the fall. That's your tax meeting. That's in person. Those are real valuable touches that happen with every one of our clients every year. That's our list. I like our list. And our list, in my experience, beats almost everybody in terms of services. And it's at it. you won't believe it. It's almost like, we get questions. How do you guys do this then? Because it's the right way to do it. You know, and we do it at a cost that a lot of times is less than what people are paying for a percentage fee of just a stock guesser. That's what makes this fun. And the fee analysis, if you're wondering how to see what am I really paying and what am I getting, your financial advisor will never know. If you bring your statements in, we'll run it through our software and we'll show you what you're paying, not just as a percentage, but essentially what you're paying in dollars every year for your financial advisor fee. And we didn't even get into investment fees, Randy, but these darn financial advisors sell investments that a lot of times are expensive. Mm-hmm. So not only are you losing money to your financial advisor, but your investments are taking money out of your accounts. So we'll give you both numbers and then you can sit there and play the value game. Am I getting the value I'm paying for this list of services now that I know the number every year? And compare it to us or compare it to whoever else. I don't care if you choose someone other than us, as long as you're thinking, I have value that attaches to what I'm paying. And don't let the amount of money that grew or your market returns affect that analysis, because it's irrelevant. Everyone's money grew the last 15 years and everyone's money grew at the similar rates usually. So when you're breaking it down, try to take that hat off and say, what am I actually really getting? Service-wise, that's going to really help me in retirement when things go bad or when things go sideways? Am I going to have a team of resources to help my spouse? Or do I just have a guy that sells a bunch of stocks and does a bunch of coffees and, you know, didn't go to college. That to me is, you know, the sad financial advisor reality a lot of the time. So, you know, take a peek. Our roadmap does the fee analysis, the market analysis, the tax analysis, the legal analysis, and the income analysis. And it's at no charge or obligation, Randy. We'd love to help you see and get a second opinion on what is the most important financial decision of your life.
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1: 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Also, remember, we have a podcast of this and all our past shows as well. You can check that on Spotify and on iTunes. And we have a YouTube channel as well, so we're right there in living color for you. If you always wondered, what do those guys look like? Well, there you go. You can take a look at that as well.
0: Prepare for disappointment.
1: Right. Well, we've talked before about the downside of target date funds in your 401k. We've talked about that an awful lot. Well, apparently, Greg, no one's listening because there are now $4.8 trillion in target date funds, and that's up 20% from last year. The article that I'm looking at says, here's the reason. It's because it's so simple. You look at it, it says 2035, 2030. That's about the time I'm going to retire. So that's where I'll put my money. And that's how people make those decisions. So the whole idea of a target date fund is as you get closer to your retirement, you pull your risk down a little bit. And this thing is supposed to do it for you automatically. Can't you do that outside a target date fund and do it more effectively? I'm just going to step back off the soapbox and let you go at it here because I know this is one of your hot buttons.
0: I hate these.
1: I know.
0: I really, really hate talking about this. It's up there, Randy.
1: I know.
0: And so, like, if you're on a highway, mm-hmm. you got to get somewhere. Let's say you're going out, you're taking your wife out to dinner.
1: Yep.
0: And you're like, hey, I'm going to set my cruise control at 55. What if you were never allowed to do anything but go 55? Would that work out well if it was raining, traffic jam?
1: No, not good.
0: Because what would happen? Yep. Things would slow down and then what?
1: Get an accident.
0: You get an accident, right? So the assumption of a target date fund is that they're going to have an equity blend that's very big at the beginning, And as you get closer to retirement, the amount of market risk goes down and the fixed income goes up.
1: Mm-hmm.
0: The issue with that is, does the market say, whoa, whoa, whoa, let's not move a lot. We got a bunch of target date funds in place and we don't want to screw up those models. Hold on here. Slow down the S&P 500. We got the 2035 target date fund. We got to stay on track. Oh, what are people doing? What are we doing here, America? Be smarter. Be smarter. Sell them, please. I don't think I'm allowed to say sell. I did not say that according to compliance, but I would like for you to sell it. That doesn't mean you should sell it, but I feel like it would be something you should talk to a financial professional about. Yeah, there we go. And here's what we're really getting at. Interest rates go up and down. Stock markets go up and down. And you have to speed up and slow down with iteration to address all of that fun stuff. And unfortunately, wrapping it into a marketing tool that just says, this is the 2035, pull the old ripcord and you retire and it'll be sitting there waiting for you. Like, that's just probably not quite right. And I hate thinking that people are banking on these things to do all the things that they say they're going to do. But what they're really trying to do is make something that is your most important financial decision easy. Like, are you like, hey, I'm going on this, you know, road trip and we got a deal. We can buy this car, but it has no airbags and the brakes are used ones. And we're gonna take our family. Like, your family safety is like the most important thing to you, right? Like, so it's like, why would we skimp there? Financially, like, why would you wanna take a shortcut on an off-the-shelf Temu, Costco freaking investment vehicle that makes no sense for you to take so much risk when you know that the world's complicated, there's iterations, and this should be reactive. You can't just set it and forget it. You can't just microwave dinner your retirement. What are we doing, America? Please think long and hard about this. When it comes to investments, it should be more predictable and easy and iterative. And when we do this, and I will do the air fryer analogy for all of you that you haven't heard me do it, because it's one of my more famous and popular YouTube videos was the infamous air fryer analogy. Air fryers, ladies and gentlemen, if you own one, I'm sorry. It's just a convection oven and it's a feature in your oven. It's the exact same thing. No. Yes, it is. It's a heating element with a fan. That's all. And your oven does it. Yet we said air fryers were healthier, and a bunch of people, because we are reactive consumers. America loves new stuff. You don't understand. My chicken nuggets are so much crispier. Do the exact same thing in your oven. I dare you. I did it at my house 2 times because people didn't believe me. I'm going to videotape it next time. They're identical. And you don't have this, you know, 50-pound thing that gets lava hot and you got to leave it on your counter. It's ugly. And then you got to pick it up and move it around. And it's just ridiculous. And what my point there is, it's marketing, right? It's marketing. That was a great marketing play. I tip my hat. Way to go, air fryer people. You duped America. They already owned an oven that had a convection feature, but you got them to buy it. And that's the same thing with these target date funds, because they have the date on it. It make you feel real warm and fuzzy. Like, hey, wait, that's my year. 2035 is my year. They get me. They know me. They don't. They're just selling more financial projects. And by the way, they're expensive, because now they're managing equities and freaking fixed income. So look at the expense ratios. They're taking a hefty bill out of those things to probably underperform both markets because of the nuanced, rigid style in which they have to track that investment, folks. These shouldn't have an end date, right? Your investment should be where you are right now, and you should have some, you know, ability to move things around in buckets that you need that are the best tools and best investments for you, not a one-size-fits-all air fryer. Randy, please, goodness gracious, when people are doing this, take a hard look at it. A lot of times, frankly, it's do-it-yourselfers. I don't see a lot of financial advisors using these, at least that come across our tables. But DIYers do them because they, in theory, they're easier. I would much rather take a different approach and hope people do the same when it comes to their investments. But that's part of our breakdown. When we look at all this stuff, we can give you more information. Look at these investments. If you're a DIYer, maybe you can learn a thing or two through our roadmap that allows you to see additional values outside of just investment guessing.
1: 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Or give us a call all across Northeast Indiana and in the Fort Wayne area, 260-222-8888. That's 260-222-8888. Thanks so much for listening today. We'll be here next week. We hope you will be too. 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
7: Opening the weekend, I'm Paul Stevens, Fox News. President Trump delivering remarks from Mount Rushmore in Keystone, South Dakota, Friday, celebrating the nation on the eve of America 250.
8: This was an incredible, electric show from the president's speech, which really touched on themes of pride in this country, what it stands for, what it represents to the rest of the world, to future generations of Americans, followed up by this incredible pyrotechnics show with the lights timed to the fireworks. You had music playing that also included excerpts of speeches from past presidents. I heard Reagan. I heard JFK. I mean, this was a tour through history of what makes America great. And in person, watching it all playing out before us, I mean, I see a lot of incredible sights in this job. And this was right up there with the best.
7: Fox's Jackie Heinrich in Keystone, South Dakota, New York City, celebrating as only the Big Apple can. They held 8 ball drops in Times Square, each one taking place at midnight for every American time zone, including U.S. territories. A once-in-a-generation celebration this weekend as we commemorate America's 250th birthday.
8: Today, we commemorate 250 years since the adoption of the Declaration of Independence in 1776. It was a moment our founding fathers declared freedom from Great Britain and the birth of a new nation.
9: Happy birthday, dear America. 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
8: Tampa Bay's Fox 13 capturing folks and local leaders in St. Petersburg, Florida, celebrating outside of City Hall this week. In a statement, Secretary of State Marco Rubio says that declaration and that pledge were the beginning of the most significant political event in the history of the world, the American Revolution. Kristen Goodwin, Fox News.
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10: From 21 Alive, I'm meteorologist Liz Braden with your 4th of July forecast. Staying partly cloudy today with some rounds of scattered thunderstorms, keeping an eye to the sky for your outdoor plans. Temperatures today get up to 90 degrees with high humidity. We're looking at a heat index up to 99. Tonight, temperatures down to 69 degrees, more scattered storms tomorrow. I'm meteorologist Liz Braden on WoWo 92.3 FM and 1190 AM.
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13: 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I'm Laura Smith, and for the next half hour, we'll be diving into the science-backed strategies, mindset shifts, and simple habits that successful people use to feel incredible every single day. Welcoming now, Dr. Keith Abloh, America's psychiatrist, and nutritional biochemist, Dr. Catherine Munoz. And now, Feel Amazing Daily.
14: As you know, Catherine, I've become not obsessed, but transfixed with this idea that Noah's Ark, it turns out, didn't have a steering wheel. It didn't have a way that Noah could steer the ship, implying, I think, that he had to have faith that the journey that was going to unfold for him was meant to be, that God, some people would say the universe, I would say God, intended for him to take the journey and that things would be okay, but no steering wheel. And I wrote a little bit about this on my Substack and it caught your eye. So now it's the topic for our show.
15: Yeah, I love your Substack, by the way. It's so good.
14: Thank you.
15: I don't know how you come up with all these great ideas, but they are awesome. And yeah, when I read that, I thought, wait a minute, for knew that? It's sort of the oldest story. Everybody knows the story of Noah's Ark, probably, you know, even if you're not Jewish or Christian. And, but yet, I never knew it didn't have a steering wheel. And it doesn't have a rudder, right? Because it doesn't have a steering wheel. Yeah, and obviously back then there were no navigational systems. What you wrote was that it really just had to float.
14: And after all, he's building this for years. This is a massive project. It's more like a barge than a sailboat. It's enormous. And all the while, he has to notice, well, wait a second, how do I steer it? So I would say that Noah had accepted, I'm casting myself into the universe, I'm going to accept fate. And fate is not going to land me on the rocks
16: We're not going to turn into a million splinters here. In fact, I'll be delivered. Now, people could take a lesson from that because we're all very much about control, a lot of us. And to the extent that you can sometimes say, I'm going to put it in the hands of God or the universe, things will unfold as they are supposed to. That can be very anti-anxiety and anti-stress. If you believe there's a bit of more of an order to things than might appear to be the case. And after all, here's a biblical story that dramatizes that in, you know, incredibly powerful terms.
15: Yeah, incredibly powerful. And I guess the other thing that I thought about in reading this is not only was there no steering wheel, so he had no way to control, as you're saying, but everybody was making fun of him. You know, nobody believed him. He's like, oh, he's gone nuts. Why would God tell him to build this ark? But yet he had belief and faith that in the end, it was all going to work out. And you said this thing was big. I think it was bigger than the size of a football field and four stories high. So, I mean, it was.
16: That's like pretty.
15: Yeah. I mean, things rock when they're that tall. You know, winds come, waves come. And yet he had the faith to endure and not to, I guess, freak out in modern day terms. So how was that?
16: Lots of lessons there. First of all, faith doesn't mean you don't have to do the work. Like there's an instruction manual for how to build the word of God again, how to build this ark. It has to be done. It's a lot of work. It's years of work. You can't cut corners. Now, these are all lessons for life. So just having faith doesn't mean that you don't do any. If you're going to start a company, if you're going to get married, if you're going to buy a home or build a home, it wouldn't do to say, well, I'm just going to sit here and see what happens. Like you are going to do the work. And yet it's worth acknowledging, look, there's an element of faith in all of this. And so many people were called crazy. Isn't it crazy to say, I'm going to try to spend my whole life with one person? Yeah, it's a little nuts. Yeah, and yet we all attend marriage ceremonies, most of us, and we wish people well. It's uncharted territory. It really is. You may think you know what it's going to be like. You don't. And you're going to go through storms. And we hope that you land well. Hope is a wonderful thing. Faith is even better. But you still have to do the work. When you start a business, it's on faith to some extent. You can't know. And many people were called crazy. They're called crazy sometimes when they stick with it. And they keep trying when other people would say, what are you doing? You're wasting your time. And sometimes I think it is best to take your hands off the wheel and notice, huh, that's an interesting person I just met. Or that's a wonderful opportunity. I didn't generate it by putting a lot of ink on a piece of paper or typing into an AI system, but it's come to me. It must have been dialed in from the beginning. I didn't need to hold on to the wheel with both hands.
15: Bob, your knuckles turning white. So, you know, there's like, we don't just grip it. When you're trying to gain control, you're holding on and your whole body tenses up, right? And so.
16: Interesting.
15: I know what to do that. But what? I think you said that in your article, would that we worship prediction. Is that in your subset?
16: We do. I mean, think about the way that we elevate, for instance, prediction markets now, right? So there are huge businesses like Poly Market or Polymath or whatever it's called, I forget, where people are predicting everything now. They're betting on it. Why are they doing that? Well, they want to do that partly because they want to feel good about being able to predict the future. But it's also just like for Nostradamus or others, we're really fascinated by this notion that maybe we could tell about events before they unfold. And we pay less homage to the idea, well, what if we just said, no matter what comes, we're committed to our goals and we'll summon the requisite determination and courage to meet any challenge. To me, that's a more beautiful story than being able to say, well, you know, I bet on whether this person would attend a soccer event, and I knew I was right. I had a gut feeling. All right, well, you can have all the gut feelings you want, and sometimes they're very good. Like, I think I'll start this business, or I think I'm in love, whatever it might be. But really, there's still an element of faith. I had a really good friend who, he's still around, we're just not in touch as much, but he was a stunt pilot. And I said, well, hey, what's the hardest part of that? And he said, honestly, it's knowing when to let go of the controls. He said, if you try to hold on to the controls when the plane is about to roll, you will crash. You have to let the plane do what it's going to do. If you try to interfere with it once you've set the plane in motion, forget it. You're going to hit the ground. And that's the hardest thing, he said. I think that that's one reason why there's no steering wheel on the Ark. It, because, in fact, Noah had to let go of control. And what was riding on it, not just, am I going to make this business work? It was like, is life on the planet going to continue? And yet there's no steering wheel. Amazing.
15: That made me talk about a plane, and it brought a memory to mind when Kent and I were flying, what we do fly. And sometimes he would hand the steering wheel over to me for a few minutes during the flight. And so I could learn to maneuver the plane, you know, as best as possible in an emergency. So the first time I did this, literally, I was like moving the steering wheel back and forth. Like, he goes, no, you just barely touch it with your fingers. Just barely hold on and make very small movements. Because if you make a large movement, the plane is going to tilt one way and it's going to go the other. And so, you know, in our own lives, when we do this, when we're hanging on so tight, we're not going in a straight line. We're not following the correct path. We're getting off course. We're turning to the right. We're turning to the left. We're kind of flipping. So, you know, I think that's such a great analogy that we can't, you know, predict what and control everything that's in the future. You kind of have to work with it with a little bit of kid gloves while at the same time, maybe taking responsibility for your actions along the way. Does that make any sense to you as a life coach and a psychologist of more than 25 years?
16: It definitely does. I mean, it's this delicate balance between having faith and being able to sit back and say, I wonder what's going to happen next, because that is not easy. People want to grab the wheel, especially when under stress. We feel like maybe we should turn around. Maybe we should swing the ship 90 degrees or 180 degrees instead of saying, well, wait a second, maybe there's a reason why we're floating in this direction. Maybe I don't have to worry as much as I am worried right now. So there's an anti-stress element of having hope and faith and not believing that you have to steer through every curve. It's also like if you watch somebody racing a motorcycle around a track where their knee is almost touching the ground, they have practiced a lot, right? But I'm certain that any one of those folks racing a motorcycle around a curve at 120 miles an hour would say, at that moment, the bike is in control, forces of gravity are in control. You are going for the ride. So I think balancing, listen, preparation matters. Be prepared. If you're starting a business, you're going to enter a marriage, or you're going to have a child, or you're going to get a dog. Be prepared. But don't let it be less of an adventure because you think you should be able to write every page a page ahead of time. Life is going to unfold. And some of the greatest joys will come from times when you can't be in control and don't seek to be in control.
15: Yeah, that's so true. There's something, and I'm sure you know about this, called the intolerance of uncertainty, which is, I guess, when people can't tell themselves, I don't know, because it's so stressful and unbearable to be able to say that, to be able to think, I don't know what's going to happen next, and I have to try and control this. Do you think that in this digital age that we're living in now, that that is even more prominent than it used to be?
16: Totally is. And there's no question. We think we can crunch the numbers on anything. We think that AI will give us certainty when certainty isn't the point. Some things are miraculous because they can't be defined. That's the point. But basically what we're telling people is this. The ark had no steering wheel. Noah's ark. Why? Because God was in control. The universe was in control. And that was part of the miracle of that act of faith on Noah's part, building the ark without a steering wheel. We're talking about a purely non-scientific principle, faith. How did we get talking about this? I wrote a Substack article on my Substack, hint, hint, hint, please go on and subscribe, about Noah's ark. And the fact that I didn't know, someone shared with me recently the fact that Noah's ark had no steering wheel, no steering mechanism. He built it on faith, built it with the idea that it would get where it needed to go. But he didn't skip any steps. It was hard to build. It took years. He had to do it meticulously. He had to be prepared. And yet, he didn't allow his commitment to being prepared to make him say, I'm not doing this without a steering wheel. He was prepared, though it had no steering wheel. By the way, none of us really has a grip on the steering wheel in life because life, as we know, is very unpredictable. And the real question is, are you going to be able to meet with, whether it's a storm or it's brilliantly sunny skies, a peaceful night or a tumultuous night, will you have what it takes to get through it?
15: We all go through trying times, you know, whether it's a loved one passing away, even a dog. We had a dog recently pass away. Or if it's just work situations, executives who are trying to control everything within their organization. So there's always going to be this higher level of stress that they, I believe, I've seen it in my own life, and I've seen it in the life of former coworkers who are still in the industry I was in. And they're like, this is, the stress level is so high, and it's because their managers are trying to control everything, and their managers are stressed out. So they become stressed out. And it's hard for us to learn to not have to have control over every little thing in our life and become hypervigilant about it, right? Like, we can't rest. We can't think about, let it happen, you know, just let it roll. But we can't think about that anymore because we want to be able to control everything.
16: And that's an illusion. I've talked to enough people over the course of my career in psychiatry and coaching, to know that really what matters, the things you have control over are how you're going to react to those things you don't have control over, right? So we all, as you've alluded to, we all lose things in life. Circumstances change. People were building businesses and COVID happened. Okay, so the question's at that point, how are you going to respond to this unpredictable event that has thrown everything into chaos? Waves are battering the ark. How are you going to respond? Are you going to jump overboard? Are you going to scream and panic? Or are you going to settle yourself down and everyone else down and say, we're going to get through this? You want to be the latter.
15: Yeah, and you have to be prepared for that, right? Noah was prepared. He had everything he needed on the ark. He had prepared before, like you say, it does take work. You can't think, I'm just going to lose control and I'm just going to hang out like, you know, a sloth on a tree. You have to be prepared for what's coming ahead to the best that you can without taking too much control at the same time and having faith that it's all going to work out in the end.
16: Part of being prepared, you're absolutely right. Part of being prepared is knowing yourself. So what can you do? It's very important that people in these times when people are being emptied out into AI and emptied out into Facebook and the soul is under assault, it really is, by artificial intelligence and technology of various kinds, to say, well, I better anchor myself, intentional metaphor, I better anchor myself in my faith and in my knowledge of myself. I can't afford to be on the run from early chapters of my life story that have me running scared. I better turn around, face everything, and make myself at one with reality, with truth, so that no matter what reality unfolds and what beach you land on or what waves come over the bow, you are prepared because you're yourself. You're not running a script that isn't yours. And by the way, I think that, you know, each of us truly is grounded in a particular life story. And we have inherent courage as human beings, courage and empathy, these wonderful qualities. Very hard to manifest them, though, if you are trying to escape things that unfolded in your life. So looking at them squarely is the antidote to AI. Being an avatar of yourself won't work. If Noah wasn't Noah,

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4: Magnetism. So after that sort of heroism, and it may not be, you know, I saved a life heroism, just some little things that you may do on a daily basis to help someone. But when you're past that point of, quote unquote, being the hero, that season ends, and then it's time to move on. Can you provide some advice about that moving on phase and how to navigate that after you come out of a really bad season?
5: Yes. It's important to know it's not an easy thing to do, but the narrative continues. So I like to tell people the pen is still in your hand. Your story is still being written. No matter what has unfolded, your story is still being written. And so it's an act of creativity to figure out what's the best path forward. And it's also an act of acceptance to say, yes, this has happened. My fortune's changed. Now the question is, what kind of story is it going to be? I mean, Americans in particular love a comeback story. There's a reason for that, because people have not given up. They've had faith. They've built an ark, metaphorically, for themselves, for their lives. And they've said, I don't know what's going to happen. I really don't. It's hard to know how this is going to turn out. And yet, I'm going to venture forward. There's inherent value in that. And you don't get to know the value. Sometimes just having courage and not giving up is all that is required, because it might be that your dear friend, your child, your spouse sees your determination and channels it in his or her own life, and that's the manifestation of it. That you're giving someone the gift of not giving up. They witness it. We have these viral vectors psychologically, I believe, that we pass on to other people. And it can be despair and the desire for control, or it could be faith and the absolute belief that we're essentially undefeatable. Because if you continue as a loving person with faith who believes that anything can happen to the good, nobody can really hurt you. I mean, it can hurt, but they can't destroy you.
4: Yeah, destruction is a whole different level. In my mind, it's easy to let somebody do that to you if you're in a really bad situation. And living your life and not letting the destruction happen, but letting all of the stuff that you need to fix in your own life, and then talking about me and probably everyone out there had things in their life that they need to fix, let that happen without somebody else coming in and destroying you.

0: Oh, look at, this is a tiny example. It may not be on target, but you have a rescue dog. One or two.
1: Yes, we have two
0: rescues. At the point at which those dogs were in cages down at the Humane Society or on the streets, if we had done an MRI or CAT scan or a PET scan of a positron emission tomography scan of their nervous systems, we would have registered some panic, presumably. And yet, you walk in, their fortunes completely change. It's out of the blue. Like, my life just completely changed. I'm living with Dr. Catherine Munoz and her husband. What? Yes, you couldn't have predicted it as a canine, but we're not so far from other species in this need to be hopeful. It's so important. People do need to maintain hope. They need to maintain faith. The ark was built. Remember this. The ark was built without a steering wheel. Keep that in your mind as you navigate life's troubles, because there's a lesson in that for all of us. And we try to deliver these messages, not only on the show, but also at feelamazingdaily.com, our website, where we have lots of information about health, about holistic ways to take control of your life without holding on too tight to the steering wheel, but being prepared in terms of health. So we hope that people will visit feelamazingdaily.com and that they will feel amazing well every day.
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6: From 21 Alive, I'm meteorologist Liz Braden with your 4th of July forecast. Staying partly cloudy today with some rounds of scattered thunderstorms. Keeping an eye to the sky for your outdoor plans. Temperatures today get up to 90 degrees with high humidity. We're looking at a heat index up to 99. Tonight, temperatures down to 69 degrees. More scattered storms tomorrow. I'm meteorologist Liz Braden on WOWO 92.3 FM and 1190 AM.
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7: Hello there, and thanks for tuning into this week's edition of Discoveries in Health. 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Okay, today I'm going to start with a question, so listen up. Are you in pain? Or if not you, do you know someone who is? Okay. Well, we have the great fortune of having Dr. Janet McCarroll back in the studio with us today, and she's going to be talking about why pain has become an epidemic in this country and why so many people out there are suffering day after day after day needlessly. Well, Dr. Janet, it's great to have you back on the show. Great to see you again.
4: Oh, it's good to see you too, Chris. Thanks for having me back.
7: Oh, our pleasure. And for those that may not remember, Dr. Janet is an expert in alternative health and natural pain relief. She's a published author. She's dedicated the past 20 years of her professional career to educating and empowering others to be their own health advocate. She's made appearances on television programs such as Life Today with James Robison, the Christian Television Network, and Doctor to Doctor. She's also been a guest on over 500 secular and Christian radio and TV shows, including The Daily Buzz and Fox affiliates all over the country. Dr. Janet also serves as a member of the American Association of Pharmaceutical Scientists, and she's also a member of the American Association of Nutritional Consultants, and she's created several health formulas now that are literally helping millions of people out there regain their health and wellness. And Dr. Janet, I want to get right into this. I mean, we're talking about pain today, and it always amazes me that, you know, we have the technology to put men on the moon and bring them back again.
4: We do.
7: And yet we can't seem to get a handle on pain relief. I mean, what's going on?
4: The last time I was here, it was estimated that 43 million Americans were dealing with pain in their bodies.
7: That's just astounding.
4: But now that number's doubled to an estimated 86 million American adults. And that's why I'm here today. I really want to talk to you about this epidemic.
7: Well, what kind of pain are we talking about here?
4: All the itises. Rheumatoid and osteoarthritis. Mm-hmm. We got the bursitis, the tendonitis. We have fibromyalgia, neck pain and low back pain, mm-hmm. hip pain, knee pain, joint pain. And of course, we have injuries, you know, mm-hmm. and we have the mm-hmm. weekend warrior type things too. Mm-hmm. And actually, Chris, there's over 100 different types of pain syndromes. But the real issue, Chris, is we're failing to get to the root cause of the pain.
7: What's causing this pain epidemic out there? I mean, what is going on?
4: It's just the day that we live in right now. We have more stress than ever before.
7: Yeah,
4: and
7: exactly.
4: And that causes pain syndromes ultimately. But I can tell you that there is a real natural solution that can help you get to the root cause of that pain.
7: Mm-hmm.
4: I created my glucosamine cream to take that cream, apply it exactly to where it hurts, mm-hmm. rub it in. It goes in instantly. Because I wanted to give targeted relief immediately.
7: Okay,
4: so,
7: all right.
4: If you're in pain, you want relief now.
7: Exactly. Well, how fast does your formula work?
4: Within 15 minutes.
7: Really?
4: 15 minutes. It's worked for me, my family, and hundreds of thousands of other people.
7: Now, for someone that may be interested in considering your glucosamine cream, I mean, what can it really do for you?
4: Okay, first of all, in 15 minutes, you're going to see a reduced pain.
7: Okay.
4: And it's going to help your body to lower inflammation. And with the inflammation lowered, you're mm-hmm. going to repair and rebuild your joints. That's going to in turn restore flexibility and mobility. You'll see daily, you'll begin to regain your life. You're going to play with your children and grandchildren again. You can get on the floor and get back up off the floor. You can exercise.
7: Right.
4: You can lose weight.
7: Right.
4: You're going to get around with more ease and comfort. And sleep, very importantly, if you can start to sleep again, because I know from personal experience that if you're in pain, you can't sleep. And mm-hmm. that's very important mm-hmm. when it comes to repairing, regenerating, and reclaiming your life.
7: And people out there are using your formula and getting these benefits?
4: Absolutely. They are, Chris. I hear it every single day. As a matter of fact, I have a few emails and letters that I brought with me if you have a moment to hear a couple
7: sure,
4: of them.
7: Sure, sure.
4: This is one from Henry from Ohio. He says, I've been suffering from rheumatoid arthritis for many, many years. I'm 77 years old. I've been using Celebrex and Vioxx and other medications, but never had favorable results. I decided to order your glucosamine cream and have been very pleased with the results. I am now pain-free, for which I thank you. I also have an email quickly from Florence from Hollywood who wrote, it's a miracle. I'm back to working in my yard and riding my bike thanks to you. So those are just little things that I've gotten, but there are hundreds to back those up. So there is a natural way to do this, and through the course of the show, We're going to give the listeners some real help.
7: 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Okay, well, if you're just joining us, we've been talking with Dr. Janet McCarroll. She's a natural health expert. She's also an expert in dealing with pain, pain relief. But we've been talking about how pain has a devastating effect on our overall health, and now how her glucosamine cream, this is a natural solution, is a way to really get to the, the root cause.
4: That's right.
7: Of pain in the body. Before we get into that, Dr. Janet, I'm going to ask you, I know this is hard for you because this is emotional, but I think it's important for people to understand how you got to where you are today or why, what's driving you. And if you could share that story, I'd sure appreciate it.
4: Well, it was birthed out of a lot of personal pain and pain that my husband had years ago. He had severe osteoarthritis throughout his body. At the same time, I had fibromyalgia.
7: Right.
4: So I was really on a quest to find something all natural to help him have a better quality of life and for myself as well. I mean, I had to function and raise three children during that time.
7: Mm-hmm. Well, let's talk a little bit about what's in your glucosamine cream.
4: Well, I did a lot of research on glucosamine. I knew how good it was. So I came across the fact that emu oil is a powerful natural anti-inflammatory and can carry most any ingredient right through your skin and deliver relief to your area of pain.
7: Okay.
4: So I took emu oil and glucosamine. I used boswellia, which is an Indian herb that's an anti-inflammatory.
7: Okay.
4: Bromelain, that's an enzyme known to be an anti-inflammatory.
7: Okay.
4: MSM, a natural organic sulfur that is also just as important as glucosamine in rebuilding and repairing our joints.
7: Yeah.
4: And so I put that all together in a cream that actually has no odor. It's greaseless. It doesn't freeze the pain. It doesn't burn the pain. It doesn't irritate your skin. Goes in 15 minutes later, you have relief. And so that's why I'm here, to share what I know and share what I have, because it works.
7: And I have this here, by the way, folks. Glucosamine cream, it comes in a plastic dispenser that has a pump top on it.
4: It's a pump, and it's metered. You'll need 1 to 2 pumps, depending on the area of pain, of inflammation.
7: Right.
4: If it's sanitary, you know, no contamination, so you don't have to worry about it becoming rancid.
7: Okay. Now, in terms of this getting into your body, then you're talking about a couple things right here. Not only relieving the pain, but also
4: rebuilding
7: the rebuilding part. So, how does that work?
4: Once you apply the cream to that area that you're going to target, you get the inflammation to go down, and the body heals itself. The body heals itself, provided you give it the raw materials it needs. I'm giving you what you need for your body to take over and do the job it was meant to do, and that's heal.
7: Okay. And this is safe. You did nothing that you have to worry about here?
4: You don't have to worry about a thing. If you're taking drugs for pain, it won't conflict with that at all. None of these ingredients do.
7: Okay, I was going to ask that. Okay. So what is then a realistic expectation? If somebody calls today and wants to try your glucosamine cream, what would you tell them?
4: I would say within the first 15 minutes, you're going to notice that your pain is greatly reduced or even eliminated.
7: Okay.
4: And then over time, you're going to rebuild and repair your joints with that inflammation being taken down. That's going to restore flexibility and mobility. And sleep, I mean, if you can sleep again, that's where our bodies get all of our recuperative, regenerative ability to heal. And then with that being taken care of, all the things that you love to do, you can start doing again, traveling, exercising, so you can lose weight,
7: right.
4: You can socialize with family and friends, you can be the life of the party.
7: Yeah, pain really changes who you are because of all of these other things.
4: You just can't
7: do it. It's very difficult to deal with in terms of living a normal life
4: or trying to live a normal life. You're right. You can't live a normal life anymore.
7: Right.
4: Your life is changed forever until you get this thing taken care of, and you can.
7: Yeah. And you've got people out there that are already getting great results, right?
4: I brought some more emails and letters if you'd like to hear them.
7: Sure.
4: Okay. Let's see. Chris, here's one from Beverly from California. I would love for you to know how happy I am with your product. My feet and legs are usually in pain from being overweight and on my feet all day. At night, I can hardly get to sleep from the pain. I discovered by applying glucosamine to the painful areas, I'm able to get a good night's sleep. Thank you so much for making this possible. Here's one more, Chris, from Darlene from Pittsburgh, Pennsylvania. It's a miracle in a tube that truly does take away the pain. It works as nothing else I've ever tried. It worked quickly and eliminated all of the pain.
7: Are these kinds of responses unusual?
4: No.
7: Really?
4: They're the usual.
7: Really?
4: They're the usual. I mean, I must say that it does my heart good to hear these things because I know what it's like to suffer and I know what it's like to get relief. And every time, you know, I get one of these emails or these letters, it just confirms it. Hundreds of thousands of people have used my cream with great results.
7: That's great. Mm-hmm. All right, folks, I want to take a moment here to let you listeners know that if you want to try Dr. Janet's Extra Strength Glucosamine Pain Relief Formula, there's a special toll-free number to call. 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And I'll give that to you again. 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It's 1-800-212-4787. So what do you think, folks? This is pretty interesting, isn't it? Pain obviously is something that is a huge epidemic in this country. I don't think there's many of us, or any of us for that matter, that has not experienced pain from time to time, or maybe it's more serious, more chronic. And looking for a real solution here, understanding that perhaps the pharmaceutical approach is now we know is not the best approach at this point, because there are so many side effects associated with these drugs out there.
4: That's right.
7: But looking at it from a natural standpoint, and Dr. Janis glucosamine cream maybe make some sense here. I mean, this is again putting back into your body. We do seem to discover time and time again that when you give your body what it needs, it knows what to do with it.
4: It does.
7: It knows how to fix the problem. It's only if it doesn't get those things
4: right
7: that you continue to have the problem. And again, we've been talking about Dr. Janis glucosamine cream, and this is a number of ingredients that you put together.
4: Right.
7: And is this good for any type of pain?
4: If you have pain of any kind, it's going to make a difference. I mean, I don't care how extreme it is, mm-hmm, and how minimal it is. It's going to give you relief. Now, if it's more extreme, of course, it may take a little longer. But mm-hmm, if you can take your pain from a 10 to a 5 and on
7: right
4: down the line with continued use,
7: mm-hmm,
4: well, I'm telling you, that's very doable.
7: Yeah.
4: So this is really exciting to be able to share this with you.
7: Yeah. Again, I think one of the things that is important for people to understand, because mm-hmm, it's very unique, this is a cream.
4: Yes.
7: This is not a supplement. Yet
4: no,
7: there are lots of supplements out there.
4: Uh-huh.
7: And what do you tell someone that comes into your office and says, well, mm-hmm, Dr. Janet, you know, I've tried this, I've tried that, I've tried this, I've tried all of
4: right
7: these things, and it did not
4: right
7: work. So therefore, the natural approach doesn't work.
4: First of all, for glucosamine, or MSM for that matter, it takes 90 days for them to notice something, if in fact they're going to notice anything, because they may not be breaking down and absorbing
7: this
4: and utilizing if you're taking it orally.
7: Mm-hmm.
4: And after 3 months, people give up. People in pain, they want relief and they want it now.
7: Right.
4: And that's
7: right
4: why I developed this cream. Again, 15 minutes. And I am telling you, you'll notice that it's going to the good.
7: Mm-hmm.
4: And so I just give you a challenge, you know, try it. You have nothing to lose.
7: Okay, again, we're talking about Dr. Janet's glucosamine cream here. And Dr. Janet, I mean, somebody calls today, gets your cream and tries it. What should they expect, realistically?
4: Within the first 15 minutes, as you use the cream, you'll notice the pain diminishes. And just as slowly as you got out of life,
7: mm-hmm,
4: you'll start to see yourself come back into life, and you'll see you'll want to call people again. You'll want to talk on the phone. You know, you'll want to go see your neighbors.
7: Mm-hmm.
4: You'll want to go
7: mm-hmm
4: take your kids to the park. You'll want to walk your dog again.
7: Yeah.
4: You'll want to do all these things.
7: I think it's just simple things. You'll wash the car.
4: The things other people take for granted.
7: Right, right.
4: You'll be
7: right
4: able to do.
7: Right. But on the other hand, people want to know that mm-hmm this is not just you saying this. They want to know that other people out there have been in their situations and
4: right
7: have gotten results.
4: Well, I have letters and emails from people all over the country. Does my heart good,
7: yeah,
4: you know, to hear back. I have an email from Kay from New York. She says, I have arthritis in too many places and recently broke my right wrist. All these aches and pains are lessened within a few minutes of using the glucosamine cream. Your dispenser is easy to use and was especially appreciated when my wrist wasn't working very well. I will not be without this product. Here's one more. I've lost the pain in my knees and I can walk without any problems, climb stairs, sleep at night without pain. I'm so glad I heard about the cream. It makes me want to wake up in the morning. And that's exactly what we were just talking about.
7: That's interesting. Makes me want to wake up in the morning.
4: You see what I mean?
7: All right, folks. I do want to take a moment here to let you know that if you want to try Dr. Janet's Extra Strength Glucosamine Pain Relief Formula, there's a special toll-free number you can call right now. 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Okay, well, this has been really, really enlightening. We've been talking about pain, which unfortunately is a difficult subject for so many people. And we've been talking about Dr. Janet's glucosamine cream, which contains proven pain-fighting ingredients that not only help to reduce or even eliminate your pain, but also help to rebuild. And
4: that's
7: that's so important. There is an opportunity here to get on a path back to ultimate health.
4: You know, with pain, you have this what if thinking. What if this isn't going to get better? Am I going to wind up in a wheelchair?
7: Yeah.
4: What do I have? Is this terminal? Is this going to take me out? What's going to happen to my family?
7: Right.
4: What's going to happen to my job? So this is what America is going through. And the stress only perpetuates the pain syndrome.
7: Mm-hmm.
4: And so I'm here to tell you that help is on its way. It's time to take charge, be proactive, pick up the phone and try this.
7: So your glucosamine cream is all natural.
4: All natural.
7: And you just rub this right in the area
4: of
7: pain.
4: Put it right where it hurts.
7: Doesn't stink.
4: No
7: smell.
4: Not greasy. Won't ruin your clothes.
7: And this is safe. You don't have to worry about interactions.
4: No.
7: Nothing
4: not
7: to be
4: at
7: concerned
4: all.
7: About there. I meant to ask you, is this something that you can continue to use or should continue to use after, you know, let's say that you don't have pain anymore, but
4: keep
7: you still
4: replenishing.
7: Keep, yeah.
4: If it happened once, it can happen again.
7: Yeah.
4: So you want to keep replenishing all those building blocks that help us remain flexible.
7: Right.
4: So
7: right.
4: There you have it. It works. It works. I'm living proof. So.
7: And what should you notice when you start using it?
4: More flexibility, less pain. You'll have more mobility. You're going to sleep better.
7: Mm-hmm.
4: You're going to get back into life.
7: Mm-hmm.
4: You know, it's funny. I have people tell me the first and second day they use it. They go, you know, I have a feeling for the first time that my well-being's returning.
7: Mm-hmm.
4: I'm going to be all right.
7: Yeah. Yeah. And there are literally thousands of people that have benefited already.
4: Absolutely. We know that for a fact. The letters don't stop coming in. So
7: well, can you share a few more with us?
4: Sure. Let's see. I brought some more with me here. We've got Pam from Douglasville, Georgia. She says, my finger swelled and my doctor said it was carpal tunnel syndrome. And I couldn't get any relief, so I rubbed a glucosamine cream on my fingers and hand, and the pain was instantly gone. I keep this by my bed, in my purse, and at my workstation. Thank you, Dr. Janet. And Agnes sent this letter. I knit for hours at a time. It takes all the oil from my skin, and my hands were so bad that they were cracked, bleeding, and very itchy. Plus, my hands hurt a lot, too, sometimes waking me up at night. I would use your glucosamine cream on my hands, and I'd have to tell you that it's better than any hand cream or lotions. Plus, the aching and pain have faded, and my hands have never been so smooth. Emu oil also is an incredible skin conditioner, so that's a side benefit, too.
7: Yeah.
4: So, you know, there's just all kinds of things as the testimonies keep pouring in.
7: Yeah.
4: So.
7: Well, Dr. Janet, unfortunately, we're about out of time here. Any final words of encouragement you want to leave with our listeners today?
4: Yes, absolutely, Chris. You know, pain, it can be your friend because it alerts you to take action. But pain becomes your enemy when you fail to take action. And that's what the show is all about. I want to encourage you to become proactive and go to the root cause of your pain. 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It works. 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
8: Sized celebrations. I'm Angelo Bavaro, Fox News. Ahead of today's 4th of July festivities in D.C., President Trump ushered in America's 250th birthday from Mount Rushmore in South Dakota Friday night.
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8: Meantime, New York City celebrating the nation's semi-quincentennial by holding 8 ball drops in Times Square, the first one at midnight local time. And each of those ball drops will take place at midnight for every American time zone. Some Republicans and Democrats seem to be sharing a split message as Americans celebrate this Independence Day.
10: As President Trump celebrated America's 250th anniversary at Mount Rushmore, some Democrats delivered a markedly different message. Here in New York City, Democratic Socialist Mayor Zohran Mamdani, flanked by newly naturalized Americans and seated on George Washington's desk, marked America's 250th by delivering a blistering critique of ICE and wealthy elites, including Elon Musk, in what he called an arena of supremacy. The contrast comes as a new Fox News poll finds a sharp partisan split on national pride, with 83% of Republicans saying they're proud of America, compared with 27% of Democrats.
8: Fox's Chandler Painter. This comes as a wave of candidates describing themselves as Democratic Socialists are making ground ahead of November's midterm elections. In his speech last night, President Trump vowed America would, quote, never be a communist country. 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
6: From 21 Alive, I'm meteorologist Liz Braden with your 4th of July forecast. Staying partly cloudy today with some rounds of scattered thunderstorms, keeping an eye to the sky for your outdoor plans. Temperatures today get up to 90 degrees with high humidity. We're looking at a heat index up to 99. Tonight, temperatures down to 69 degrees. More scattered storms tomorrow. I'm meteorologist Liz Braden on Whoa 92.3 FM and 1190 AM.
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12: Welcome to the Troyer Retirement Show. Hey friends, my name is Mark Troyer, founder here at Troyer Retirement. Joining me on today's show, we've got Chris Swan, we've got Amber House, and the king of retirement planning himself, Mr. Houston King. Hey, on today's show, we're going to talk about how the right mix of retirement accounts might lower your future taxes. Is it smart to invest into your Social Security benefits? And also the surprising reason that Americans are working longer than they used to. But first,

0: 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Or you can give a call, 260-247-9099. Don't worry. This isn't a live call. We're not going to put you on the air or your dirty laundry here. This is just to get on the calendar for the week or the weeks ahead. Once again, 260-247-9099. Guys, I want to start by talking about a very real phenomenon that pre-retirees experience. It's called the one more year syndrome. Perhaps you've been familiar with this. It's that feeling where you keep working, even though you don't want to, just to save a little more and boost that Social Security check, which used to make sense, but perhaps the math has shifted. When you factor in how much that benefit actually increases and the possibility that that could get pulled back in the future as soon as 2032, that extra year may not deliver what people expect. So have you seen clients stuck in that one more year mindset, and how do you help them get out of it?
1: All the time.
2: Let's be subtle about that.
1: Right. Yeah, absolutely. That's such a mindset of savers. And that generation retiring right now, they are savers. Mm-hmm. You know, they built their wealth off of putting away as much as they can into that 401k.
2: Yep. Mm-hmm.
1: And now the mentality to shift to a spender, that's a very tough pill to swallow for some folks. And they just think, I'm just going to live on Social Security. It'll be fine. Mm-hmm. I'll keep saving. I won't spend my money.
2: Yeah.
1: But again, that is not the best thing to do. We want to make sure you have a plan to spend the money you've saved.
2: Yeah, like especially in our local home area, right?
1: Yeah. Mm-hmm.
2: Northern Indiana, Ohio, Michigan, like this is Midwest kind of stuff.
3: Mm-hmm.
2: Old school values, we're going to save. And what Houston, what you just said, like, well, I'm going to just live on my Social Security.
1: Yeah.
2: Yeah, you better be waiting on that. You got to drive that up as high as you can if that's all you're going to spend. Good grief.
1: And that payoff is not as big as people think.
2: Yeah.
1: Just delaying that one more year or two more years, or I'm going to wait until 70 to file for my benefits.
2: Yes.
1: Those payoffs and trade-offs, if you knew exactly how long you were going to live, I could give you an exact answer on when to file for your benefits based upon math. But that's not in the case for some people. You don't know when you're going to pass away. So again,
2: yeah,
1: that's part of the plan.
3: Another trade-off is you're giving away time that you can't get back. Because
1: Right. Who
3: knows, like you just said, Houston, what the future holds. Like, you're healthy right now, but will you be next year or in 5 years?
2: Yeah.
3: So it's really like, get a plan in place to enjoy the retirement years while you can.
2: That's such a good, like, just a motto for life, right? Like, enjoy what you can enjoy. And when it comes to retirement planning, like, what are we waiting on?
3: Mm-hmm.
2: You know, every listener listening to the show right now knows somebody. You can think of somebody right now that's like, yeah, that guy, he retired early. I wonder how he or she did that.
1: Yeah. Mm-hmm.
2: Right. And like, there's a little bit of, you know, maybe the word isn't quite jealousy, but oh man, I hope I could. What if you can?
1: Sure. Yeah.
2: What if you just need to get a plan to do so? This is the kind of stuff we do all the time. I had somebody come into the office the other day. I popped out to just say hi to them. They've been clients for a while. And they were going on and on about the work that Zach and Houston and Amber did. Like, oh, we're just so grateful we came here because we were able to retire 3 years earlier than we thought.
1: Yeah.
3: That's awesome.
2: I didn't know we even did that for them.
3: Mm-hmm.
2: Right. But like, I just saw that they got to retire. That was cool. But like, how amazing is that? And I doubt that the plan was work one more year.
1: Right.
2: And then you thought, right. It wasn't, you want to retire in 3 years. Actually, let's go four. And then we're going to have a better retirement outcome.
1: Right.
2: No, it was really simple. Mm-hmm. It was the opposite of that. So listeners, I want to pose a different question. If you're considering maybe working one more year, just, you know, just make sure have it be a little better. What if the market drops 10 or 20% and your 401k becomes a 301k? And all of a sudden now, guess what you're going to do? Oh, yeah, maybe I had to just work just one more year.
3: Mm-hmm.
2: Okay, now we're two more years in.
3: Instead
2: of retiring at 65, 66, you're at 67 or 68. You guys see how good I did the math there?
1: Yeah.
2: I lost for a second.
1: Very good.
2: Well, guess what happens next? You're going to end up being like, oh, crap. I kind of need to get that knee replacement done.
1: Sure.
2: Mm-hmm. Maybe I had to work six more months to make sure the insurance covers it because that's pretty expensive. I don't want to ruin my retirement.
1: Yep.
2: And it just goes on
3: just
2: and on.
3: Keep kicking that can.
2: Yeah, you do. So, listeners, here's the deal. What you need to do, if you are considering retiring within, let's say, even the next 4 or 5 years, you need to get your retirement account secured in some way so that you know if the markets absolutely collapse, that you're not going to be forced to work longer.
1: Absolutely.
2: We still want to participate in good upside of the market, but let's get some protections in place. Let's get a plan to optimize Social Security like we're talking about, and also optimize some income so that you know, hey, I can retire tomorrow, or I can retire in a couple of weeks, or in 2 years if I want to. So you have the plan in place. Going to help you grow your wealth, We're going to help you reduce your tax burden. We're going to talk about that more in the show today. Guys, we're going to do that all for you. So if you're listening, you're like, I've actually been thinking about working one more year. Give us a call today. I promise you it's going to be worth 15 minutes of your time. We're going to start working through the program to show you, can you actually do this? Mm-hmm. Or is there a better option? Give us a call right now.
3: Yeah, absolutely. You can pick up the phone and call us at 260-247-9099. Again, that number is 260-247-9099. 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
0: If you are stuck in that one more year mindset, let me rephrase it for you. It's actually one less year that you'll be in retirement. Is that what you want? One less year of these years that you envision, these memories that you can be making, you're denying yourself of that just because you think you can squeeze a little bit more out of there. It doesn't have to be that way. Set up a time to speak with the team at Troyer Retirement and let them put pen to paper and figure out how you can retire on your own terms. Again, retirewithtroyer.com. There is a little thing going on around the world right now, actually here in North America, called the World Cup. You may have heard of it. U.S., Canada, Mexico, all host cities, huge crowds, big spending, nonstop attention. Here's the catch. The host cities often don't come out ahead. They take on the costs of redoing the infrastructure, security, logistics, while FIFA keeps most of the revenue. So it looks like a win on the surface, but the math just doesn't always work. And the same thing can happen with retirement. Everything looks fine at first until the real costs show up. Guys, where do you see people underestimating what retirement is actually going to cost them?
2: Well, Chris, you kind of hit on a little inside joke we have here when you're saying, like, the math doesn't work. We have a running joke in our office that my dad used to say, the math ain't math.
0: Right? Uh-huh.
2: So that's kind of what happens here. Like, how are these cities not coming out ahead, right? Well, how does that fit into retirement? So Houston Amber, like, what are some of the things that make retirement, you know, maybe not work the way that our listeners are thinking it's going to go?
1: So inflation really changes that math. And that's a big one that a lot of folks don't really consider. You want to make sure that you are preparing for the future in 10 years from now. Is $100,000 a year going to still be like you have $100,000 a year? No, absolutely not. You want to make sure that you are adjusting for inflation over time.
3: And retirement doesn't change or remove expenses. It changes them. So you're still going to have costs to, like, go travel or take the grandkids out to dinner. You know, your lifestyle spending costs, you're still going to have those as well.
1: Healthcare is another one that really kind of surprises people, I think. I think when you think the word Medicare, it's like, oh, it's going to be covered.
2: They're going to cover it.
1: Right, exactly.
2: I'm good. I'm on Medicare finally.
1: That's not how that works. That's an expense we'll have to plan for. And, you know, of course, plan ahead.
2: Yeah.
3: Then you still have those housing costs, because even if you've paid your mortgage off, that doesn't eliminate your expenses. You still have taxes, insurance, utilities, and upkeep that still make housing a major retirement cost as well.
2: And come on, let's be fair. If you've had, and this is just even maybe for you two, if you've got your house paid off by the time, you know, you hit retirement age, whether that's 55, 65, 70.
1: I hope so.
3: Yes,
2: exactly.
3: Absolutely.
2: You know what your mind does for most people? Well, neighbor's got a place in Florida or on the lake. Maybe we should just get that Florida place we've been talking about all these years. And then we start the process over.
3: All over again.
2: Yeah. So we want to account for those things, because in retirement, every day is Saturday. You're watching the kids more. You're taking them out. They want ice cream. Or the grandkids, perhaps. Maybe not your own kids. But yeah, like, that is what happens. It gets more and more expensive. We've seen it time and time again. So we just want to make sure that the income is flowing in so that you can let it flow out. You know, like, that whole retirement timeline of being more like a river than a reservoir. You've spent all these years being a reservoir, storing it up. Well, now it's time to let that water flow. Like, let's start spending and enjoying our lives. Let's take our people, let's do our things, all the stuff we always wanted to do. Let's get to it. And if you aren't confident in how to do that, let me tell you the best way to completely screw up your retirement. Take your nest egg, leave it in the market, and just start trickling off some money. I promise you, it will not work like you think. We can show you hours of data on how that works. But if you're just taking money out of the market, that whole, oh, what's my number? If I get to the right size of a pile, I'll be okay. That's so dependent upon market moves.
1: Right.
2: And really dependent in the wrong way. Like, if we have a correction and you're taking money out, we're doubling down. It's tough stuff. So we want to get something in there where we're going to have some guaranteed income. We're going to have some safety and a lot of growth as well to keep up with these extra costs we just talked about. And we want to do all of that while snipping out as many of the fees as humanly possible so that everything is efficient. And we didn't even start talking about taxes.
1: Right.
2: But if you don't have a tax plan for your retirement plan, you have not begun to have a plan. Mm-hmm. You're missing out on probably the biggest expense you're going to face in retirement. Let's get a plan. Let's get that all taken care of. That is what we do for our friends, for our listeners. You guys give us a call. First five callers with $250,000 or more, what we're going to do is make sure that your income is going to keep going up in retirement to overcome these inflationary type of costs. We're going to do that at no expense to you. We're going to make sure you pay the least amount of taxes possible. Give us a call today.
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0: Over there on the website, there is a link to previous editions of the show, available via podcast. You can check those out at your leisure. Not right now, though. Let's go ahead and finish this show first. Mark, you said we didn't even start talking about taxes. Well, we're about to start, actually. I know
2: everyone's waiting for it.
0: I wasn't always like this, but for some reason, I've been reading a lot of financial articles online these days. And there was a headline recently that caught my eye. It said, millions of Americans spend decades saving for retirement only to trip over tax bills at the finish line.
2: The article. That's so good.
3: It's so true.
0: The article went on to say having more than one type of account could be pretty important. That includes pre-tax accounts, after-tax or tax-free accounts, and then taxable accounts. So does that make sense? Do you believe people should have all three of these kinds of accounts, and how big of a piece of the pie should each one take up?
3: Yeah, you guys talk about this all the time. It's about the source of income that matters the most.
1: Right.
2: That was great. Okay, so let's play a little game here. We're going to ad lib this one. I'm going to pretend I'm like a normal traditional advisor telling a retiree when and where to take income out, and then you guys tell me if you agree with this or not. Is that fair?
3: Yeah. Sure.
2: Okay, so there's three kinds of income. There's pre-tax. That's like your traditional 401k that most people have the majority of their money in. If you've been working for an employer, you probably got 70% of your money in that. Mm-hmm. Then there's the after-tax or tax-free. That's your Roth. Mm-hmm. Oh, maybe we started dabbling in that recently. And then there's taxable, like money after my paycheck I've been saving up. So you came and you met with most traditional advisors. They say, well, what we're going to do here is we're going to spend all of your taxable money first.
3: Are we in a different state now?
1: Yeah, so all traditional advisors are from Texas. Yeah. Is that right?
2: It's great that you guys are mocking me. I was having fun. We're going to spend all the taxable money first. Is that better?
1: Thank you. That's much better.
2: And then we're going to spend your taxable, like that after you've received your paycheck money. That goes next, even though that would pass to your heirs tax-free, because we want to let the Roth money grow and be tax-free. Okay, there's some things that make some level of sense with that, but did the study show that that's accurate? Is that the best way, or is there a better way to do it? What do you guys think?
3: There's a better way.
1: Absolutely. Again, back to what Amber said, it's the source of the income that matters most in retirement. And what that means is some of your money is worth more than others. So when you stack or create an income plan, you can do it very tax efficiently. So what Mark had said is, we'll just take all of our income we need out of our IRA. Well, that's one of the worst things you could do. How much.
3: Yeah.
1: So back to kind of your point of how do we create that income plan? Mm-hmm.
2: Yeah, so there's definitely no one size fits all. Mm-hmm. It absolutely is determined based upon where you're starting at right now. That's why we do these things called our retirement trail map. Kind of picture a map in your mind. X marks the spot. Where are you today? Where are you trying to get to? Mm-hmm. We'll develop a plan to get there. And some of it is going to be some difficult tax planning work. Mm-hmm. Like we may need to shift some accounts around, not necessarily even changing your investments or your investment style, but changing your tax allocations so that we can be much more efficient in retirement and more efficient with what we're leaving to our heirs. Mm-hmm. Amber, do you remember, we've talked about this a few times, the IRS has a document that says the average millionaire has how many sources of income?
3: Seven sources of income.
2: Seven?
3: Yeah.
2: We've only talked about three,
1: right?
2: So if the average millionaire has seven, that is an interesting thing because they're probably getting, you know, some better tax advice, like it's worth spending some time and money to do so. So why are they doing that? It's because, like you said, you can pull different levers and keep your money at lower tax brackets. Mm-hmm. So folks, let me just kind of paint the picture here of what we're talking about. If you have too much of your assets in your pre-tax bucket, like your traditional 401k, every single dollar of that coming out is taxable at ordinary income, which can be the highest tax rates we have in America today. Oh, and wait, that is taxable to your heirs if you decide to leave it behind to them at the highest tax rates we have, which who knows what those are going to be in 20 or 30 years from now. So sort of our tax mapping approach, I won't give you all of the details because it'd be too hard to follow, But it's basically this. We want to take some money from Roth IRA and Roth 401k. Mm-hmm. Well, that's tax-free. Mm-hmm. Okay, cool. Then we want to take the right amount out of your 401k. Mm-hmm. That money's taxable. But we're going to show you how to take the right amount out and have it be not taxed. You can actually do that. Houston's a pro at this thing. It's really cool how it works. And if we do all three of those things, we're now able to get Social Security to be, wait for it, tax-free as well.
1: There it is. Mm-hmm.
2: There is literally a way, listeners, where we can get you to the 0% tax bracket between now and the rest of your life. We may have some short-term pain to have long-term mm-hmm. gain, and I can promise you, your heirs will appreciate it. And I can also promise you, if you don't take this step and get a tax plan in place, the government will appreciate it.
1: They have a tax plan for you.
2: Yes, they do. Mm-hmm. They will probably be the biggest beneficiary of what you have saved. And oh my goodness, listeners, please don't do that.
1: Mm-hmm. Yeah.
2: Let's not leave too much money to the government. Let's get a plan where we win and they get their fair share. We're not avoiding it, but we're not going to give them any more than they deserve. It all comes down to getting a plan. If you have not been talking with anyone, or maybe you don't know how to do this yourself, that's fine. Most mm-hmm. people don't, but this is one of our specialties. We focused on retirement planning. Mm-hmm. This is one of our four pit stops that we do for everybody that needs it, for everybody that qualifies. We're going to get you this tax plan. Give us a call today. We're not going to be filing your taxes. We're not going to show you every step on so you can go do it on your own. We're going to do this for our clients. So as you're interested, you've been listening to us for a while, give us a call. We're going to make an unbelievable change to your retirement plan with this.
3: Another thing I want to add is if you've had an advisor for, say, 20, 30 years and you're heading towards retirement, they should be talking to you about these things because everything changes in retirement. So we'd love to just give you a complimentary second opinion on your plan too. And something you always say, Mark, that I love is about an IRA. Everyone thinks it's an account.
2: Yeah.
3: But it's an arrangement with the IRS and they keep changing the rules on when you have to take distributions. Mm-hmm. And then let's say, I love this point too that I wanted to add in. You also talk about what if then your parents pass away, you inherit that IRA. There's more rules about that. So
2: yes,
3: you have to be informed on all of those things as well. It's not just yep. going to magically fall in your lap. Oh, here's my plan. Like you have to take action and get a plan today. And that's what we do all day long. So pick up the phone, give us a call, 260-247-9099. Again, that number is 260-247-9099. We're just going to set you up for a 15-minute phone call with a member of our team to get a little more information, like Mark said, on where you are now, where you're headed. And if you want to check out our team, you can check us out online, retirewithtroyer.com.
0: For whatever it's worth, Mark, I actually like the accent. I thought it was pretty good.
2: Finally, someone appreciates
3: it. Don't give him that encouragement. More accents.
2: Keep getting listener calls saying, we want more accents.
0: More of Texas Mark. No, I do. Well, I just had to throw that out there.
2: Out of there, sir. I appreciate that.
0: I think you paid it. You know, I regret it. I regret everything I said already. Amber in Houston, you may be too young for this, but Mark and I'm sure the TV show Who's the Boss, are you familiar with that? Ran in the 80s and 90s. I don't know. You guys are like 20 something. I'm not entirely sure, but
3: Chris, you're so
1: spoiler alert. She's not.
0: The youngest child on Who's the Boss, his name is Danny Pintaro, played the son on the show. Today, he is not acting anymore. He's actually

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4: Take, for example, like some people are like, well, yeah, Houston, I hear you. So what I did is I bought this dividend company and they pay me dividends to help fill my income gap. Well, what happens when they change that?
5: Yeah.
6: Companies suspend dividends all the time.
4: Mm-hmm. Yeah. It's terrible when they do.
6: Yep.
4: I've held some. We've talked about Cracker Barrel many times. I love my pancakes and I can't get them with my dividend anymore.
6: Right.
4: Don't count on that. We got to get a better way with actual guarantees. That's the first step to a good retirement plan. Mm-hmm. Making sure you're going to have more guaranteed income than expenses. Listeners, if you don't know how you're going to get guaranteed income to pay all of your bills, it is absolutely imperative you get that done immediately, whether that's with us or you've been listening to somebody else, talk to somebody else. Make sure your plan has a guaranteed income. Do not retire without knowing where your next paycheck is going to come from that pays all your bills. What else, guys? Anything else on here?
6: Well, I think to go off of that, a lot of folks think that 4% rule is kind of a guaranteed thing.
4: Yeah.
6: Well, talk to someone who retired in the year 1999, mm-hmm. or talk to someone who retired in the year 2007. Do you think they were taking 4% out of their account when the markets are down 50%?
4: Probably not for very long.
6: Mm-hmm. Yeah, absolutely. They're going back to work mm-hmm. thinking, I just yeah. lost half of my retirement savings. I need to go back to work.
4: Mm-hmm. Yep.
6: So those are the things that markets said. We want to eliminate that type of risk from a retirement plan so that you can go live the life you want, the lifestyle, spend time with the grandkids and not be concerned about what's happening in the market or the economy, who's president, what Democrats, Republicans, doesn't matter.
4: Mm-hmm. Yeah.
6: We want to take that type of risk off the table so that you can enjoy the next 20 or 30 years of your life without that worry.
4: Mm-hmm. Yeah, and that is, it's so easy for us to do. This is what we've been specializing in for 25 years, is retirement planning. Mm-hmm. Not investment advice, not managing your tax flow, but getting a retirement plan that when you retire, you can have the confidence to spend what you're used to spending and more, and go and live the retirement you have always dreamed of living. If you don't have that confidence, it is time to fix that problem right now before something changes it and you cannot have that confidence anymore.
7: If you want to learn more about guaranteed income or how to fill that gap in your income needs, you can give us a call. 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
8: Houston, I am surprised you didn't say it. 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

0: 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I'll tell you what, we're going to take a quick break, give you a chance to go ahead and make that call, reach out, get on the calendar for the week ahead. But when we come back, there's more of the Troyer Retirement Show right after this.
1: Time. It moves differently now, quicker than it did when I was younger. So much, in fact,
2: I appreciate it more. Time, it turns out, is something to be respected. Like they say, it waits for no one. There was a time when I wished I could have some of it back. Now, I look at it differently. I can't bargain with time. I can't manipulate it. Just respect and make the most of it.
1: Case in point, I've never once regretted the time I spend with my grandchildren.
2: I can read to my granddaughter's class.
1: Or when I grab my rod and reel and head off to the lake.
2: No more rushed three-day weekends.
1: Now when I do those things, I find it's time well spent.
2: Now we leave on Tuesday.
1: To be honest, I never thought retiring would be a good use of my time. But like I said, I look at it differently now.
2: It kind of changes your perspective.
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1: I wouldn't waste one more moment of time.
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5: From 21 Alive, I'm meteorologist Liz Braden with your 4th of July forecast. Staying partly cloudy today with some rounds of scattered thunderstorms. Keeping an eye to the sky for your outdoor plans. Temperatures today get up to 90 degrees with high humidity. We're looking at a heat index up to 99. Tonight, temperatures down to 69 degrees. More scattered storms tomorrow. I'm meteorologist Liz Braden on WoWoWo 92.3 FM and 1190 AM.
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0: 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Or you can give a call as well, 260-247-9099. Don't worry, we're not going to put you on the air right now. It's just a call to get on the calendar for the week or the weeks ahead. Find a time that works for you. Once again, 260-247-9099. Let's go ahead and dive in. Sometimes we think, you know, gee, if I just had more money, oh, my retirement worries, they'd be over. Maybe not, actually. There's a new survey that asks people who have over $1 million saved, what are your retirement concerns? Here is their list. Number one, they're concerned with the influence of politics on markets. Two, the market being overdue for a correction. Number three, inflation. Four, the worries of AI taking their job. Number five, long-term health expenses. Number six, personal debt. And number seven, rising mortgage rates, making it too expensive to move. So this all kind of sounds familiar. As somebody who does not have $1 million or more saved for retirement, these are all very familiar concerns to me. But do you guys find that you're solving the same concerns for people regardless of their level of wealth?
11: Oh, absolutely.
12: Mm-hmm. Yeah.
11: So it's really interesting. This is where we're starting off because I just read a book and I get made fun of by my team anytime I say,
12: books.
11: Yep.
12: We read books.
11: It didn't take but 1 second. Great. Anyways, this book was really not about retirement planning or anything, but in there was a quote from an article talking about more like satisfaction of life. And they referenced, I believe it was a JP Morgan study. I'll have the info for next week. But it was basically saying that everyone approaching retirement feels like if I just had a little bit more, I'd be content. So the study went on and it didn't just do millionaires. It grouped all different kinds of people. It was a very thorough study. And basically for people around $500,000 or more, they all said like, yeah, if I had crossed a million, you know, basically double, maybe up to one and a half. So double to triple. Millionaires that were interviewed said, yeah, if I had $2 million, I could feel confident about retirement. People with 10 million said, yes, I'm good, but man, if I just had $20 million, I'd feel confident for retirement.
0: Sure.
11: You all see what's happening.
12: Yeah.
11: It is something ingrained in our psyche to always chase more and more and more.
12: Mm-hmm.
11: And there's tons of reasons why. Like all the reasons, Chris, you just listed off, that makes tons of sense. Yeah, there are things to be concerned about. But boy, we've got to do something about this. Because the goal can't be I'm 65, and if I only had double what I have now, then I could really live a good retirement. Uh-uh. We got to put some parameters in place to live a really good life now. So one of the things that I would say to this is one of my favorite verses in the Bible says that godliness with contentment is itself a great wealth. Mm-hmm. Now, that doesn't mean like just be content with what you have. It kind of does. But it also means go live a godly life and also be content. And then you got whatever you need. Mm-hmm. So it's a really cool way to look at life. Listeners, so many of you have enough money saved, but you might just need a better plan, mm-hmm. a plan that overcomes some of these obstacles on here. Amber Houston, what do you guys think about some of these? Are these things that we can help overcome, or are they all just like, well, it's a crapshoot. Good luck.
13: Well, I think one of the big things is wealth does not necessarily eliminate fear. Mm. It often changes the type of fear.
12: Sure.
11: That's fair.
13: So if you have $100,000 and the market's dropped by 10%, well, you went down 10 grand.
11: Mm-hmm.
13: Okay. It's probably going to pop back. If you have $1 million and the market's going down by 10%. You just saw your account lose $100,000 in a month or two.
11: Yeah.
13: So again, it changes the type of fear and the difference of what you actually need. Like you had said, these people who have $1 million think they need two. Mm-hmm. People who have 10 million think they need 20.
11: You
13: think you need more than you have. But what we've found in the way we design retirement plans is that you do have enough.
12: Mm-hmm.
13: You just need to start structuring a retirement plan that allows you to retire. It allows you to do the things you want with the income you need. You just need to get a plan.
11: Yep. I love it. So let's throw this question out to our listeners. Here was the concerns on this list. So listeners, just ask yourself, are you concerned about the influence of politics on the markets? I bet almost every single person listening is like, yeah, kind of.
12: Mm-hmm. Mm-hmm.
11: How about that the market is overdue for a correction? Well, that's what we need to have some data for, but I can assure you the math and the science, the data behind it says, yeah, we are way overdue. Things are very highly priced right now. What about inflation? Yep, concerned about that too. How about AI taking your job? Some of you might be like, please do so I can quit. But like, these are all things that should be ringing a bell for all of us. So what we need to do is get a plan that says, hey, if this happens, if inflation happens, am I good? Check that box. If politics get crazy, if the market has a correction, I'm going to be okay. If AI does take over the world, like people are saying, am I going to be okay? How can we make sure that I'm going to be okay with this?
12: Mm-hmm.
11: Listeners, this is what we've been doing for the majority of 20 years here. We are trying to provide a level of concern relief for your retirement plan so that you can have that retirement you've always dreamed of on a less stressed basis.
12: Mm-hmm.
11: And we do that through guarantees, facts, figures, planning. It's not saying, oh, well, let's hope the market continues to work and then your retirement plan will work. That is not a plan. And I bet that's what about 80% of our listeners are doing right now. Hanging on. Markets have been great. I'm doing real good. But what happens when that changes? Because it will change one day. So we got to have a plan in place to do that. That's what we can help with our four pit stop process. Amber, if people are thinking to themselves like, yeah, I don't have that security right now.
12: Mm-hmm.
11: Can you tell them how to get a hold of us and what we can do?
12: Yeah, for sure. You can give us a call right now at 260-247-9099. Again, our number 260-247-9099. And you can always check us out online as well on our website, retirewithtroyer.com.
0: You know, maybe you find comfort in the fact that the problems or the concerns that you have are the same as those who have, you know, a good bit more saved than you. But how do you take that on? Well, you put together that plan, take the time, take the team at Troyer Retirement up on their offer and set up a time to speak with them. Hopefully lay some of these concerns to bed. 260-247-9099. Now, the two main savings vehicles for retirement are your 401ks and your IRAs, and both can hold a mix of tax deferred and after tax money. In a 401k, there is a plan administrator that helps you keep track of them. You may not be able to get in touch with them all the time, but they're there.
12: Exactly.
0: In an IRA, you are the plan administrator, so it's on you to know which dollars have already been taxed. Well, here's IRA whisperer Denise Appleby on Morningstar.
14: The primary reason for saving in IRAs is so that your earnings grow tax deferred and you pay taxes only when you take distributions of those amounts. 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You know, the tax preparer uses what you give them. So don't assume that they know. Make sure you tell them about every type of transaction that occurs within your IRA.
0: And that's where many people get tripped up. When you guys do a yearly or your quarterly review with clients, your tax review with clients, is this something that you identify so there's no confusion or costly mistakes down the road?
11: Well, I just want to start with Denise Appleby as the IRA Whisperer. I guarantee you that is a self-given nickname.
0: Sure.
11: I got to look into this. Where did this come from? Oh, man. So let's be fair here. This is not something that we do. Like, we're not typically going through and being like, hey, let's call your 401k and make sure that they've gotten every deposit you've ever made. Mm-hmm. Like, that's all part of what the administrator has to be doing. I have seen it a couple of times where a couple, maybe two in my entire career, where the employer did not put in the match that they were supposed to. And I think that one time it was our firm that found it.
0: Oh.
11: And they had to go back through, and that mm-hmm. employer had to credit back years worth of, hey, I signed up for this match, I didn't get it. They've got to put that money in. They've got to also put in the interest you could have earned on mm-hmm. it. Mm. So it is a really big deal. Like, this is a legit thing that we do need to make sure, like, is my money all in there?
12: I think, too, something we do see a lot is in your 401k, clients don't realize that they do have traditional IRA and Roth IRA
11: yeah.
12: in that same account. They just sure. think it's all IRA. And we're like, hey, no, that's a Roth. You've already paid taxes on that. And that's a different plan. Like, that goes in differently to our
13: right.
12: structured income plan. So
11: absolutely, it does. And like she said, though, this is all about tax savings. Mm-hmm. Like, that's the whole idea behind setting up an IRA or 401k. Number one, savings. But number two, let's get some tax advantaged growth on that. Mm-hmm. And some of our listeners have 75, 85, 90% of their wealth all in that one bucket, the IRA and 401k. It's all one tax account,
12: mm-hmm.
11: fully taxable when you start to spend it. And we might need to make some adjustments on that, because that's not tax diversification. That's all lumping it in at one place. So there's definitely a cost of not knowing what to do with all of that stuff. Houston, I'm gonna put you on the spot. How can we as advisors add value onto that?
13: Well, one of the big things is to understand how much you're actually going to pay when you retire in taxes.
12: Mm-hmm.
13: Everything changes when you retire,
11: yeah.
13: and so do your taxes. So when you look at how Social Security is taxed, how your pensions, any farm income you have, real estate, mm-hmm. IRA distributions, Roth distributions, all those have different tax codes. So if you are like the people that Mark just said, you've saved all of your money in a 401k,
11: mm-hmm.
13: well, you are the target of the IRS.
11: Mm-hmm. Oh, that sounds not so great.
13: It's not great, because especially if you're the one who says, well, my Social Security, you know, two checks coming in between the two of us, and our pension covers our expenses. So mm-hmm. we don't plan to really spend our IRA.
12: Mm-hmm.
13: We're just going to let it grow.
12: Mm-hmm.
13: Well, if you don't take care of the tax problem that you're building, you're creating a tax time bomb.
12: Mm-hmm.
13: What I mean by that is you've gotten to save all this money in your 401k tax deferred. The IRS says, oh, look at all the benefit you have by saving this money tax deferred. It's so great.
11: Yep.
13: Well, when you reach RMD age, that's where they get you.
11: Mm-hmm.
13: Because now you are forced to take a withdrawal. And RMD stands for required minimum distribution.
12: Mm-hmm.
13: So from age 73 to 75, depending upon when you were born, you have to start taking money out of your IRA.
11: Yep.
13: And pay taxes.
11: Mm-hmm.
13: So if you've had saved, you know, $500, $1 million, $1.5, $2 million in an IRA, and you don't touch it for 15 years in retirement,
11: yeah,
13: that's a lot of growth.
11: Mm-hmm. It is.
13: That's probably become $1-3 million, maybe even more.
11: Mm-hmm.
13: And now you have to take an RMD, which is a little less than 4%. So yeah. if you take 4% off $1 million, it's another 40 grand of income on top of your income you already are taking.
11: And probably taxed heavily.
13: Correct.
11: Yeah.
13: So again, if you do not plan properly, the IRS does have a plan for you.
11: Yep.
13: So let's create a plan to eliminate the IRS from your estate.
11: Love that. Sign me up, right?
13: Yeah.
11: So like, that's step one of how they get you. They wait until you don't need it. Then yep. they're going to tax you when you already got a good income. But let's also think about what happens here, guys. My dad passed away, I don't know, 11 years ago now. I don't know how long mom's got left, but when she passes, I will probably be in my highest earning years, as will most of your kids, listeners. When you pass away at 75, 85, 90, your kids are going to be 55, 60, making the top wage they've ever made in the highest tax bracket they've ever been in. They're going to inherit this money. It's going to be taxed at the highest tax bracket. And we don't know what that bracket's even going to be because every year the government gets to decide,
13: right?
11: What do we want to have the tax rate be this year? What do we need coming in?
13: Right.
11: So we've got to be super careful with this stuff. IRAs are very taxable and it's out of our control. I have yet to meet anybody that's come into our office and be like, you know what? I actually want the government just to control my money. So if you don't want the government to control your money, you need to give us a call. Because as Houston just said, when we get to RMD age, we've got to take money out. There are things that we can do to defer that, to avoid that, to eliminate that, so that you can retain control of your assets. And that's really the name of the game. Let's get control of our assets again. So if you're listening right now, and you have money saved in an IRA or a 401k, and you're thinking to yourself, I don't want whatever this huge tax bill is that's coming down the road, give us a call. What we will do for you is we will show you, number one, what is the total tax bill that's at stake? Meaning, how many tax dollars are you going to pay between now and passing away? And number two, how many tax dollars are your heirs going to pay when they inherit the money? Then we'll show you some ways to fix that problem. We won't charge you for it. We won't twist your arm to become a client, but if we can add value and show you something you like, great, maybe we can work together. 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
15: 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Does your digital life need a bit of a spring cleaning? There was a new survey that found that the average person has more than 1,000 unread emails. I am ashamed to admit I am very much above average. We don't have to get into it.
12: That would stress me out.
11: You have more than 1,000 unread emails?
15: I have a good bit more.
12: I was at 65 yesterday, and that stressed me out. Got it down to 15. I could not handle that.
15: You are a much better person for me at this point. I think I'm just going to let my Gmail like just shut it down and start a new life with this relocation. But that's not counting all the unread texts and social media notifications on top of that. Mm-hmm. So when is the last time that you did the same? You had a bit of a cleaning with your retirement portfolios. Guys, what kind of spring cleaning might that need, and what can you find?
13: Well, one of the big things when we, you know, first meet with someone is some people have a lot of accounts in a lot of different places. Mm-hmm. That could be old 401ks that they forgot about. One of my absolute favorite clients for the first year or two that they were here, every time we'd have a review, you know, once a quarter, once every other year, they would come in and they'd bring another statement. And they'd say, hey, guess what? I found more money. I'm like, you have a sock drawer somewhere you just keep pulling these statements out of? So one of the big things we like to focus on is consolidation and cleaning it up. Mm-hmm. So let's get something where if something does happen to you, your spouse isn't wondering where's all our money. Mm-hmm. Because that's one of the biggest concerns a lot of our clients have is I'm the one that does the finances. And if something happens to me, they're out of luck because this is spread all over the place. Only I know where everything's at. Mm-hmm. So don't leave that type of burden to your spouse or to your kids. What we like to do is consolidate and clean up. That's one of the first things we do is just start to find out where's all your money. Mm-hmm. What's the tax qualification? Can we combine some of these to eliminate 35 statements you get every single year?
12: Yeah.
13: So that's one of the big things that we like to help with.
12: Yeah. Reduce that clutter and just get it more streamlined. Absolutely.
11: Okay, guys, I got a question for you here. Have either one of you fallen to this thing where like you see an ad online or you get the flyer in the mail where it's like, if you open up a new bank account, we'll give you $900 with a direct deposit.
13: I've seen them.
12: I've seen it. Never done it.
11: Okay. Okay. Well, in like America's attempt to be wise. A lot of our retiring clients and people we bump into, they're doing this, and they might have five, six, nine different accounts. Well, I mean, if I just keep 10,000 in there, that one gives me 25 basis points more interest. And, you know, we play this game, and that's mostly wisdom. That makes sense. Like, I'm making more. I'm making my money work for me. We're all for that. Mm-hmm. But at a certain point, there are diminishing returns when you start to be like, oh, crap, which bank account is this? Right. I don't know what's happening anymore.
13: Yep.
11: So we don't want to see that happen. And that happens also with, hey, if you've changed jobs a few times, you know, I got $1,200 in that one. I got $14,000 over at this one. And we're kind of all over the board. So like Houston, you said, it's spring cleaning time. Look, let's consolidate. Let's get our ducks in a row. Let's know where our numbers are at so we can make a real plan. Because if we've got money just spread all over the place, I bet you don't have much of a plan. I bet we're just hoping that, like, I get to a certain dollar amount and I'm going to be okay.
12: Another thing is to focus on what actually matters. And I think a lot of times with our clients, they have stocks that their parents held for like years and years and years. And then they pass to them. And even though it's not a good investment, it's an emotional one and it's hard to let those things go. But that's another thing we talk through with our clients. Like, we understand that if you want to keep it, great, but we could reposition that in a way better spot for you and your current retirement plan. So that's something too to think about with spring cleaning.
11: For most people, it's a very emotional thing. Like, I don't mean you're emotional about it, but like, hey, I got this from my parents. Mm-hmm. I'm not selling it.
12: Right.
11: That's great. Okay. Well, what we can do is we can show you some ways to increase, like maybe get some income off of those over and above what you're used to. Does that diversify it? No, but it provides you a stable source of income. So if you're sitting here and you're like, hey, I bought Apple 20 years ago, or I inherited some stuff from mom and dad, and what is Mark talking about? I can make some income off of that. Let us show you how that's done. It's very simple. We have a great process for doing that, where all you then have to do is say, yes, go ahead, guys, and start receiving checks. So it can be a super fun thing, as well as like you get to keep holding what you're holding. And now you've got some spending money and you can pass those stocks to the next generation at a really tax advantage way. This can be a win-win-win. It all makes sense to do. All you've got to do is take action, pick up the phone and say, hey, guys, maybe you can help me with this. And we'll show you what we can do.
12: Give us a call now, 260-247-9099. Again, that number, 260-247-9099. Check us out online, retirewithtroyer.com.
15: I recently went and saw my parents to go visit them at their house. It's been a little while. And one of the things that I noticed was the growing number of remote controls that they had for the TV, the DVD player, the cable box, their Amazon Fire. A lot of probably redundancies, and I think it could probably be streamlined. I have to wonder, do people come in sometimes and they say, oh, I'm very diversified. Look at this, X, Y, and Z. I have, you know, a bunch of different mutual funds. And then when you guys do a deeper dive, you find that, like with the remotes, there's a lot of redundancies in there. Does that happen from time to time?
12: For sure.
11: Yeah, I can tell you that no one has brought in a box of remotes.
15: Okay, well, that's good.
11: So listeners, if that's what you're thinking, that's not what we're doing. But no, to that effect, like one of the things that we'll do is we can run like an x-ray on your account. We get this thing done from Morningstar. We upload your statements and they kick us back this report that says, okay, you have 15 different mutual funds. How different are they from one another? The financial speak is correlation. Right. It'll just show you how correlated, how many stocks do those funds own that are the same as the other fund. And the majority of the time, most of these investments in mutual funds are owning the same thing. You might own Exxon in six different funds and nine different funds all own Google. That's not efficient. That's not the diversification we're looking for. There's a better way. We can help you with that. We can show you the math and the science behind it on how true diversification and asset allocation truly accounts for 94% of the growth of your portfolio.
13: Yeah.
11: I just got way deep on the numbers, but just saying, give us a call. We can help you make sure you're in the best spot for you.
12: Give us a call now, 260-247-9099. Again, that number, 260-247-9099.
15: The team at Troyer Retirement probably not going to help you program a universal remote, but when it comes to reducing some of those redundancies that you may have in your portfolios, again, 260-247-9099. Berkshire Hathaway recently held its annual meeting, and for the first time in six decades, retired CEO Warren Buffett, he wasn't on stage. He actually watched from the audience, but still people were interested in what he had to say. CNBC later asked him how he sees the stock market right now. Here's what he said.
16: I've compared the markets to a church with a casino attached, and people can move between the church and casino, and I would say there are more people in the church and more people in the casino, but the casino's gotten very attractive to people. You know, it's gambling, you know, just totally. So we've never had people in a more gambling mood than now, but that doesn't mean that investing is terrible.
15: So if the market mood does feel more like gambling than investing right now, what kind of guardrails should retirees consider having in place? Hmm.
11: Is this like when you go get married in Vegas? It's kind of like a
15: it's
11: church.
15: It's the only place
11: like...
15: I can think of. Yeah, it has to be Vegas.
11: What's happening here? Maybe Nashville is throwing some up. Oh, man. Yeah, what kind of guardrails should we be putting in place? Well, step one, don't put all of your money into AI. I know we've referenced this before. This is very emblematic. It reminds me so much of with the dot-com era in the late 1990s. Mm-hmm. Things were doing the exact same. Everything that had potential to win in the internet was skyrocketing. Mm-hmm. Just like today, everything that has potential to win with AI is skyrocketing. Some of them will, and some of them won't. Mm-hmm. You got to be careful. Amazon, from 1999 to the end of 2001, we've said this many times, dropped 95%. Did not come back to even for like 13 years. So we don't want to see that happen when it comes to retirement dollars.
13: Right.
11: You want to set aside 5 or maybe 6% of your portfolio and go play the AI game. Mm-hmm. Absolutely. That can make a ton of sense, especially if you feel like you've got the inside scoop. Cool. Not 100% of your life savings. Mm-hmm. You worked way too hard to get to this point to risk it. Most of you listening right now do not need risk. Most of you need less risk to get a better retirement outcome. One with guarantees. One that I know exactly where the income's going to come from. One that says I can retire tomorrow if I want to, and I don't have to rely on AI getting me there. That is what most of you need. So let's just be a little more cautious here. Let's use some of what's going on. Like Warren Buffett just said, investing can still be good right now, but the majority of investors out there are in gambling mode. More than ever before, more than in the 1990s. Come on now. Mm-hmm. Let's use some caution. Let's use our wits about us and get a good game plan. So with that, if you're listening and you want to get a good game plan, you've got to have one, especially in this era right now. You've got to reach out to us. Let us see how we can help you. We'll put a plan in front of you and say, hey, this one can get you to accomplish your goals. Here's how we're going to do it. We'll show you all the steps and just say simply, do you want to take the next step, which is coming and working with us?
12: You can give us a call right now at 260-247-9099. Again, that number, 260-247-9099. You can check us out online at any time, retirewithtroyer.com.
15: Warren Buffett, obviously known for a lot of really great sayings. I'd say he knows a thing or two about investing. The one that comes to mind right now is you want to be fearful when others are being greedy, and you want to be greedy when others are being fearful. There is, as he indicated, certainly a lot of greed right now out there. And, you know, taking the emotions out of it, figuring out how to be tactical about it, comes down to having that plan. And that is what the team at Troyer Retirement can help you out with. So, again, take the time, set up a time, complimentary time to speak with them. 260-247-9099. 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Hope you have a great week ahead of you. Stay safe out there. Take care of one another. Guys, I appreciate it as always. I look forward to next time. But as we wrap up, going to leave you with the final word.
11: Friends, as our reminder, until next time at the same time, keep it simple, keep it safe, and retire happy.
15: My friend Joey means well.
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20: 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Investing involves risk, including the potential of loss of principal. Any references to the protection, safety, or lifetime income generally refer to fixed insurance product, never securities or investments. Insurance guarantees are backed by the financial strength and claims paying ability of the issuing carrier. This radio show is intended for informational purposes only. It's not intended to be used as the sole basis of financial decisions, nor should be construed as advice designed to meet a particular needs of an individual situation. Troyer Retirement is not permitted to offer, and no statement made during the show shall constitute tax or legal advice. Our firm is not affiliated with or endorsed by the U.S. government or any governmental agency. Information and opinions contained herein provided by third parties have been obtained from sources believed to be reliable, but accuracy and completeness cannot be guaranteed by Troyer Retirement. Please remember that converting an employer plan account to a Roth IRA is a taxable event. Increased taxable income from the Roth IRA conversion may have several consequences. Be sure to consult a qualified tax advisor before making any decisions regarding your IRA. This radio show is a paid placement.
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24: Starting at Rushmore, I'm Paul Stevens, Fox News. President Trump delivering remarks from Mount Rushmore in Keystone, South Dakota, Friday, celebrating the nation on the eve of birthday number 250.
25: This was an incredible, electric show. From the president's speech, which really touched on themes of pride in this country, what it stands for, what it represents to the rest of the world, to future generations of Americans, followed up by this incredible pyrotechnics show with the lights timed to the fireworks. You had music playing that also included excerpts of speeches from past presidents. I heard Reagan, I heard JFK. I mean, this was a tour through history of what makes America great. And in person, watching it all playing out before us, I mean, I see a lot of incredible sights in this job. And this was right up there with the best.
24: And that's Fox's Jackie Heinrich at Mount Rushmore, New York City, celebrating the only way the Big Apple can. They held 8 different ball drops in Times Square, 3 each for the 3 time zones in the U.S. and 1 for each of the at-large American territories. Once in a generation celebration revving up all around the U.S., as we've been telling
26: you. Today we commemorate 250 years since the adoption of the Declaration of Independence in 1776. It was a moment our founding fathers declared freedom from Great Britain and the birth of a new nation.
27: Happy birthday, dear America.
26: Tampa Bay's Fox 13 capturing folks and local leaders in St. Petersburg, Florida, celebrating outside of City Hall this week. In a statement, Secretary of State Marco Rubio says that declaration and that pledge were the beginning of the most significant political event in the history of the world, the American Revolution. Kristen Goodwin, Fox News.
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1: From 21 Alive, I'm meteorologist Liz Braden with your 4th of July forecast. Staying partly cloudy today with some rounds of scattered thunderstorms, keeping an eye to the sky for your outdoor plans. Temperatures today get up to 90 degrees with high humidity. We're looking at a heat index up to 99. Tonight, temperatures down to 69 degrees, more scattered storms tomorrow. I'm meteorologist Liz Braden on WoWo 92.3 FM and 1190 AM.
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5: And we're just a couple of certified financial planner professionals hanging out with you here on the radio today to talk money. We're going to talk about money. We're going to talk about retirement. So if you're at retirement, in retirement, near retirement, or you're just seeking that coveted job optional status, well, you have found yourself a home today. We're going to be talking about a wide range of different topics. Off the top, we're going to talk a lot about trust planning. Do you need a trust, or will that will just suffice? And what level of estate planning do you need? The pros and cons, we're going to get into that here in just a minute. You may also have questions about healthcare and retirement. We're going to be talking about that here in just a minute and how to create consistent, reliable income. If you have various different accounts, you have your non-qualified, you have stocks, you have bonds, where do you draw it from? How do you make sure that it's consistent, reliable, gives you the confidence that you need to spend? And what if you don't need 100% of your number to retire? What if you could retire on 80% of that number? Well, we're going to have that a big part of our discussion here later in the show with Dr. Jordan Grummet. You're not going to want to miss that, because it is tantalizing conversation. I think you're really going to enjoy it. And if you have any questions throughout the show here today, just shoot it directly to us. You can text us your questions. Text us that 877-771-5724. That's 877-771-5724. So MJ, we're talking estate planning here today. We're talking about trust planning. We're talking about wills. The reason I thought this is so important for us to discuss today is because every single week, you and I are being asked by families that we serve, those that are calling in on the radio show going, do I need a trust? How do I know if I need a trust or not? My friend told me I needed a trust. Yep. This attorney's trying to sell me a trust. Do I really need one? I don't really feel like, I don't really trust this guy, you know, but I trust
7: I don't
5: you.
7: Have trust, but so, I need trust.
5: So tell me, do I need a trust or not? Yeah. Well, here's the thing. About 67% of people have no estate plan at all. So if you don't have one, you don't have a will, you don't have your power of attorney, you don't have your medical directive, that's okay. You're in the vast majority of Americans. But now it's time to take some action. Now, if you're over 55, you might be surprised to know that 1 in 3 don't even have a basic estate plan. They don't have a will, let alone a revocable trust. And if you do have an estate plan, how long has it been since you've updated that estate plan? Because over 60% of estate plans are outdated. That means they've been around for over 5 years. And some of those documents might be completely irrelevant. Mm-hmm. Maybe it's time to update those things. Some of them might actually be putting your estate at risk. And we're going to get to why that might be.
8: Yeah, it's a great conversation. We could probably spend the whole hour talking about this. But really, you know, this show is generally focused on retirement and retirees. There's some reasons why people would need trust that are outside of some of the scope of our conversation today. But, you know, you mentioned it at the top, Casey, we get these questions all the time. Do I really need a trust? You know, I've got a durable power of attorney, a living will. Isn't that good enough? You know, we want to understand here. It starts with, you know, really understanding when a trust makes sense, when a durable power of attorney might fall short. And then what are some common mistakes causing problems for families?
5: Well, and let's be very clear. Some might think, well, I need a trust because I want to protect it against unnecessary taxes, or I want to protect it from healthcare costs. I want to protect it from creditors. That's not what a revocable trust is going to help you accomplish. Correct. There are some trust structures that can help you with those things, but a revocable trust, your traditional trust you're getting from your average attorney, doesn't have any special tax benefits. There's no creditor protection. Everything's the same as it was before. You just have a successor trustee. So why would you want to get a trust? One could be avoiding probate. By avoiding probate, you avoid costs. Probate can be expensive. On average, that's 3-8% of the estate value is what probate is going to cost. It can last on average somewhere between 5 and 18 months. And so this can be a very long and expensive process, but having your assets titled in the name of a revocable trust can help you avoid probate, which might by default means that it's going to be private as well.
8: Yeah. And to be fair, you can title assets correctly to avoid probate by having designated beneficiaries. You can put real estate, automotive. You can avoid probate without a trust. But to your point, Casey, oftentimes most people think about probate and go, well, the kids will eventually get it anyways. But the point is the delay, right? So your beneficiaries may need the assets sooner to take care of your final expenses, or if you become incapacitated.
5: Yeah, but, well, the kids will eventually get it anyways. I mean, that I think that just exemplifies that, hey, you already got an estate plan, right? Everybody has an estate plan, whether you have documents or not. If you have any assets, you have an estate plan. It just may not be the one that you want. And even if you want your kids to get the assets, ultimately, I'm sure you don't want the IRS or medical care or some other entity to be the biggest beneficiary of those accounts. So this is why you want to do the estate planning. One of the biggest reasons that people look at building trust is what we mentioned earlier. You don't have trust.
8: You
5: know, so
8: You don't have trust. You need a trust.
5: Yeah, you want to control those assets and how they're distributed after death. You might want to protect them from second marriages, maybe a spouse that remarries. You want to protect them in the case of divorce. You want to protect them in the case of a spendthrift child or a child with addiction or a special needs child. Or you want to protect assets for your beneficiaries against creditors. They're in a high liability profession, like a surgeon or an entrepreneur or something along those lines.
8: Yeah, we talk about a spouse. You know, what if a spouse remarries? And we talk about, the FBI talks about senior fraud all the time, romance fraud. You know, this is a real thing. There's real statistics backing this concern. This is a way to still be able to protect those assets for that loved one and for the kids. A lot of times, I hear it from clients sometimes, like, well, you know, I don't know about my son's marriage and I don't want this to be subject to, if he gets divorced. So if it's in that trust, it's protected from that event.
5: Yeah. Well, and why wouldn't you, after listening to all those good things that you get, why wouldn't you do it? It can be expensive, and usually it's not the upfront costs that are all that much.
8: Maybe, but it could be a
5: couple
8: few thousand
5: dollars that you're spending in order to get the documents drafted. But then after you pass away, how are those trust assets going to be administered? Who's going to be the successor trustee?
8: Yeah, there you go.
5: After you pass away, is it going to be a family member? Marshall, you used to be our successor trustee, and I said, you know what? Yeah. I really want Marshall to have a great relationship with our kids. I don't want him to be
8: the bad guy. Yeah, right.
5: Saying, well, you can't do that. You can't have that. So we put together a corporate trustee. There's potentially substantial cost to that. That could be 1%, that could be 3% per year of the trust administered assets. But that may be justified as well, especially if you're thinking about putting together a multi-generational trust structure, such as a dynasty trust. You want to make sure that you have that trustee that can operate into perpetuity. But you know, one of the simplest reasons that you would want to have a revocable living trust is in order to protect the control of your assets if you were to be incapacitated.
8: Yeah.
5: And you might go, well, isn't that what a power of attorney is for? That's right. I already have a durable power of attorney. So if I have incapacitation, I have somebody designated to take care of my financial decisions. I have somebody designated to take care of my healthcare decisions. Unfortunately, a lot of financial institutions refuse to accept outside powers of attorney. They want their own power of attorney documents, or they want specific language authorizing specific transactions inside of that power of attorney, and they're just too broad,
0: or they're simply outdated, because outdated to a financial institution in many instances is only 2, 3, 4 years.
8: Yeah. And if you're incapacitated, then you can't sign an updated form. A lot of times these companies, these brokerage companies, will send reject the request and say, okay, we need an updated durable power of attorney, or we've got our own certification form that we need you to, the individual, to sign. And if they can't, if they're incapacitated, that's a real problem.
0: Yeah. And then what does your beneficiary have to do? They have to seek conservatorship or guardianship. That incurs additional time, cost, $5,000, maybe $20,000 or more. So what do you do about it? Well, if those assets are inside of a revocable living trust, then immediately you have a successor trustee that's stepping into place if you are incapacitated. But I think, you know, let's say you already established a trust. So you have yourself a revocable living trust. Maybe it's up to date. The big question I have is that trust actually funded? Because 50% of estate plans fail to distribute assets as intended. Oof. Why is that? That's largely because the beneficiaries are already established and they don't match the trust, or the trust isn't actually funded. That means if you have assets in, say, a joint account or a brokerage account, bank account mm-hmm. or a piece of real estate, and the assets aren't actually in the trust, you've only done half the job. You might say, well, my trust is the beneficiary of those assets.
8: Right.
0: However, that only helps you when you pass away, that the assets go into the trust and everything happens according to your wishes. But if you're incapacitated, then those assets aren't in the trust. And so in incapacitation, it doesn't get those incapacitation benefits unless it's actually funded. You might also say, I've got everything in the trust. My IRAs. The beneficiary of the IRA is going to the trust. But there can be serious issues with that as well, especially if you have an old trust that's outdated and it doesn't have what are known as see-through provisions.
8: Right.
0: Then those assets from those IRAs aren't going to be able to be stretched over the 10-year window that the IRS allows us. Better yet, you leave it to a charitable remainder trust and they can spread those distributions out over their lifetime. So that's another type of trust that you might want to consider rather than making the trust the beneficiary of the IRA. So this is why it's important to walk through all of this process and work with a financial planner that understands all of your wishes, can walk you through the pros and cons of each, and ultimately make sure that everything is not only done, but it's being reviewed on a regular basis. Now, I'll say this, you know, if you're someone that has over $1 million in net worth, you have some complex assets, you have a lot of stuff, you also maybe have a blended family, you're concerned about cognitive decline, you want to have control of some assets after you pass away, then you absolutely need to be having these discussions with an advisor. And if that's you, then we want to give you an offer to do that today, an opportunity to sit down with a financial planner for the next 5 radio listeners who contact our team by calling 877-771-5724. We'll sit down, walk you through your estate plan analysis, review your current financial situation, provide you some stress tests, and opportunities to put you in an even better place with even more financial confidence. To get started on that process, we're offering a free personal financial review plus an estate analysis to the next 5 radio listeners that call 877-771-5724. That's 877-771-5724. Stick around, because after this, we're going to be answering questions about health care in retirement, long-term care, and creating a paycheck in retirement that feels consistent and reliable.
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0: Welcome back to Retire with Purpose. This is your host, Casey Weed. Joining me, my good friend, Marshall Johnson, here with me well. If you have some big questions about retirement right now, this is the show for you. 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Marshall, I know this is your favorite segment. And you just love answering questions. You know why I think you love answering questions?
8: I'm a problem solver.
0: No, because you like to think on your feet.
8: I like to help. You know? I like to help people.
0: You're good at thinking on your feet. You wanna answer these things, and you wanna help people. I can appreciate that. Yeah. So let's get to it. Why don't we got a first question here about healthcare?
8: Well, I like knowing what's on everybody's mind, right? Mm-hmm. You know, because we talk about this stuff day in day out for the last 19 years. It's like in the topics do change from time to time.
0: And you go, can we stop coming up with our own content? Y'all can help us a little bit.
8: Tell us what you want to know about. But the questions do change, right? You know, sometimes we get in a wave of taxes. Sometimes we get in a wave of, you know, retirement income planning or whatever it is. But there's always some good stuff that comes out of these questions.
0: Yeah. So let's get to our first one. At what age does it become too late or too expensive to realistically consider long-term care insurance?
8: Yeah, that's a good question. You know, long-term care insurance per se, I'll use air quotes around insurance. Long-term care insurance doesn't become too late just because of age alone. You know, usually planning for long-term care becomes too late when your health really no longer lets you qualify for such things, or the premiums get so high that it's unaffordable. But I would also argue that long-term care insurance doesn't always have to be the answer. I think part of the question is, how are we going to pay for that? And one of the solutions is long-term care insurance, but there's many other solutions as well to help address the problem.
0: Yeah, and I think that's what most don't know and kind of dismiss. Maybe you've only worked with a long-term care insurance salesman, or they didn't have access to multiple products. But there's a lot of different tools that have come to light over the last 15 to 20 years to help solve this issue. If you're going to have this conversation 25 years ago, the only solution was long-term care insurance. You paid a premium for something, paid it for years and years and years, and then finally you qualify for long-term care, but you don't qualify for long-term care because the provisions in the contract were convoluted, and now you're arguing with an insurance company, or there wasn't an inflation rider, the benefits are so small that they're not making a meaningful impact or dent in the long-term care costs. And that's kind of the experience that I find this generation of retirees has had with long-term care insurance that maybe mom or dad had. They go, why would I ever want that? Well yeah, it's different.
8: I can speak to that. I have a grandmother who's approaching 102 at the end of this month in about 2 weeks, and she has long-term care insurance. And she's been paying on that policy since 1986, I believe. And oddly enough, she is in a care facility, but she's still on the independent living side at 102. So she's been making premium payments for a long time and still has not been able to engage that policy in its stated benefits.
0: And that's, for me, I have solved it for myself and my parents without any type of long-term care coverage. You know, I have life insurance on myself. They have life insurance policies. I actually own on them. I pay the premium on those dollars. And they have accelerated death benefit provisions, meaning that we can access our death benefits while we're alive if we can't perform. If we can just be certified, all we have to do is be certified that we can't perform 2 out of 6 activities of daily living. Mm-hmm. There's other provisions for critical illness, you know, heart attack, cancer, life-threatening terminal illness as well. And I just don't want to jump through all of the hoops that a traditional long-term care insurance policy has. And ultimately, also I think this is important to recognize as well, by insuring my parents, let's say that they did need that care. Who's the one that's going to be hurt if they need that care? It's only going to hurt my inheritance. Because at the end of the day, they can pay for it, right? Mm-hmm. They can cover themselves, but that just means that I'm inheriting less. So why would they pay for the long-term care coverage? Sure. Why don't I just pay for the long-term care coverage? And if they never need it, then there's still a death benefit that's coming back to me that's right. going to give me a pretty decent return on those dollars that I actually funded over time. That's how I've chosen to solve for that issue. The benefit of traditional long-term care insurance is typically you're getting a little more leverage. So maybe you're getting a little bit more dollar for dollar benefits. You can also set up some of those policies so that they pay into perpetuity as well. We're going to have maybe less benefits, but I know that my premium's not going to go up in the future. I know that the benefits are going to be easier to access. And I know that ultimately those dollars are going to come back to somebody. Someday.
8: Yeah.
0: And that solves most of my goals. And so for you, what is it? Maybe it's no long-term care insurance. Maybe it's just self-funding. Mm-hmm. Maybe it's just saving and paying for those things out of your own pocket.

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4: Encourage people to do is create one account where all of those paychecks go into, and then from there have monthly transfers that are coordinated not just into that account, but also out of that account. So this investment account becomes a reservoir for all of these different income sources. And then your checking account is just the payment system, just that paycheck system at the end of the day. And if you do this right, it'll feel a whole lot simpler and a whole lot cleaner, and especially if you're working with an advisor that's helping plan for your tax withholding, your long-term lifetime taxes, your required minimum distributions, making sure you have the right timing of withdrawals, they're coming from the right accounts. If all of these things are coordinated, it'll give you more confidence, it'll feel cleaner, and you go, okay, I just have one paycheck, comes in every month, and this is how much I have to spend, and the same paycheck's going to come next month.
5: Yep, it's repeatable, and you know what to expect, right? There's no surprises. You know, I met with a family the other day where they like to pay their property taxes, like they do twice a year, but also they're paying quarterlies for their withholdings on their federal tax. So their situation was a little inconsistent, where they had these months where they needed bigger withdrawals, so they've set their plan up to accommodate for that, like understand how you spend and how you would like your income to come in, and then you set it up systematically so it happens each and every time you want it to, like clockwork.
4: And it can be a little anxiety inducing if you are just in retirement and you've never taken anything from your accounts. And so it is important to do that planning on the front end so you feel confident spending. That's one of the biggest problems that retirees have, is actually spending. You know, why did you save all of this if you aren't actually going to enjoy it and spend it? You saved it for a purpose. You didn't save it just so that it could pass on to your heirs. I talked to a family other day that were really proud that they've taken so much income out of their accounts, and they have more today than they did when they retired 15 plus years ago.
5: That's awesome.
4: And I want to say congratulations. You're really going to make your kids happy. And they said, well, they kind of just looked at each other like,
5: not
4: well,
5: what
4: wait,
5: they expected.
4: That's
5: you to
4: not
5: say.
4: What our goal is. I say, well, they need to spend more money. I recently interviewed Bill Perkins on the Retire with Purpose podcast.
5: Old Die with Zero?
4: Yeah, he wrote the book Die with Zero. And he said he needs to get a shirt. Whenever he runs into somebody like that, he likes to ask him when the party is going to be. He said, I need a shirt that says, when's the party? Because what are we saving for if we're not actually going to enjoy it at the end of the day? So if you have questions about creating that retirement income strategy, I encourage you to take advantage of our complimentary income analysis.

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2: News. I'm Paul Stevens. President Trump delivering the keynote address at an America 250 event at Mount Rushmore in South Dakota Friday, talking about freedoms and rights in the country.
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2: President also warning of the rise of communism, saying American identity is under a, quote, renewed attack, unquote. Three people shot yesterday at the Fairlane Town Center, a shopping mall in Dearborn, Michigan.
4: Upon their arrival, they discovered three gunshot victims here at Fairlane Mall. They immediately started rendering aid to those three gunshot victims. Two of them have passed away.
2: Dearborn Police Chief Issa Shaheen, America, is listening to Fox News.
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6: From 21 Alive, I'm meteorologist Liz Braden with your 4th of July forecast. Staying partly cloudy today with some rounds of scattered thunderstorms. Keeping an eye to the sky for your outdoor plans. Temperatures today get up to 90 degrees with high humidity. We're looking at a heat index up to 99. Tonight, temperatures down to 69 degrees. More scattered storms tomorrow. I'm meteorologist Liz Braden on WoWo 92.3 FM and 1190 AM.
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0: 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Ooh. 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Today, we are going to feature one of our recent conversations with Dr. Jordan Grummet, not only a repeat guest on the show, he's actually starting a little series with us as well. And this series is featuring a lot of his writing. He is the host of the Earn and Invest podcast and also the author of Taking Stock and The Purpose Code, which we've talked about on the podcast as well. And we recently had Jordan on the podcast to discuss something kind of unique. He had written an article saying that you need retire at 80%. And they go, 80%. All right, what do you mean retire at 80%? He argues that we should not wait until our retirement is 100% funded. If you think that you need $1 million in order to retire, retire at 800,000. If you think that you need 10 million to retire, retire at $8 million. And that obviously creates a lot of room for conversation and questions, and you might even say a little interrogation. So let's hear it from Dr. Jordan Grummet. We're going to have him share with you here how we tend to think of retirement as an all or nothing decision. You either have enough, you don't have enough. Jordan challenges that idea in a way that might completely change how you think about your retirement timeline.
7: So what it means is pick your favorite calculation of enough. That might be the 4% rule. Maybe you've been reading Bill Bangin and it's 4.5 or 5%. Maybe you're a little bit more conservative. You've been reading Wade Fowle and it's 3 or 3.5%. Pick your number. I'm okay with any of those. But once you pick that number, I want to encourage you to think about pulling the trigger, especially if you're working at a job you don't like, right? If you're living a life that feels very suboptimal, I want to encourage you that it might be reasonable to pull the trigger when you get 80% there, not 100% there. So let's say you want to live off of $40,000 a year. You're using the 4% rule. That means I need to have a net worth of $1 million. I'm saying once you get up to 800,000, especially if you don't like that job, maybe you could pull the trigger earlier.
0: Well, and my question to him was, who's this right for? I mean, to me, this probably wouldn't be great advice for everyone, right? This might be really good advice for specific types of individuals. So who is this right for? Who is it wrong for? This is what Dr. Grummet had to say in the pod.
7: I think that's probably right, but let me give you two pieces of non-scientific data, right? Two pieces of non-scientific data. One is by listening to this podcast and by understanding what the 4% rule is, you are not the average person that they're actually studying. In those wonderful studies that you just mentioned, those wonderful studies show that most people don't run out of money. Well, just by understanding what those things are and listening to this podcast, you're even in a more rarefied group. So you're even less likely to run out of money because you're probably more savvy. You're probably paying more attention. You probably have more in your 401k already invested. And so that's a non-scientific piece of data, but also fairly true, which it makes it much less likely that you're going to run out. So already we're ahead of the game. The other thing is I interview people like you all the time. I interview financial advisors all the time. And to a T, almost none of them can bring up a significant number of people who've run out of money, especially the ones who are engaged. So the people, the financial advisors who tell me that their clients ran out of money, it's either a total black swan event, right? Something that was totally unexpected that they had no control over, or it's someone who had reckless behavior to start with who you'd know that this advice wasn't good for.
0: Yeah. So he says there are these things that happen in retirement. He's not wrong. Most people will underspend in retirement. There's plenty of research that backs that up. And in a lot of the reasons for that, probably the biggest reason is that most of the conservative approaches to creating retirement income in retirement have to do with planning for those outliers. And those are called outliers for a reason.
8: Yeah,
0: you're really protecting against the worst case scenario. A financial crisis in the first decade of retirement would be an example of one of those scenarios. So most people will underspend. And a lot of people are going to get an inheritance. And most of the families we work with are going to receive something someday. Maybe they don't count on it, but they're still going to receive it. Many of them still pick up a little bit of work. They're still making some consulting income. They pick up a part-time job. They do something else. Maybe you have a spouse that's still working. So I asked them, I said, well, what if you're in this situation where you don't have those potential windfalls? You know, you go, hey, I'm 70. I'm never going to go back to work. I'm never going to have an inheritance. I'm never going to work again. You know, this is his response.
7: Well, I am only saying actually that one of those has to come through, not all of them, right? So this idea actually is one of them has to come through. But you do make a reasonable suggestion that the closer you are to traditional retirement age, the less this holds. So if you're one of those financial independence retire early people and you're 40 or 45, there's a little bit more water to that argument. Now, if you're 65 or 70 and you're still at 80%, then it is true. This argument holds less water.
0: That's what he's really talking to, I think, in large part, those younger individuals. And I can tell you, family after family that has come in to visit with us, and they're 65, and they say, now it's time to retire, and their retirement is wildly overfunded. They never needed to save that much. They could have stopped much earlier. So maybe you have a number in your head, and it's not even a financial number. Maybe it's just an age. You say, I'm going to retire at 65 because I get Medicare and Social Security, and that's when it makes sense. But that may not even makes sense because you're not basing it on a number. And if you are basing it on a number, maybe you could have retired when you were 50 because you could have went from full-time work to part-time work and really enjoyed the next 10, 15, 20 years of your life. And with Jordan, he says, you know, that's what's most important. What we overvalue is the number and how much we need to save. Yeah. We undervalue what the wealth actually delivers to us.
7: The truth of the matter is, you can't buy time, you can't sell time, you can't trade time. Once it passes, it's gone. And so when we say, you know, quit at 80% as opposed to going to 100%, what we're saying is there's a premium on that time, and that premium is hard to replace with money. And so I'm a hospice doctor. So I'm lucky enough that I deal with people at all stages of life. And I've dealt with people on their deathbeds, not that uncommonly, right? This is something I've done a lot. And I've heard lots and lots of regrets. And I've taken care of the richest of the rich. And I've taken care of the poorest of the poor. And I'll tell you, almost no one said, I wish I made more money. Almost no one said, what they say is, I wish I used the little time I had better.
0: So I want you to ask yourself that right now. Are you maximizing your time right now? Are you doing the things that you want to do in your life? Is it time to have a retirement planning conversation to get yourself on the right track? And maybe this conversation for you, maybe it sparked a little something. Maybe it shifted the way that you're starting to think about time or money and what you're really working towards. And that's why I wrote my book, Job Optional, because I want you to get into this job optional status where maybe you want to keep working, but you know you don't have to. That is what I believe true freedom is. Not necessarily true retirement, the traditional definition of retirement, but really freedom. And that's what we're looking for at the end of the day. Retirement isn't all about just hitting a number. It's about building a life that actually feels worth living when you get there. And in Job Optional, I walk you through how to craft that financial plan around what's most important to you, around what you define as purpose and meaning in your life. And I want to get that in as many hands as I possibly can so that you can live the fullest life that you possibly can in your retirement, whatever that might look like for you. So to get your free digital copy of my Wall Street Journal bestselling book, Job Optional, We're giving it away to the next five radio listeners who call us right now or just text us. 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
0: 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This is your host, Casey Weed. Joining me, my good friend and fellow certified financial planner practitioner, Marshall Johnson, here with me.
8: Hey, hey.
0: And this is our opportunity to dive into a situation with you. Marshall, you want to lay out the sitch?
8: What's the situation? Well, we got an individual that came to see us. Great lady. She's just trying to figure out retirement. She's a retired professor, and she's dealing with some health stuff. So she's got some health stuff going on. She does get a pension currently, but this health stuff is forcing her into retirement. And being that she's 60, she doesn't necessarily qualify for Social Security, but here over the last couple of months, she's filed for Social Security disability and was just awarded Social Security disability for what's going on the health side. So, you know, she's trying to put all these pieces together. She knows she saved a good chunk for retirement. Again, she's a single individual with no children. So that changes the dynamic of the plan a little bit. But her biggest concerns, Case, is she just wants a plan that's going to give her the confidence to be able to spend. Those are my words. Her words were, I want to be able to go out to dinner and have fun with my friends without guilt, right? She didn't want the guilt of spending. And so she wants the confidence to spend. She's concerned about healthcare expenses, given everything that's kind of going on. And she doesn't want to run out of money, right? Her biggest fear is, hey, if I live into my 90s, if I get into the hundreds, I just don't want to fear running out of money. And so we're going to dive through her situation a little bit.
0: Mm-hmm. I'd say it reminds me of my mom a little bit.
8: Yeah.
0: And this is a single gal that you're talking about. I have two single mothers in my life, both of my mom's mom and my mother, and both of them have kind of a similar kind of concern in the way they think about things, especially one's just been in retirement for a couple of years. Other one's been there for several years. But neither of them manage the finances themselves. It may be different in this situation, but neither of them manage their finances. And yet now they find themselves on their own. One lost a spouse, one was divorced, and now they have bills that come up and they have taxes that come due. They have a furnace that goes out. They have landscaping they want to do. They want to buy new furniture. They want to go on vacation.
8: Yeah.
0: And they can have some anxiety around that,
8: especially
0: in this first couple of years of retirement. Yeah, how am I going to fund all of these different things that I want to do, or I might need to do? What if they come up? And I think it's all about, rather than just randomly, like this gal, just jumping in there and pulling out $5,000 or $10,000. That does create some anxiety. If you're just doing it on your own, you don't know. Can I take $10,000? Can I take $5,000? Can I take $1,200 a month? Am I going to be okay? I just don't know. And so if you can work with an advisor to build an income strategy, I think that's The important part is having is funding all of those things that life throws at you the same way you did during your working life. How did you do it during your working life? You had a regular paycheck and then you saved. So taking the dollars that you saved and recreating them in retirement as a paycheck where you don't need that whole paycheck to survive allows you to keep saving in retirement. That was something my father was in the financial planning business for over 30 years, and that was something that he talked to all of his clients about. You're going to have a little more income than you need in retirement, and then you just save for that car. You save for that vacation. Right. You save for those regular household expenses that are going to come up, and then it doesn't feel like, oh, I've got to pull out $10,000 from my savings in order to fund this.
8: Right.
0: You're always just setting those dollars aside in the emergency account, or in the travel account, or in the home maintenance account. So those dollars are always there, just like they were during your working life. All of this continually always comes down to having an income plan.
8: Yeah, income is that second pillar that we talk so much about. This individual didn't really carry much of an emergency fund. That's that first pillar we talk about is where do you have safe liquid money that we can get to quickly in the event of something unforeseen, whether that's a hole in the roof, the water heater goes out, or you need to purchase a big ticket item or go on a trip. So we want to understand that this is a situation where we probably want to start to overfund her savings account, much like you talked about, Case.
0: Right. It's like she needs maybe $4,000 or $5,000 a month to live comfortably, mm-hmm. you know. But let's make it $6,000 or $7,000 a month that you have an income, and then you have a little more breathing room in order to spend on those discretionary things. And you should. I mean, that's the thing that I'm constantly encouraging, you know, my mom and mother-in-law to do is, hey, go spend. Well, they're never going to just go spend if they don't have the money coming into their checking account every single month.
8: Yeah.
0: And if they don't know that it's coming in every month and it's going to last for the rest of their life. If you're just going about it on your own and you're just pulling willy-nilly some withdrawal every once in a while from your account, I think you're always going to have a little bit of anxiety over, do I have enough? Is it going to last? Because there isn't a plan. And you haven't had a projection ran for you where you can see what the best and worst case scenario is over your lifetime.
8: Yeah. And in this gal, her situation is pretty similar to other individuals that we've seen that get forced into retirement, right? It was her health that forced her into retirement. And she wasn't quite ready, she felt like, financially, because she still carried some debt. She still had a little bit of credit card debt, about $10,000 credit card debt. She still had an auto loan. It's a very good interest rate, but she still had an auto loan. And then she had to redo the HVAC system. And so she was paying for that on a monthly basis. And that created an awful lot of stress. Like, how can I, you know, I have to retire. I'm can't work. And so let's build a plan for that in case, you know,
0: I think you got to plan for that before it actually happens.
8: Sure.
0: Because most people are saying, well, I'm 60. I'm not going to retire till 65. I'll put a plan together at 65 or I'm 55. I'm going to retire at 62. I'm going to go ahead and put the plan together when I get there. I believe you need a backup plan. You need a plan that if you're forced into retirement sooner than expected, that you know you're going to be okay. So these types of things don't catch you off guard, because it's highly likely that that happens. 3 out of 5 retirees leave work sooner than they actually expected. And 40% of those that are leaving the workforce, they're being forced into retirement due to things like this: health problems, layoffs, caregiving responsibilities, maybe downsizing. And this seems to be accelerating as well.
8: Well, and we're starting to see more and more data about those last 5 years before retirement, how impactful, you know, we talk about sequence of returns risk. If anybody's listened to this show, like after you retire, you've got this, you know, 3 to 5, 7 year window where the rate of returns that you receive from the market really, really can hurt you or help you. The same is true for those last 5 or those last 3 years. And I think a lot of individuals go, oh, I don't have to worry about it. I'm still 5 years out. But really, mathematically, those last 5 years are just as important as the first 5 years.
0: You do have to concern yourself with market volatility at all times. And that's usually what people are talking about, right? That's usually what we're talking about. We're talking about protecting yourself in case of a 50% drop in the stock market. How do you make sure you're still going to be able to hit your retirement date, retire on time? But the biggest retirement risk may not be stock market volatility. It might be for you, especially if you're still working, it might be losing the ability to work earlier than expected, like this lady.
8: Yep. And so the first thing we do is we sit down, we start to look at those projections and try to understand how funded this retirement is. And what we found was, you know, at her basic spending level, things are pretty well funded, right? If she gets a 3% rate of return, she saved enough money at 3% to last until age 100. And that was pretty good. That sufficed.
0: Well, probably beyond 100.
8: Well, it was right to about age 102, 103, right? Yeah. So at 3%. So really her required rate of return was like 2.96. So, but if we kicked up her spending a little bit, then she needed closer to 4%. So what that meant is still a very achievable rate of return. It's a very low required rate of return. It's very doable, as our former guest said last segment. But what we need to understand now is how we're going to create that income. And to your point, Casey, presenting options where maybe there's some guaranteed income because she is so concerned about her guaranteed income coming in the door.
0: Yeah, but I mean, do you know your required rate of return, first of all? Because I've never sat down with anybody and have them give me anywhere near an accurate number in our first visit. So you come in, you visit with us, we walk through all of your questions, your current situation, and I like to do just some rough analysis in that first visit where I say, what do you think you need your investments to return in order to be okay, meet all your spending goals, and do all the things you want in your life? And quite often that's a double digit return that I'm given. It's 8, 9, 10% per year, because that's just what they're used to, maybe averaging over the last several years, or that's what they've heard. And then we run the calculations. Sometimes we find it's a negative return or a 0% return. Right. It's a 2% return. And then that shifts our thinking. So I say, well, what if we use a more realistic return, not the really low required rate of return, mm-hmm. not the really high return that you're using. Well, let's just say we use a modest return. Now you're going to be leaving behind substantial assets behind to your kids. Is that the goal? And 9 times out of 10, that is not the goal. And say, okay, well I guess we can spend more. Mm-hmm. Let's put together a plan so that we can spend more and we're not just sitting here maximizing the inheritance for the next generation. We already took care of those kids. You know, we set them up just fine. They're going to be all right. And if that's you, then I think it makes sense to start putting together a plan for retirement. Figure out your required rate of return. Let's sit down, visit together, figure out what that required rate of return is and what it would be to realistically spend X dollars every single month and what that's going to look like over your lifetime, and stress test it for those worst case scenarios. Have a plan for long-term care. Have a plan for the market crashing. Have a plan for taxes to go up or inflation in the future. So if that's you and you want to take advantage of that opportunity, we're offering right now a complimentary personal financial review for our next 5 radio listeners who contact our team at 877-771-5724. So you can sit down with a financial planner at no cost and no obligation for this first visit so that you can get that comprehensive guidance and address your top financial questions. When you visit with us, we will walk you through your financial situation and stress test that retirement strategy, providing you with adjustments and alternatives that could potentially put you in a place where you have more income in retirement or more confidence to spend in retirement for that matter. To get started on that process, we're offering that free personal financial review to the next 5 radio listeners that call 877-771-5724. That's 877-771-5724. We'll be back with you next week right here on Retire with Purpose.
1: 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Job Optional was number 1 on the Amazon bestseller list in retirement planning on July 2nd, 2019. 2019 and was number 5 on the Wall Street Journal nonfiction ebook bestseller list for the week ending in August 8, 2019. Howard Bailey Securities LLC is an investment advisor registered under the Investment Advisors Act of 1940. 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Insurance products and services are offered through Howard Bailey Financial, Inc., Howard Bailey Securities, LLC, and Howard Bailey Financial, Inc. are affiliated companies. Investment advisory services may be offered through Howard Bailey Securities, LLC, a registered investment advisor. Working with Howard Bailey Securities, LLC cannot guarantee investment success or that specific financial goals will be achieved. Certified Financial Planner Board of Standards, Inc., CFP, owns the certification marks CFP, Certified Financial Planner, and CFP with plaque design in the United States, which it authorizes use of by individuals who successfully complete CFP Board's initial and ongoing certification requirements. This presentation has been provided for informational purposes only and is not intended as tax, legal, or investment advice or a recommendation of any particular security or strategy. The investment strategy and themes discussed herein may be unsuitable for investors depending on their specific investment objectives and financial situation. Information obtained from third-party sources is believed to be reliable, though its accuracy is not guaranteed. Opinions expressed in this commentary reflect subjective judgments of the author based on conditions at the time of publication and are subject to change without notice. Past performance is not indicative of future results. Investing involves risk, including the potential loss of principal. This radio show is a paid placement.
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10: A milestone American birthday. I'm Angelo Bavaro, Fox News. Ahead of today's 4th of July festivities in D.C., President Trump ushered in the nation's 250th birthday from Mount Rushmore in South Dakota Friday night.
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10: And New York City is celebrating by holding 8 ball drops in Times Square, the first one at midnight local time. 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The federal government launching a new investment program.
12: The Trump administration's new Trump accounts officially launched today, allowing parents and guardians to open tax-advantaged investment accounts for children under 18. U.S. citizen children born between January 1, 2025 and the end of 2028 are eligible for a one-time $1,000 contribution from the Treasury Department once an account is established. Families, employers, and others can also contribute each year with the money invested in broad U.S. stock market index funds. The funds generally can't be accessed until age 18, when they can be used for approved expenses like college, buying a first home, or starting a business. Matt Murphy, Fox News.
10: The Sail 4th 250 Parade of Sail is underway in New York Harbor, but not everybody got the view they paid for. Overnight storms heavily damaged the premier access viewing area on Governor's Island, forcing organizers to cancel the sold-out section and issue refunds to ticket holders. Other viewing areas remain open as more than 30 tall ships from around the world sail past the Statue of Liberty. 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
10: Talks between the U.S. and Iran are on hold as the Iranian regime holds a funeral for their late leader, Ayatollah Ali Khamenei, who died when the conflict started in February.
15: The new supreme leader, Khamenei's son, won't be attending after Israel reportedly threatened to assassinate him. Iran, in turn, threatened to embrace nuclear weapons after downplaying civilian attacks in Bahrain at the U.N. Security Council meeting. A New York Times report claims the U.S. warned Iran this spring Israel may have been plotting to kill its foreign minister and parliament speaker, delivering the message via intermediaries amid concern it could doom ceasefire negotiations. Trump and Netanyahu moving past recent tensions in a call agreeing to meet soon in the U.S. Bibi, in a statement, lauded America as a guarantor of global freedom.
10: Fox's Jackie Heinrich. Philadelphia, the birthplace of America, hosting a World Cup showdown today on Independence Day.
16: The World Cup's round of 16 begins today. It's France versus Paraguay here in Philadelphia on July 4th. What more could you ask for? It starts at 5 p.m. It is a real David versus Goliath battle, though. France is favored to win the cup. But you know what? Anything can happen. Last night, Cape Verde almost defeating the defending champs Lionel Messi and Argentina, what's being called the best match of the tournament and featuring perhaps the best goal of the tournament. Cape Verde's Sidney Cabral unleashing an unbelievable curling goal to tie Argentina 2-2 in extra time before losing 3-2. Cape Verde is the smallest nation, though, to ever reach the knockout stage.
10: Fox's Brian Yenis. This year's World Cup is shattering TV viewership and attendance records. Pope Leo XIV spent Independence Day on Italy's island of Lampedusa, honoring migrants who died trying to reach Europe. In a 4th of July message, the Pope insisted that protecting the unborn and all human life also means welcoming and protecting immigrants. I'm Angelo Bavaro, and this is Fox News.
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6: From 21 Alive, I'm meteorologist Liz Braden with your 4th of July forecast. Staying partly cloudy today with some rounds of scattered thunderstorms, keeping an eye to the sky for your outdoor plans. Temperatures today get up to 90 degrees with high humidity. We're looking at a heat index up to 99. Tonight, temperatures down to 69 degrees, more scattered storms tomorrow. I'm meteorologist Liz Braden on WoWo 92.3 FM and 1190 AM.
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17: Welcome to today's episode of Commissioner's Corner. I'm your host, Allen County Commissioner Ron Turpin. There aren't a lot of people in elected office that you can count on as a real friend that you can all count on to be there when you need them. My guest today is one of those handful of people, a realtor by trade, who is currently in his second term as mayor of the city of New Haven. Steve McMichael is driven to help lead his city to always think towards a brighter future. To talk about his experiences as mayor and how they impact all of us that live in Allen County, I'm pleased to have as my guest today my friend Steve McMichael, mayor of the city of New Haven. Steve, welcome to the show.
18: Thanks, Ron. I appreciate you inviting me on. Looking forward to the conversation.
17: So I always have fun. So one of the things that we always start with is really asking the question of getting to know someone, to share their story. So how they got to where they've been, to where they're at today. So can you share some of your story with us?
18: Yeah, as you mentioned, I was a realtor by trade. I did retire from that profession the day I jumped into office as mayor. So 2006, something like that, I called the mayor, then Mayor McDonald, and had some questions and made the mistake of scheduling a 15-minute meeting. An hour later, I was on like the plan commission and some other things, and all of a sudden started volunteering for stuff. That really was beyond. Before that, I was a homeowners association president and involved in homeowners associations.
17: God bless you, my friend.
18: Yeah, I'd rather be mayor. I've explained that to homeowners association presidents. I'd rather be mayor than homeowners association president, the work that they do. But nonetheless, that really was my entrance into it, and just fell in love with the process. I've always been a political junkie. I've always been interested in government. I've always tried to find ways to make the community better. But that really was the genesis of that. In 2014, I ran for and was elected to the Adams Township Advisory Board. And then in 2015, I was elected to the New Haven City Council. Served one term on City Council, two of those years as Council President. And I was encouraged to run for mayor. The first couple times I actually declined, and finally they got to me, and I did.
19: Well, I'm glad they did. So nope, most people have no idea of how far-reaching a mayor's role is. Give us an overview of some of the things that you're responsible for.
18: You know, it's interesting. A lot of the things people think you're responsible for, you actually have no control over. And the things
19: the railroad?
18: The railroad is a great example of that. NDOT is another great example of that. There's just so many things due to state and federal law and other agencies that the mayor really has no control over. And I'm sure we're going to talk about rail some more somewhere along in the conversation. But really what the mayor does, I think, is kind of sets the tone for the community. Part of the reason that I ran also is that I used to hear all the time in the community, good enough for New Haven. I'm like, well, what does that even mean, good enough for New Haven? Shouldn't we have the same standards as Carmel or Fishers or a Boyd or wherever, right? So I think that we had a real problem with how we identified ourselves. I think we had a complex that we are somehow less than people in Fort Wayne or less than people in Carmel or fill in the blank. And that's simply not true. There's amazing people in New Haven. And, you know, I don't hear that anymore. And that's probably one of the top things I'm most proud of.
19: Good. What does a typical day look like for you?
18: There is no typical day, Ron.
19: I knew you'd say that.
18: You know that. Most days I start off by reviewing the day with our leadership team. Before I even come to the office, I get up and read a couple newspapers. Lots of times I'll listen to Kayla in the morning to kind of get a pulse on what's going on.
19: And we thank you for supporting WoWo.
18: Of course I do. I listen every day. I listen to Kayla in the morning and Casey in the afternoon. So in any event, so I make sure I get all my emails and stuff taken care of really before I even leave the house. Because once I get to the office, it's just kind of a nonstop of what's happening for the day. But generally what will happen is I get updates from the leadership team on what they accomplished the day before, what's happening that day, and what's in the near term, just to make sure that we're going through these things and making sure we're properly serving the community. Days, of course, differ, but anything from Board of Works to City Council to meeting with residents to meeting with the Boy Scouts to all those things that come up. But we also do a lot of work regionally with the Regional Chamber, with Northeast Indiana Regional Partnership, with GFW, always working to see what we can to bring great things to New Haven and the greater community.
19: Yeah, it's one thing that people don't realize about public service is that we are in a people business. And so I know you feel the same way I do, which is a good portion of my day is meeting with constituents. It is, I think I've said on this show before, that I did over 200 meet and greets last year as far as community events. I've been to the New Haven City Council. I've been to others to go out in the community. And I know you do the same thing. It is that it's very easy in these jobs to kind of be locked in your office and away from the people you serve. And when you do that, it gets you to not understand what's really going on in your community. But it's by meeting with your residents, talking to them, finding out what's going on that gives you a pulse of what's going on in your community. So I know you share that same passion I do for that, and that makes you a better leader, but it also makes New Haven a stronger community.
18: Well, thank you, and I like to think so, and I share my phone number all the time. I share my email. My cell number is 600-9434, and my office number is 748-7070. To quote my good friend, Mayor Ronnie Morrell of Marion, Google is free, and so is calling me. So before you go on social media and share something, why don't you call and verify the accuracy of
19: it? Oh, but it's so much easier, Steve, to just make stuff up.
18: Well, the truth is far less interesting than what the stories are.
19: That is actually right. Some of the things you reply back to, some of the emails or some of those social media posts, I a lot of times just shake my head because you read some of that and just I don't know where they get some of this stuff at, and it's hard to make some of this stuff up.
18: You know, Ron, one of the things I'm most proud of, in 7 years, I've responded to every email, every letter where there's been contact information, and every phone call, every single one of them. And even when the topic or the content of the communication is, let's just say, not something that seems enjoyable to have, I return those calls, because if somebody's kind enough to send me a letter and they include contact information, I'm going to contact them back.
19: Right. No, I agree with that. That is, I do the same thing. The challenge is at times the people that are anonymous, and if you aren't going to give me your contact, I'm not going to reply back.
18: Well, of course, yes.
19: You know, but then there's also one of people who don't want to have the dialogue. You know, there's some that just like to throw the firebombs without really having, and I'll talk to anyone, as I know you will. However, it is, let's have a conversation. You know, and if I'm wrong, I'll admit I'm wrong, just as I know you will. However, it's, you know, let's have that dialogue and not just, you know, be certain of our certainties.
18: You know, it's interesting times we live in, right? And I read a couple months ago, and somebody coined outrage industrial complex. And I want to dig into this just for a second here, okay? There's so many people that make money off us being mad. Okay, so let's take the data center conversation, for example. Who makes money off people going on social media complaining about data centers, who use data centers?
19: Google.
18: Google, YouTube.
19: Right.
18: Part of Google, Facebook. So I'm not a conspiracy theorist, but to me it seems really interesting that Facebook makes millions, if not billions, of dollars off comments that are made on social media. And they have data centers. So it's just kind of really interesting. It's one of these things that if you didn't like a brand of pickup truck and you complained about that brand of pickup truck, that brand doesn't make money off of that.
19: Right.
18: In this case, you complain about a Facebook data center or Google data center, you're actually profiting Google by doing that.
19: Right. Well, one of the things when you talk about the data center in particular, and something that I ran for office to help address, and I know we'll talk about this in some of our questions later, is the concept of transparency. Mm-hmm. Is that I believe we have a responsibility to help give the public information to help fill in that void. And one of the reasons we started this show was to help give information. I don't get political. We don't get, you know, into big national or state issues. We focus on local issues. And the data center is a good example of, if you think about it, it was all done very much in the dark. It was given a project name. You, as the mayor of New Haven, didn't know about it until the last minute.
18: Correct.
19: You know, I wasn't commissioner then, but I heard from the commissioners, they didn't know about it till the last minute. And so a lot of this was kept so close to the vest, and the public was not informed. And the tax incentives given and all those things were done, that it creates a system of mistrust that the public, it feeds into that narrative that you're. So I think what we have to do is we have to try to give as much information as possible to make the public feel like they still don't like the decision. However, at least they know more pieces. And I look to, you know, the recent conversation we had on the quarry, you know, as one where we were adamant as a board of commissioners that we would make sure the public knew all the facts that were there. We didn't hold anything back. We kept the public informed, and the public turned out, you know. And consequently, would the decision have been differently had we not done that? Maybe. However, at the end of the day, I think the public has trust that they were kept in the loop of what was going on and that we represented them well.
18: Well, and there's a legal process that has to play out when something goes before the BZA, and the process worked, I believe, exactly like it should. Having served on the BZA in New Haven before, the qualifications for something to turn down, you know, they're there. It's in state statute. You know, people talk about plan commissions approving things. Well, what a plan commission member does, not whether they want something or not, whether they like something or not, does it meet local ordinance and state statute? But I want to talk about transparency for a second, because transparency is interesting. We're at a time in place in history where transparency is kind of defined differently for some people. You can be 100% transparent. You can explain how things are. You can tell the truth. But some people, you're not being transparent unless you say what they want to hear.
19: Right.
18: And you know, that's because of the erosion of trust in public officials. So we need to continue to work hard to make sure that we're talking about those issues that are these issues that get people worked up. And we do need to continue to be transparent. I've made it very clear. I didn't and won't sign any NDAs. I just won't.
19: Right.
18: Now, I was invited to a tour of Google last week, and I had to sign a one-day NDA that I wouldn't take pictures and share information from that day. And I got there, and I didn't know I'd have to sign it. And frankly, I probably wouldn't have went if I knew that. But elected officials, in my opinion, should not be signing NDAs. There are things that we need to hold to the vest that we can't share right away.
19: Right.
18: A lot of economic development things. Because what happens is people find out about it and the price of land goes up and everything else. But at the end of the day, we're here to serve the public.
19: Yeah. Well, with that, we'll take our first commercial break. 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
20: 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And
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19: Welcome back to Commissioner's Corner. I'm your host, Allen County Commissioner Ron Turpin, and my guest today is Steve McMichael, Mayor of New Haven. Steve, we were talking before the break about what a typical day looked like, some of the job of a mayor, and some of the nuances of that. What's your favorite part of the job? I think I know the answer, but I'd love to hear what that is.
18: Talking to people, getting out in public, whether it's having lunch at Rack and Helen's and talking to folks about what's going on, or at like last week there was a car show, and walking around talking to people. That's the absolute best part.
19: Yeah, I will tell the audience that I know you well. We've known each other for a long time, and I see you in a lot of venues. There is no one who is more pro New Haven than Steve McMichael. You are everywhere talking about the good people in New Haven and their goals and vision for the future. So I can attest to that.
18: Well, the good people in New Haven make that easy. Yeah. And we've got a lot of great things happening. So it's a great story to tell.
19: So what's your least favorite part of the job?
18: You know, that's a tough question. I would say communication struggles. I think we all have that now. It used to be you could send a press release out and the newspaper would print it and the TV stations would have it, the radio stations would. The media is so fragmented now. It's so hard. It's so hard communicating and dealing with misinformation and disinformation.
19: No, I would agree with that. And again, one of the reasons why, I started doing this show was to, where else can you think of that you can take a 45 increment amount of time and really talk deep about different issues? It just doesn't really exist in many places. So, and the beauty of doing a podcast type of piece is you can listen to it live, you can tape it, listen to it later. I talked to a number of people. We had on our last guest was Mike Frucci, the surveyor.
18: Mike is doing an amazing job.
19: He is. We are fortunate to have him in this county. But we were talking about things like drainage policy, which, I had someone text me later about, I never knew drainage was so exciting. And I'm like, but that is, it's a critical piece. If you live in Allen County in Northeast Indiana, this was a swamp literally 200 years ago. And so we've had drainage systems throughout the entire region.

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6: But we've actually doubled down while we're growing, and we're growing in a responsible, sustainable way. We've doubled down on our heritage as well. And our heritage, a great story. It really is. Transformation through transportation. If you go down a mile on Broadway Street, which is really our main street, but that's right. A whole nother complicated story, right? You had the Maumee River, which was an initial passage for the Potawatomi, Miami, and other Native Americans. You had the Wabash and Erie Canal. You had the Nickel Plate and the Wabash Railroad, and you had the Lincoln Highway. You've got a mile stretch that tells America's history with transportation and different modes through time. We embrace that, we tell the story, and we're proud of that story. And New Haven is there because each of those modes of transportation. We've doubled down on reinventing the Lincoln Highway. You see a lot of marketing now on Lincoln Highway. You see you're going to see a lot of new things being built along Lincoln Highway. You're going to see a lot of rejuvenating of that pride, that sense of community of who we are.
7: So good. And we'll talk about some of those things as we get into some of the deeper questions here. One of the things that I think is exciting about what's going on in New Haven is the Mayor's Youth Advisory Council. And I know I've been to a number of meetings that you've had where that's come up, and I've, you know, always one of the most powerful things at your annual State of the City is hearing from who the leader of that group is every year. I mean, just very polished, you know, young people. I know when I was a school board member representing East Allen, I always loved to see our students, you know, are part of this. Walk us through why you're doing this and why you see this as important to New Haven's future.
6: Well, this is a little personal. My daughter, Alyssa, was the president when she was a senior back the 2012-2013 school year. Like a lot of things, there's kind of a lost in energy, lost in interest, and it went away in 2015. And one of the things that I wanted to bring back when I became mayor was the Mayor's Youth Advisory Council, along with Citizens Academy and some other great programs that were happening in the community that just kind of went dormant. But MIAC is so important because they're not just leaders of tomorrow, they're leaders of today. A great example is Guardian Park, which was the project that they're working on right now. Almost 2 years ago, I challenged them and I said, you see this couple acres here next to City Hall? I envision you guys planning, fundraising, and developing a park on this property. And I got the mayor, you're crazy. You know, we can't do this. Well, they put a plan in action. They named the park. They named the park Guardian Park. And where they came up with that name, Jesus is the one that came up with that name, who's our president for this year. Haven means a safe place. Guardian means people that look out.

0: to create a safe place. It ties in so perfectly. So a plan was laid out. They've done the majority of the work. Yes, there's been some assistance from staff, but we challenged them to raise $150,000. They did that. They raised over $150,000. We challenged them to name the park. We challenged them to design the park. They've worked with landscape designers. They've worked with a playset manufacturer. And we just had ground break a week or so ago. This is so important to our future. The important thing, most people are going to see a park there. They're going to have their kids. They're going to live downtown or walk through downtown. And they're going to stop and have some time there at the playground or the park. What you don't see is the confidence in these 15, 16, 17, 18-year-old young people on they can accomplish things. They can make things happen. They're going to dig into that when they're 40, when they're 50, when they're 60. They're going to face a challenge in life, and they're going to be able to go back to this point in their time, and they're going to be able to say, look what we made happen. I can get through this. It's so cool. And the other thing, too, is can you imagine in 10 years or 15 years taking your child to this park and telling them the story of how you were part of making this happen? It's a great message that, and I talk about community all the time as a wide span. Come on. Community isn't me and city council. Community is everybody. And we can all make an impact. We can all make a difference. These kids prove that.
1: So that's another great place to take a break. We will take our next commercial break. You are listening to Commissioner's Corner here on WoWo.
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10: President Trump will speak at the National Mall tonight. 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
11: allowing parents and guardians to open tax-advantaged investment accounts for children under 18. 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
13: From 21 Alive, I'm meteorologist Liz Braden with your 4th of July forecast. Staying partly cloudy today with some rounds of scattered thunderstorms, keeping an eye to the sky for your outdoor plans. Temperatures today get up to 90 degrees with high humidity. We're looking at a heat index up to 99. Tonight, temperatures down to 69 degrees, more scattered storms tomorrow. I'm meteorologist Liz Braden on WoWoW 92.3 FM and 1190 AM.
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1: Welcome back to Commissioner's Corner. I'm your host, Allen County Commissioner Ron Turpin, and my guest today is Steve McMichael, Mayor of the City of New Haven. Steve, before the break, we were talking about a real strength, which is your youth, your Mayor's Advisory Council. A challenge that you have as a mayor is the railroads.
0: Sure.
1: It is an area that, you know, railroads have been a big part of the history of New Haven. It crisscrosses the city, and it's one that I know you hear about all the time. It's an issue I hear about as commissioner all the time, and there are limitations in what we can do, aren't there, about that?
0: Absolutely. So let's kind of give kind of the rollback here of how this all came about. Prior to 2018 in Indiana, there was a block crossing statute that allowed communities to ticket trains if they sat for 10 minutes or more up to $500. In 2018, there was a case, oddly enough, Norfolk Southern v. the City of New Haven, which went to the Indiana State Supreme Court, which ruled that cities and states could not interfere with interstate transportation, right, i.e. railroads. So they ruled that it is a federal issue only. That same case or same similar circumstances has been ratified in many states. Most recently in Ohio versus CSX, the federal Supreme Court ruled that Congress has sole jurisdiction over railroads. Now, the argument I make is if a semi comes from Ohio, that's interstate commerce.
1: Right.
0: We can ticket them, but the rails are exempt. A lot of the laws regarding rail go back to the desire to have the Transcontinental Railroad, and
1: right,
0: they never changed those laws.
1: Yeah, 150 years ago, right.
0: They never changed those laws, and we're living with them today. We're compounded by the fact that geographically, we cannot go over or under.
1: Right.
0: And what happened is there used to be two railroads going through New Haven on Broadway, the Wabash and the Nickel Plate. Well, the right-of-way is 190 foot. For those familiar with New Haven, where you see gravel around the tracks, that is all railroad property. So in order to build a bridge, you'd have to have a 190-foot right, structure, 22 foot 8 inches long, or 22 foot 8 inches high, which would make it about 1,900 feet long, which would extend from almost Schnelker Park to north of Main Street. So you'd have to rip everything down in order to do it. Same thing with an underpass. I get all the time, well, Garrett did it, why can't you do it? Well, every circumstance is different.
1: Right.
0: It would have to be a 190-foot long tunnel going underneath the railroad property.
1: Yeah, that's an important piece to think about, because we've had these same conversations about other parts of Allen County that have rail challenges. You know, Scott Road being one. There's over by the airport, we have another. And what people don't realize is, number one, is that, you know, as you said, the railroads are federally protected. And so there's limitations that we have as local elected officials when it comes to them. And when it comes to, well, just build an overpass. Well, as you mentioned, it takes a ton of land to put an overpass on. And in the case of downtown New Haven, it's virtually impossible to do that. You have to take out so much of your downtown to do it that it makes it not work. But it's also incredibly expensive. Most people don't realize it is probably in the neighborhood of $25 to $30 million to put one overpass in.
0: Well, actually, we've looked into it. It's north of $50 million.
1: Yeah.
0: It is.
1: The county does things cheaper than New Haven does. So,
0: well, our property tax levy every year is about $9 million, right, to put that into perspective.
1: Yeah. No, it is. Well, and part of that is the biggest cost of doing that is the right of way, is buying that, as you said. And I could understand where in downtown New Haven it would be more expensive because you're buying so much commercial property that you would have to do for that. As where we're talking about, if we put one in, it's more rural property, which is cheaper to purchase.
0: But I want to add, yeah. I want to add, Ron, that doesn't mean we can't and don't fight. Right. I'm in D.C.
1: You are.
0: 4 or 5 times a year fighting this, talking to congressmen, talking to senators, talking to staff about how vital this is. Wall Street is important, but so is Main Street.
1: Right.
0: We need to make sure that we prioritize Main Street in New Haven or whatever community just as much as we do Wall Street profits. And this has been missing from the equation. But we had a real watershed moment about a year ago. I'd been going to D.C. with National League of Cities and a couple other mayors, and we'd be talking to congressmen, senators, and staffers, and they would be like, "Well, I don't know what you want us to do about it." And we kept explaining, "This is your thing. Only you can do something about it.
1: Right.
0: I can't do anything about it. Governor Braun can't do anything about it. Commissioner Turpin can't do anything about it. You have to do something about it." Now they're starting to understand that this is their responsibility. I'm really excited, and National League of Cities, myself, and a couple other mayors have been going to D.C., and we've been fighting for the Build America 250 Act. Now, we're getting help from Vice President Vance on this as well. The Railway Safety Act of 2023, which was a result of the East Palestine tragedy, is as of right now, baked in by title into the Build America 250 Act, the Surface Transportation Reauthorization Bill. Now, there are groups out there that are pro-rail and other groups that are trying to get that, they're trying really hard to get that stripped out of that bill. But that bill would allow things like a method to report blocked rail crossings,
1: right,
0: to provide relief. So I'm going to do a little advocacy right now. Please call your congressman, call your senator, to make sure that the Build America 250 Act does include common sense rail safety provisions. I want to say, too, I understand that rail is an important part of commerce. Every train you see is the equivalent of 400 semis. It is the most efficient way to deliver your Amazon package. Yes, if you order something from Amazon, chances are that's been on rail somewhere along the line.
1: Right.
0: The electricity we're using in this building, if it's coming from coal, it's been on rail. Rail is vital. I am not anti-rail. I'm just pro-Main Street.
1: Right. No, well said. An issue that we do have some control over is fire and EMS. And so this is one that on a previous show I had on our new consolidated fire chief, Jeremy Bush, talking about some of the things we're working on. And this is one that New Haven will be part of that consolidated district. Why do you think it's important for us to think as a county on this instead of individually in different districts?
0: Well, we were able to lay some of the groundwork on this when we created the East Central Fire Territory back in 2021, and that was kind of born out of the city of New Haven was responding to Monroeville and Woodburn and everywhere except for New Haven, it seemed. And I never wanted to have a conversation with somebody that was a widow, that was a New Haven resident, paying for that ambulance, paying for that medic, and saying, "I'm sorry, one of our three ambulances couldn't respond because we were in Monroeville and Woodburn and everywhere else." So we called together the executives of Eastern Allen County, the township trustees, the mayor of Woodburn, and myself, and had this tough conversation. It's like, every life matters. Every single life matters. We need to make sure that if somebody has a heart attack, a stroke, is a car accident, there's every chance of having an ambulance there in a reasonable amount of time to make a difference.
1: Right. And this is something that we talked about before, that is an issue throughout the entire state of Indiana, is that we see the number of volunteers decreasing. Volunteer firefighters are becoming more and more rare. And this is a big county geographically. And so it's not fair to the people in New Haven to be paying for a fire service, but then doing all kinds of runs to other areas that aren't contributing equally. So how do we make sure that every part of Allen County has an appropriate response time and is paying the appropriate amount towards that?
0: Well, let's break down the volunteerism thing a little bit too, because the training, whether you're a volunteer or career firefighter medic, it's quite a commitment. It takes great dedication to serve your community. Yes, we don't have as many volunteers as we used to, but also the game has stepped up.
1: Right.
0: The requirements are so much higher now, and the expectations from the community is so much higher. So I don't want to blame this in any way on people aren't volunteering to make this happen.
1: That's right.
0: Because, you know, it takes a commitment, and to be able to train, you know, dozens of hours a month and everything else to do that, to serve your community for nothing, even back then, it was an amazing thing. So volunteers are amazing. There's still a place for that. But it's critically important that regardless of where you live in the county, it doesn't matter if you live on State Line Road in the southeast part of the county, or you live in the city of Fort Wayne, you should have a chance to go home tonight to your loved ones and survive a medical emergency or an accident.
1: So with that, we will take our last commercial break. 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
1: Welcome back to Commissioner's Corner. I'm your host, Allen County Commissioner Ron Turpin, and our guest today is Steve McMichael, Mayor of the City of New Haven. Steve, we talked about a number of items that are going on in New Haven. One of the biggest projects that your team is working on right now has been the field house. It's something that I know you've talked about a lot publicly. Walk us through where you're currently at with that.
0: Well, we're finishing up the capital stack on it. Quite frankly, it could have been built and done by now, but I've been adamant that this will not be supported by property tax dollars. Nobody's going to grab their tax bill next year, look at their Form 11, and see a line item on there to build a sports complex. So that's slowed it down. And for those that want it done quicker, I'm to blame for that. But I am 100% against using property tax dollars for this. Prior to Senate Enrolled Act 1, it was going to be backed with lit dollars and leveraged off of that. We have a capital stack in place now that we were able to put together that does not include property tax dollars, so we're moving forward.
1: So one of the quality place initiatives that you've done, you talked about the field house being one, is last year the City of New Haven entered into a partnership with the YMCA of Greater Fort Wayne to open a branch in what was the former Parks Department fitness space. Walk us through what you see the benefit of that being for the residents of New Haven.
0: Oh, it's great because it's great for the residents of New Haven, first of all, because now they can go to any Y branch. So the ones with the aquatic facilities, the ones with more facilities than what New Haven has to offer. Your membership in the Three Rivers Family Y in New Haven includes all of the Ys, including the upcoming Turpin Family Y, yeah. Right? Also, for people that might belong to... They may typically go to like the Central Y, and they may work in downtown Fort Wayne and go there for their regular workout. If they live in New Haven or Eastern Allen County, it's a convenient stop to be able to go in there and do a quick workout and not have as much crowds, not have as many machines, and just focus on what they need to do. So it's good not only for the City of New Haven residents, but also other people also to be able to have access to that facility.
1: So growth is a great thing. You're either...
0: I want to stop you. Yeah. Sustainable, resilient growth is right. A great thing. Growth just for the purpose of growth is not good at all.
1: No, I agree. However, I also subscribe to if you're not growing, you're declining.
0: 100%.
1: So smart growth, yes.
0: Yes.
1: So part of that smart growth is housing. And so this has been an issue that, you know, for all of Allen County, we have a deficit that during COVID, housing stopped. The county is growing. New Haven is growing. And so we need housing, especially affordable housing, that younger people who are retiring can afford.
0: You know, Ron, before I retired from real estate, I would talk to people. I'd talk to real estate clients. I'd say, tell me what you think about New Haven. They'd say, almost everyone would say, you have a great license branch there. We can get in and out. And I would say, have you gone further
1: right.
0: than a license? Well, no, I haven't.
1: Right.
0: It's like, you need to go to our neighborhoods. You need to see what's available out there. And one great thing about the City of New Haven, there are communities that are growing maybe to the west or maybe to the south. New Haven is responsibly growing in all directions, including downtown.
1: Yeah, it's fascinating. When I was running for commissioner, you know, most people don't realize, I mean, if you're a serious candidate, you put work into it. And part of that work is canvassing, going door to door, right? And this is a big county. It is a great opportunity to run for office to see parts of your community. And so I spent a lot of time, you know, going to neighborhoods in New Haven. And there's a lot of great neighborhoods that I had no idea mm-hmm. were there, and they're popping up all the time. You know, when you look at new subdivisions being built, and you're right, it is in all parts of the city. It's not just in one area that you see that growth happening. So why is it important, Steve? So you talked about almost 1,000 new housing units, both rental and residential, that have been put in place over the last 7 years. Why is that critical to New Haven's growth?
0: Well, it's multifaceted. First of all, for those people that want additional restaurants, want another grocery store, want all these things, site selectors look at heads and beds. They want to make sure that there's people living there. They're not going to build a store unless there's people to support it. The other thing is we've had a change in revenue streams, even before Senate Enrolled Act 1, but definitely with Senate Enrolled Act 1 now, on how local government is funded. It used to be about 95% of revenue for municipalities came from property tax. It's down to about 60% now. The rest is income tax and other other factors. You also have to make sure you have a balanced, diverse tax roll also that has 1%ers, which are the single family homes, 2%ers, which are the rentals, and 3%ers, which are the industrial. These things are critical for the sustainability and livelihood of a community. So you have to have that diverse tax base. One of the things, too, and we've caught some heat for multifamily, because when people hear multifamily, their mind automatically goes to that it's subsidized housing, and that's certainly not always the case. But what that does is it creates opportunities. So I have this frank conversation with a lot of people in the community. It's like, well, your kids, did they stay in New Haven, your nieces, your nephews, your family? Well, no, they couldn't get an apartment, so they moved to Fort Wayne. Well, did you get them back? Did you get them to come back to New Haven after they left? Well, no, actually, we didn't. If you have Class A apartments with quality of life, you have every opportunity to keep your family, to keep your residents as they grow up in your community. This helps stop the brain drain also by having available housing of the type of housing that people are looking for. The other side of this is people my age. I'm 60. I'm not ready to sell my house yet. But there's going to be a day where I don't want to have to worry about all those things, and I want to live in maybe a nice apartment or a villa. I want to make sure that people in the same situation I am, they don't have to leave New Haven just because they can't find the type of housing that they want.
1: Right. So I'm going to pivot in my questions to something that
0: I bet you're going to.
1: Yeah, I bet you're going to, right. So, and it is the casino, right? That is one that the listeners of this program know that in this November there will be a ballot question in Allen County, DeKalb County, and Steuben County that will ask if people are in favor of a gaming facility in their community. And that doesn't mean there will be one. It just means that are the people, you know, interested in doing that. This is something that a year ago, you know, you had asked for a similar thing in the city of New Haven. It took a lot of heat for that at the time. What's your thoughts on where we're at today with this?
0: Well, first of all, there was far more people in New Haven that supported this than were against it. You know, the loud, you refer to it as heat. I can tell you, I had at least 10 pro for every one against for people that reached out to me. So I think there's a misnotion that this was something that everybody was against. I'm very, very pleased with how this turned out, because as you and I talked about at the time, all I wanted was a referendum. I didn't want a couple state legislators determining what was going to happen in the community. When I first met with the folks from the casino, I knew politically the easy thing to do would be to say, raise my hand and say, ain't no way I'm going to have this conversation. But you know what? These conversations are important, that we allow community input, that we allow the community to decide on what we're going to do, instead of just me saying, oh, no, that's going to be politically uncomfortable. I'm going to say no. So the heat that I took, I'm okay with that. As I did an op-ed later, no regrets. This is a conversation our communities need to have on what our future looks like. And frankly, I'm agnostic. I'm not even sure if I'm going to vote in favor in the referendum for a casino. I merely wanted the people of New Haven or Allen County to decide, instead of a couple well-placed people at the State House.
1: Okay. So, final question.
0: Uh-oh.
1: The hour always goes by much faster than we expected.
0: I thought we were doing three parts.
1: We'll have you come back, Steve. How's that? You are in your second term as mayor, and next year is an election in municipalities, and you have no term limits. What's the future look like for Steve McMichael?
0: Well, I can tell you this. I can tell you this, and I will etch this, you know, however you want. I certainly am not running for anything else. It cracks me up. I see on social media all the time that I'm using this as a stepping stone, and I'm running for Congress, or I'm running for State House, or I'm running for governor. It's like I'm running for retirement is what I'm running for. I want to serve the good people of New Haven, why I still have the energy, why I still have good ideas, and why I still can keep a good team together to do it. I have no desire to serve in any other role than this. That being said, look for an announcement this fall, and we'll see what God tells me to do.
1: All right. So, Steve, thank you, my friend, for joining us today and the service that you give to the people in New Haven. We are fortunate to have you as a leader in our community. For those of you listening to us today, we want to thank you for joining us. We are thankful for your support. 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
21: It's underway. I'm Paul Stevens, Fox News. President Trump delivering remarks at Mount Rushmore in Keystone, South Dakota last night, celebrating the nation on the eve of America 250.
22: This was an incredible, electric show from the president's speech, which really touched on themes of pride in this country, what it stands for, what it represents to the rest of the world, to future generations of Americans, followed up by this incredible pyrotechnics show with the lights timed to the fireworks. You had music playing that also included excerpts of speeches from past presidents. I heard Reagan. I heard JFK. I mean, this was a tour through history of what makes America great. And in person, watching it all playing out before us, I mean, I see a lot of incredible sights in this job. And this was right up there with the best.
21: And that is Fox's Jackie Heinrich on the scene at Mount Rushmore in South Dakota. Meantime, it's going to be a once-in-a-generation celebration all weekend.
23: Today, we commemorate 250 years since the adoption of the Declaration of Independence in 1776. 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
24: Happy birthday, dear America! Happy birthday to you!
23: Tampa Bay's Fox 13 capturing folks and local leaders in St. Petersburg, Florida, celebrating outside of City Hall this week. In a statement, Secretary of State Marco Rubio says that declaration and that pledge were the beginning of the most significant political event in the history of the world, the American Revolution. Kristen Goodwin, Fox News.
21: And of course, New York City celebrating as only the Big Apple can, with 8 different ball drops in Times Square in the Big Apple, one for each U.S. time zone, 5 others for the American territories. 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
21: Philadelphia, America's birthplace, now hosting a World Cup showdown today on Independence Day, says our Brian Yenis, who's there.
30: The World Cup's round of 16 begins today. It's France versus Paraguay here in Philadelphia on July 4th. What more could you ask for? It starts at 5 p.m. It is a real David versus Goliath battle, though. France is favored to win the cup. But you know what? Anything can happen. Last night, Cape Verde almost defeating the defending champs Lionel Messi and Argentina. Argentina what's being called the best match of the tournament and featuring perhaps the best goal of the tournament. Cape Verde's Sidney Cabral unleashing an unbelievable curling goal to tie Argentina 2-2 in extra time before losing 3-2. Cape Verde is the smallest nation, though, to ever reach the knockout stage.
21: And by the way, numbers-wise, the World Cup this year shattering TV ratings numbers and attendance records. For the first time, more than 5 million fans have attended those matches live. Global music superstar Taylor Swift and NFL star Travis Kelce are now married.
2: Pink digital screens outside Madison Square Garden confirmed the news to the world at 7:30 p.m. Friday. Just married, with an extra T added at the end of just. Fans celebrating outside the venue as Taylor Swift and Travis Kelce's elaborate wedding is in the books. The couple did not have bridesmaids or groomsmen. Instead, her brother Austin Swift served as Taylor's man of honor. Jason Kelce was Travis's best man. The ceremony officiated by friend Adam Sandler. The event, a star-studded affair that included Paul McCartney, Miranda Lambert, Dakota Johnson, Hugh Grant, Mike Vrabel, Aaron Andrews, and more, who partied into the wee hours of Saturday morning. Michelle Polino, Fox News.
21: Iran starting a days-long funeral today for the late Supreme Leader, the Ayatollah Ali Khamenei, months after an airstrike killed him at the start of the ongoing war in the Middle East. He was 86. I'm Paul Stevens. This is Fox News.
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4: From 21 Alive, I'm meteorologist Liz Braden with your 4th of July forecast. Staying partly cloudy today with some rounds of scattered thunderstorms. Keeping an eye to the sky for your outdoor plans. Temperatures today get up to 90 degrees with high humidity. We're looking at a heat index up to 99. Tonight, temperatures down to 69 degrees. More scattered storms tomorrow. I'm meteorologist Liz Braden on WOWO 92.3 FM and 1190 AM.
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0: Welcome, my friends. Our number duo underway here at the Saturday Morning Extravaganza. I am Bo Snerdly. I'm James Golden. One and the same. Your Saturday Morning Vibe. If you want to join us on the telephones this morning, 800-848-9222 is how you do it. 800-848-9222. Joining us now, Head Honcho of HistoryAuthor.com. It's his website. They do look at history, and that's why HistoryAuthor.com exists. Authors who write about history, who know about history, led by our official historian, Dean Karyanis. Dean, formerly web producer of one of the web producers of the Rush Limbaugh program. Also, Dean Karyanis, a columnist in his own right, author in his own right. Many things besides history as well. It's cuisine, for instance. Today, you will find an article from Dean, The Misguided Americans, and that's in quote, and their inadmissible claim of independence. Dean, welcome to the program. How are you?
1: I'm good, James. Happy Independence Day to everybody. I'm glad that you asked me to be on. It's always great. And I find my introduction gets longer every time and my head gets bigger.
0: Dean, tell us about your article today on this 250th anniversary. Yesterday, the July 3rd was when they finished up the declaration, but it was announced on the 4th, correct?
1: Well, John Adams thought that the 2nd, and that's the kind of things that are interesting. John Adams thought the 2nd would be the big day, and it's little things like that that I'm glad you mentioned, because we're familiar, I'm sure your audience is familiar, with Rush's father's speech that he gave every year, the Americans who risked everything. And because of little details like that, a lot of people dismiss the whole. They say, well, the signers didn't, none of them were executed, for example, or the famous story about Benjamin Franklin saying we must all hang together or we will certainly hang separately, and then Benjamin Harrison saying to Elbridge Gerry, because Benjamin Harrison was a fatty, then I'll be done right away, but you'll hang. All these wonderful stories, but a lot of them are just embellishments over the time, what President Trump called truthful hyperbole in The Art of the Deal. And so then people say, well, none of it is true, and dismiss the entire story. And I know if Rush was here, and you know this very well from all the years we were with him, he would correct those little things. And they, you know, we might call some of the things a distinction without a difference when people nitpicked on things. And so I wanted to write a column for the New York Sun about what they really went through, and not the version that you might tell kids where, okay, it's okay to exaggerate a little bit. You get different versions maybe as you get older, or people summarize for the sake of storytelling and sake of inspiring people. And so I wanted to write about what they really went through, and they did risk everything. And they were men of privilege, which is different from other revolutions. This was not storming the Bastille because you were a bunch of people that were starving. These guys were indeed well-fed. They were perfumed. They weren't grubby like we think of guerrilla fighters in the Latin America that we make very romantic stories about various countries and say, good, they cut the head off of that king. This was people who benefited from the status quo, who said, you know what, more than my harpsichord, more than my comfortable life, more than my privilege, I value liberty, and I want the king out of my life. And that really sets it apart from other revolutions where it was just because people had nothing to lose. These men, 56 of them, had everything to lose. And I wanted to pay some tribute to that. And I think we live in a very cynical time. In some ways, that's good because we want the real story. And I wanted to just tell it. And I thought that was a good way to do America 250.
0: Now, the misguided Americans, an inadmissible claim of independence. Explain that phrase, where that phrase, how that phrase was uttered, where it was uttered, and why.
1: Well, America, at the Constitutional Convention, one of the things is we didn't know what they were doing. I'm sorry, when they were talking about the Declaration of Independence. And so we didn't really know what they were talking about. And we didn't really know what they were saying when they were there. And so a lot of that comes later when people write secondary documentation, much, much later, about like 40 years later, 50 years later, where people took some notes. And so they said that they had these inalienable rights. We know all of those phrases and all of those things. And so they started writing things down as they remembered them. And so that was one of those things. I mean, there's so many great phrases and so many great points. And that's what I talked about today. I mean, I don't know which column we're looking at or which version of the headline that you got, but my story today was on the Declaration, and then I'd also done one about the Ancestry.com, that they're allowing people that are opening their vaults to look back for Continental. So I just want people to go back and read those primary sources. That was my main goal over this. And that also included a lot of Black Americans who don't feel a connection to the revolution. And I think it surprises people to find things like 25% of the soldiers at Yorktown, that big final battle, were Black Americans. And they served as double agents behind the lines for President Washington, for the Marquis de Lafayette. And I think it's an interesting thing. It's the kind of thing that I know you love and I love, that nobody speaks up for them because they're not convenient. The 5,000, 8,000 Black soldiers that served, it's inconvenient because you're certainly not going to have guys like Robert Byrd and Ralph Northam out there touting them, or David Duke. And then you have a guy like Al Sharpton who says, this isn't our party, don't participate in it. Well, to me, you're erasing the contributions of them all. Now, some of them were freed. They were hoping they would be part of the people of All Men Are Created Equal. We know that that doesn't happen for a while, but they take that first step. They take that leap of faith, and eventually they convince Washington. Washington wants to eject all of them from the Continental Army, and meaning Black soldiers, and then he sees how they fight, and he sees other soldiers say, well, we need them. They can fight, and the British are going to recruit them if we don't give them guns, and so he changes his mind, and I think that that's something that it's good for us to remember, because I think we live in a time where people just think, well, you have one fixed opinion, that's it. We don't even try to persuade anymore. There's too much of the violence that we have seen. Well, you believe that, we're never going to try to convince you to change your mind. And through what they gave, through what they all gave, they changed the world together. And so that's, I guess, my major goal here is with all that writing, is to just try to people look back.
0: I want to focus, too, just for a quick second, on the age of the average age, Dean, of the Founding Fathers, 56 signers of the Declaration of Independence. When you average their ages out, it comes up to 44 years old. You have people like James Monroe was only 18 years old. Aaron Burr, 20 years old. Alexander Hamilton was 21 years old. James Madison, 25 years old. John Jay, 30. Thomas Jefferson, author, given credit to being the foremost author of the Declaration. John Hancock was not even 40. He was 39. John Adams was 40. George Washington was 44 years old when all this came to him, the responsibility he took. The old man was Benjamin Franklin, who was 70 years old at the time. But this document and these, and as you say, when you talk about the fact that these were people of privilege, of means, not of privilege in the way that the left uses it now, but they had a lot to lose. And these were young men for the most part, with the exception, of course, Samuel Adams was a little bit older. He was 53. Ben Franklin, as I mentioned, was 70. But many of these founders were young. They had everything to lose. Everything. And they could have just as easily settled into a life of ease. And had a life of ease, but they chose a different path. Any comment on that?
1: Yeah, I think that the important thing you hit on there is that they knew what they were risking. And that includes the fact that people want to talk about the ones that owned slavery, and as well they should. But they knew, they were smart enough, they were learned enough to know that when you start a revolution, you lose control of it really fast. And they were smart enough to know that eventually that liberty would be extended. And they made efforts, of course, to try to change slavery. They knew that it would be a stain on the nation. And I know that's what a lot of people want to focus on. And again, look at that just static picture. But they knew. They knew that their homes would be burned, and many of them were burned down. They knew that their families would suffer. One founding father, he saw his wife, that was Robert Morris, Robert Morris was a financier. This is the problem. You start to get them all mixed up. But Francis Lewis of New York, let's say a New Yorker, he got his home destroyed in the Battle of Brooklyn. His wife was abducted, was captured by the British. They stuck her in a cell, no food, no bed. They eventually released her, and her health was ruined. She ends up dying a few years later. They do die. Many of them die before they ever see independence. They knew they were risking everything. They knew that if they were captured, none of them were executed, fortunately. Some of them were treated by the British when they had wounds. But they knew that they were changing their whole lives. Now, I mentioned Robert Morris, richest man in the colonies, and he starts just writing checks for the revolution, for the Continental Army, raising funds, buying ships that then get sunk by the British. He dies, and he has just a pocket watch that his father had given him. It's the only thing he has left to his name, and the papers don't even mention that he died. He just that was it. His life was just over, but he left this incredible legacy. And I think that that's amazing, that people would choose to give up their comfort. You think today of how we hold people who serve in the military in awe, and we respect them because they give up all those holidays at the very least, but they also may give up their lives. And then people denigrate them. Well, they have no other choice. Well, they didn't know this and that. These men knew exactly what they were signing. And when they put that they risked their lives, this wasn't just a post on Twitter, the Declaration of Independence. Today we take for granted we can petition the government for redress of grievances, that we can take any president, almost, and call him mean, vile names and say that we think he's horrible, he should be thrown out of office. They didn't live in that world. That was not the world outside of what was then the Philadelphia State House. We call it Independence Hall after 1824 when Lafayette visits, because that's what happened there. But it gives us the impression that they built it because they knew they were going to have independence. It would all be easy. Let's build a building called Independence Hall and we'll declare independence. But it wasn't that. They didn't know what was going to happen. Richard Stockton, who the rest stop on the New Jersey Turnpike is named after, he was grabbed out of his bed, just dragged out of his home, and he's marched in leg irons 20 miles through New Jersey to make a spectacle of him, thrown in jail, starved. This is not something we picture today's richest man, let's say, and Elon Musk doing. People may have opinions, but they take for granted that maybe they can buy an ad, or they can fund a PAC, or they can run for office. They didn't have those options. Their only option was, we risk everything, down to our lives, down to our families' lives, or we continue to live under the thumb of the king. And they decided that living under the king was not worth their comforts, that they would rather give up all those comforts. It's an incredible sacrifice, and we enjoy the fruits of it today, and I think it's worth remembering.
0: Absolutely it is. On this day, July 4th, in the year 1938, Bill Withers was born. Singer-songwriter, 1972, broke on the scene big with Lean On Me. After that, it was Use Me. 1988, this one. Believed to be the longest single note held in a song in this song, Lovely Day. James Golden, Snerdly, with you here, Saturday Morning Extravaganza on this, America's 250th birthday, July 4th, 2026. It's going to be my friends. Keep it right here. Coming back with Gene Karyanis and your calls, 800-848-9222.

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1: You were today years old when you learned that the Pitt star Catherine Lanasa was married to Oscar nominee Dennis Hopper.
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1: Lanasa, who plays nurse Dana Evans, told W Magazine that the ghost of her late ex-husband has been haunting her for what she says was a really long time. Eventually, she told him to go away, and he did. Ben Stiller has announced that he has partnered with HBO to make a documentary about the New York Knicks. Stiller has been a long-suffering Knicks fan who has a great deal of footage that he himself shot on his phone over the years. Working with the NBA, he will also have interviews with players and possibly a cameo from his fellow Knicks diehard, Timothy Chalamet.
3: Go New York, go New York, go! Go New York, go New York, go!
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0: The James Golden Show. Four words that mean business. With James Golden, a.k.a. Bose Nerdly.
9: On this day in July, the year 1911, American conductor, record producer, and record industry executive

0: Let me just get you to comment on this before we have to leave. Let's go look back at 250 years and where the world was. The largest and most prosperous empire in the world was the Qing Dynasty in China. The Ottoman Empire was still around, straddling Europe, Asia, North Africa. Then you had in the Russian Empire, under the rule of Catherine the Great, Prussia, Frederick the Great. Where the heck is Prussia now? The Austrian Habsburg Empire was still dominating Central Europe. The biggest global power in terms of landmass in the world was Spain. Spain, controlling South America, Central America, parts of North America, the Philippines. France was a big deal, but they were involved in this. They had lots of holdings in the Caribbean, sugar colonies. And that, of course, was part of the American Revolution. And then there was Great Britain with the preeminent naval power of the era. What a world that America entered into, and a lot has changed. Where is the Qing Dynasty? Well, China's still a force. The Ottoman Empire, gone. Austrian Yay. Empire, gone. Prussia, gone. Go ahead, Dean.
1: I was just giving a little Greek yay for the Ottoman Empire being gone. Sorry, can't help it. You listen to everyone you listen there, and what do you hear? Empire, empire, empire. These were not places you could vote, of course. These were not places you could even complain in many of them. And when you look back at some of the torments that they would put people to or through for daring to speak their minds, you just shudder. They talk about cruel and unusual punishment. Well, that's something that's just a phrase a lot of people use. And I say that as a columnist myself. I always, you know, shake those words, shake those phrases, say, where did you come from? Tell me your story. Well, when you look at things like being drawn and quartered, things like being covered in honey or in oil and left with the animals to feast on you, there's a process in ancient Persia that is so horrendous, I can't even say it on the radio what they would do to people. That it could just be anything. That they could just want your land, and that would be it. The government would say, well, we're taking it, and we're also going to torture you horribly and let you die over many days. And so that's the world that they come into. Now, the British Empire may not have been tormented to that degree, but you were certainly liable to be drawn and quartered, had everything taken away, no opportunity to have your court date or your case heard before a court of law. If you were George Washington, I don't know if anyone out there has seen the movie Young Washington. I did see it. I'll be writing about it in the New York Sun in the coming days just from a historical perspective. But he's born as the second son. He's not a guy who has the privilege that we associate with him that, well, he must have walked in any room and he got whatever he wanted. And he wasn't that guy. And the movie shows that. He was a guy who walks in and they say, you have no land, you have no title, you're born in the colonies, you're a colonial, you're a provincial. They can't insult him enough throughout the movie. And as a viewer, you're saying, don't you know who he is? And that was the thing. Nobody knew this was possible.
0: Dean, thank you so much for being with us on this Independence Day. We always love hearing from you, my friend. Dean Karyanis, we'll be back, folks. Don't go away.
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3: This is your travel report celebrating 250 years of America. Freedom 250. Back in 1872, Yellowstone became the country's first national park. Congress basically looked at the geyser and said, yeah, we're keeping that. Today, Old Faithful still erupts right on schedule. Wander past the bubbling springs painted gold and blue, then refuel on a bison burger in Jackson Hole. Miami didn't even exist until 1896, yet it arrived so fast and loud and has main character energy. Crystal clear beaches meet pastel colorful art deco buildings on Ocean Drive, while Spanish and Cuban influence flavor everything from the music to the local dishes. Order a Cuban coffee so strong it legally counts as a meal. 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I'm Yana Derulis for the...
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2: Fox News, I'm Angelo Bavaro. Vice President J.D. Vance celebrating Independence Day during the Sail Forth 250 parade of tall ships through the New York Harbor.
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2: That event saw the largest fleet of the world's tall ships and gray hull ships sail past the Statue of Liberty. 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
4: The Congressional time capsule is a reflection of our faith in the future of this grand experiment in self-governance. Faith that this moment is worth preserving.
2: That time capsule will be opened again in 2276, 250 years. 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
6: From 21 Alive, I'm meteorologist Liz Braden with your 4th of July forecast. Staying partly cloudy today with some rounds of scattered thunderstorms. Keeping an eye to the sky for your outdoor plans. Temperatures today get up to 90 degrees with high humidity. We're looking at a heat index up to 99. Tonight, temperatures down to 69 degrees. More scattered storms tomorrow. I'm meteorologist Liz Braden on WoWo 92.3 FM and 1190 AM.
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12: Time for your pick of the day. Who is it? Hello, Mike.
13: Hello.
12: Your turn.
13: All right, this week we have the Grateful Dead. With the four surviving members, they gave what they said what would be their final performance, playing over 70,000 fans in Chicago Soldier Field. The shows came 20 years after the death of lead guitarist Jerry Garcia, who played his last show in the nation's third largest city in 1995.
12: Wow, Grateful Dead. Which one is this from Grateful Dead?
13: This one is... I believe this one is The Friend of the Devil.
12: Yes. That would be the Democrats. Thank you. And thank you. Appreciate it. America's doctor is with us, Dr. Peter Nicholas. Dr. Nicholas, welcome. America's doctor. How are you this morning?
14: I'm doing great, and it's an honor to be on with a great truth teller and critical thinker that covers everything happening in the world with clarity and good humor and compassion, and I'm just happy to be with you celebrating this 250th anniversary of our amazing, great nation.
12: I am glad to have you here. You know that when I see something and it startles me concerning medicine or science and medicine, you are the first person I think of. I don't know anybody that explains things like you do or can explain them like you do. So I saw a story this week, and I shared it with you on, it was in the New York Times, on the creation of a human cell. By man, by scientists. I've got to ask Dr. Mikloff, can I sent you the story. What do you think about this development? Can you explain what happened, first of all, and then tell us what you think about it?
14: Sure. Trying to create a cell, or creating basically a living cell, is called SPUD. It's a SPUD cell, and that's synthetic biology. And basically, the SPUD cell is the first cell that's been artificially created that has a full life cycle. And what does a full life cycle mean? Each one of our cells, it feeds, it grows, it replicates, and it dies. So that's how our cells function, and they're self-sufficient. The difference between this, I hate to use the word Frankensteinish creation, is that it's not self-sufficient because it can't build its own proteins. It doesn't have the little factory centers called ribosomes that build the proteins of our cells. So that's the difference. And it also has to be fed externally. It needs to be fed the enzymes, which are like the gasoline to make things happen, and it needs to be fed the proteins to continue to go through that life cycle. So that's the difference. The concern is that once you start creating cells, just like when you start doing gain-of-function research and you start playing with life, sometimes it can take on a life of its own. And the other concern that I have that nobody's talking about in these articles, if viruses, for example, find these cells to be a weaker form of life, and they infect these cells, and they basically become a hotel or host for some deadly viruses, that could, I think, be a potential problem when man starts creating new biology. I can see where this would have applications. For example, if we could create red blood cells, and we have shortages in blood transfusions, for example, and to create some artificial blood cells for the battlefield, for trauma, for car accidents, if we had a major casualty event, I can see where that has great benefit. But we also have to be very careful when we create new life, the ethical implications, and also for our long-term safety as humans. But in the area of cellular biology, one of the biggest events in medicine that's probably happened in 100 years just happened on June 9th, where the first human was injected with OSK genes. And what they are is Dr. Yamanaka in Japan got the Nobel Prize and found that each one of our cells has a younger copy of our software. And in Boston, Dr. David Sinclair injected this into blind mice and blind apes, and they restored the eyesight, the actual eye, back to a younger age. Yes, this is
12: happening. What?
14: Jeff Bezos already put in $3 billion into Altos Labs and this company, Life Biosciences. These are not public companies. They're private. I have no proprietary interest. But the first human now was injected by the company on June 9th. And that will change the world. Why did it change the world? Because they also took these OSK Yamanaka genes, injected it into wild mice at Stanford University, and they lived 109% longer, an extra 200 days, which is an extra 34 years in human years. So medicine is about to change completely, and this is like a quiet revolution. And
12: wait a minute. Stop. You're telling me that they have discovered what I guess some people are going to call the fountain of youth gene, meaning we can go back, grab the early replica of your cells, inject you with them, and use that, this is at least in animals so far, to cure you of diseases that sprung up later.
14: Absolutely, because aging, it should be a diagnosis, because if you slow aging, and it's a partial reprogramming, what it does is it brings you back like a decade each time you do it. And when you do the partial reprogramming, the software of our younger cells and our younger cells gets activated, and basically you will... We still have a limit of 120 years, but what we'll do is we'll extend health span. It's not about lifespan, it's extending health span. So our period, our end of life period, our morbidity period will be dramatically reduced to maybe just a few months instead of being sick for 10 years. So if you make cells younger, then you're not going to get the heart attack or the Alzheimer's or the prostate cancer. And another fascinating thing is when they gave it to the animal model that had cancer, the cancer even started improving, because when you got younger, your mechanism for cleaning up and killing cancer cells and your T killer cells worked more efficiently. So this is totally wild. So if people want to read more about it, just put in OSK Yamanaka genes age reversal. And I actually did send you recently an article that just came out last week about summarizing it, and they did a nice job on summarizing what's happening. But this is like a major, major revolution that's happening as we speak. And I think about all these people out there with macular degeneration, with people, for example, with the GLPs who've lost vision because of arteritis in the back of the eye, people with retinitis pigmentosis. They're going to have amazing hope. So I'm sitting here waiting. And even at the great Columbia University in New York, they're doing 4 patients with it as well. So there are several centers around the United States that are doing, are part of this study with the OSK Yamanaka gene. So we're going to be hearing more about it on your great show, and it's going to change and revolutionize healthcare.
12: This is a revolution. This could change everything in terms of fighting disease as we know it and fighting the effects of aging as we know it.
14: Absolutely. And, you know, that's why we live in an amazing country, and a lot of the great things that happen, happen here. And before I go, I just want to give a big shout out to Chaim Soloman, who was the financier of the Revolutionary War. Everyone gives Robert Morris the credit because he was actually the official superintendent. But the guy who actually converted those French loans and had the connections in Europe was a Polish-Jewish immigrant named Chaim Soloman, and he was able to actually get the money to the Continental Congress and to the soldiers. And at the Battle of Yorktown, when George Washington asked Robert Morris for money, he said, "We're out of cash." And he said, "Talk to Chaim Soloman." And Chaim Soloman came up with the $20,000 at the Battle of Yorktown to buy the bullets, pay the soldiers. And we won that battle. And that was the turning point of the war. And that's why there was a stamp made of him in 1975. And there's a statue of him in Chicago standing next to George Washington. So that's just an important person that got lost in history, because he had to do everything as a spy and undercover and sentenced to death twice and escape. But there are a lot of unsung heroes in the American Revolution, and you know, God bless America, this great country that now produces all these amazing inventions, from antibiotics to all these surgical techniques that all often start in America, and then the rest of the world waits for us to see what we're doing.
12: This is just, what a fascinating story. You are just such great information, a source of great information. Doctor, I have to have you back, because we have to talk about this further and keep developments of it. There are going to be so many people interested in finding out more, finding out if there are going to be any clinical trials using some of these things, so that people can, we're on the precipice of a major life changing revolution in the field of medicine. This is amazing.
14: the clinical trials happening now in Boston and other major centers that I measured, and we'll keep everyone up to date, because you keep everyone up to date, not just in medicine, in politics and philosophy and history. And that's why everyone I know and many of my friends love listening to your show every week and every day.
12: You are just wonderful. Thank you for that. And they love listening to it, too. And I love listening to you. You are, I'm telling you, you are America's doctor. You come in and talk about things in a way that we can all understand, and you make it understandable for us. And the information that you provide, like you just did today, for people that are hearing this, somebody is going to take advantage of this information, and their lives will be changed because of it, for the better. And thank you for all that you do. You have committed your life for getting the information so that people can have better lives. What a beautiful soul you are, Dr. Nicholas. And we thank you, and I'm so happy to call you a friend and to say to you that you are America's doctor.
14: Thank you very much, James. And everyone out there, continue to think positive and test negative.
12: Think positive, test negative. You have to love that. What a great slogan. Think positive, test negative. Johnny Cash made his last ever live performance. Tomorrow's the anniversary of that in 2003. It was the Carter Ranch. Before he sang this song, which of course was written by June, he read a statement about his late wife, June Carter. He said, "The spirit of June Carter overshadows me tonight with the love she had for me and the love I have for her. We connect somewhere between here and heaven. She came down for a short visit, I guess, from heaven to visit with me tonight to give me the courage and inspiration like she always has." What a beautiful statement from Johnny Cash to his late wife. Tomorrow's the anniversary of that, 2003. We'll be back, folks. Your calls coming up. Princess Di coming up as well. Dr. Nicholas just blew my mind.
15: I fell in.
12: Thank you, doctor.
15: And ring of fire.
12: We'll be

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1: July 27th, 1976. Singer Tina Turner files for divorce from her husband and bandmate Ike Turner. Tina had been the victim of domestic abuse for years and finally decided to escape the marriage. But the tougher legal battle had to do with her name. Born Anna Mae Bullock, Tina only asked in those divorce papers to keep her stage name, even though it was created by Ike. She asked for nothing more, even giving Ike her half of the rights to all the music they recorded together, all the money they made together, the studio they built together, and all the property they owned in exchange for her freedom and that name. It turned out to be the right decision, especially financially, as Tina Turner became one of the most iconic American singing acts of all time. Her net worth at the time of her death in 2023 was $250 million. Ike's net worth when he died, $500,000.
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0: The James Golden Show. It's politics, but theater of the mind with James Golden, a.k.a. Bose Nerdly.

0: Kanye West announced on Twitter back on this day in 2020 he would be running for president. That didn't work out well. Maybe he ought to consider running for senator. Or in Maine. Oh, wait. Graham Plantner. Well, maybe he can run with Graham. The two of them together. Anyway, James Golden Snerdly, here we are. Independence Day, July the 4th, 2026, the 250th anniversary of the American Independence Day. Let's go to Georgia and check in with Adrian. Adrian, good morning. How are you?
1: Good morning, Mr. Golden, and thank you for taking the call. And happy birthday to us all. The Republic is still standing after 250 years.
0: Amen to that. So what is on your mind this morning, Adrian?
1: Two things. Your previous caller mentioned 1976. On July 4th, 1976, I was in New York City for a job interview, and I took advantage of the situation and paid $2 to take an elevator to the top of World Trade Center 1, where wow. I watched from the roof the tall ships enter New York Harbor, followed up in 88 with Lady Liberty in the harbor. It's a wonderful place to celebrate this country. But I have a question that it's a Rush question that I've wanted to ask Rush and now you for more than 20 years. And it has to go back with the time that I first heard Rush's voice driving in my car in 1988 in Atlanta on WGST, when the show topic was Ebonics and Rush was going to ask a question. And he asked five questions, and I did not believe the show could survive something so politically incorrect. And my question has to do with you and whether Bo Snerdly was involved in that show and whether you remember that day.
0: I remember the Ebonic discussion. That was Rush. I have since, and I still try to keep the memory alive by asking questions myself ebonically and reaching out to the Ebonic Nation.
1: I hear you each time.
0: That was Rush, though. It was hysterical. And he would do things like that. That is what made him so great. And I... like the 24 undeniable truths of life. When you get to some of those, the women's movement is best viewed walking behind it. And things like that. Oh, my God. You make me laugh. But that was Rush. We're going to ask you something. Yes. Thank you for the call, Adrian. You remember, Princess Diana's going to be here a little bit later. You have made my day. I'm sure you made Princess Diana's day with that one, too. That's funny. Oh, man, Rush, the great Rush Limbaugh. Okay, let's go to Eddie in Staten Island. Eddie, you're up next. How are you? Staten Island, New York.
2: Good morning, James. I'm sorry I haven't called in a long time. Man, I listen to you every day. You are the best, and thank God for John Cassimides for enabling the American public to hear the commentary that keeps us free. Our founding fathers gave us the Constitution as an inheritance, and it is up to us to preserve it. I feel so humble growing up as a poor Puerto Rican in the Bronx and got away from living a life of dependency, even though I was grateful for my grandmother, and now living a life of self-reliance. Self-reliance is important for everybody in this country so we can move forward. Think of the progress this country has developed, such as you had been speaking about earlier, that has moved the entire world forward. James, we have to protect our freedoms and liberty. We have to protect the world because the world has benefited from where we stand. It is important. Our inheritance is to protect freedoms and liberty. James, I love you, man. You're the best, and you know I'll be calling again. Take care, brother.
0: Eddie, thank you. What a blessing you are. Thank you for such a wonderful call. I appreciate it. You are a blessing. everyone in this audience. I appreciate you so much. Sandra, I think we have about 2 minutes or a minute. Wanted to get to you real quick. Happy 4th, Sandra. What's on your mind this morning?
3: Oh, good morning. My phone isn't out. I wanted to say to you, Bo, this is very short and very, very sweet. We go back a long time, and you are so wonderful. I want to thank you for standing by our country and bringing a shining bright light to America every single day. You are the best, and you teach us so much, Bo, and I just love you, and I wanted to thank you on this very special day.
0: How sweet are you? And I don't feel like I deserve any of this, but thank you. I'm here just like all of you, and I'm a student just like many of us are. I learn something new every day, especially about the America, I ask questions, and I will tell you now, you can ask questions now and get answers to them using AI that would have taken you hours to research, and I'm starting to use it more and more to just get answers to certain things. That historically, like I did a search, it took me maybe a half an hour to get through all of it, but I did a search on looking at where America was when you go back 250 years. What was the state of the world? What was the state of the world when you go back 500 years? What was the state of the world when you go back 750 years and then 1,000 years? And what astounds me, and I don't have time to go through it all, but here's the thing that astounds me most. The rise and fall of the great powers. And this is why, when I opened the show, I said America is a toddler. If you look just in terms of what we know of recorded history, we're a newborn. America is a newborn when you look at recorded history and you measure that against the time that America has been. There has been no other nation that has rose so quickly to become the world superpower. And it is a force for good. And so when people complain about all the flaws of America, it would sort of be like saying, well, we were born and, you know, we had a rough few days and then we started to heal ourselves, or we got healed by our Creator. We had a few rough days at first. And that's where America is and still is right now. We are young. And it's up to us to grow this nation and continue to grow this nation strong so that it will last for generations and for eons. Princess Di is coming up, ladies and gentlemen, when Hour 3 begins. Don't go away.
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7: Charting 250 years, I'm Angelo Bavaro, Fox News Vice President J.D. Vance, celebrating Independence Day during the Sail 4th 250 parade of tall ships through the New York Harbor.
8: While the Continental Congress met in Philadelphia to ratify the Declaration of Independence, General Washington was right here in Manhattan, peering out on this beautiful land and beautiful sea. His attention was fixed on the horizon, watching for sails of the most powerful navy.
7: That event saw the largest fleet of the world's tall ships and gray hull ships sail past the Statue of Liberty. President Trump ushered in the nation's 250th birthday from Mount Rushmore in South Dakota Friday night, hailing U.S. exceptionalism while also warning of a new threat.
9: a generation after we fought and won the Cold War against the menace of communism, there is now a resurgence of the communist menace in our land, including from newcomers to our country who embrace ideas totally opposed to our way of life and our great success.
7: President Trump is set to deliver an address on the National Mall tonight before a fireworks celebration. Pope Leo XIV spent Independence Day on Italy's island of Lampedusa, honoring migrants who died trying to reach Europe. In a 4th of July message, the Pope insisted that protecting the unborn and all human life also means welcoming and protecting immigrants whose hopes, sacrifices, and contribution have formed part of the history of this country from its very beginning. 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
13: The World Cup's round of 16 begins today. It's France versus Paraguay here in Philadelphia on July 4th. What more could you ask for? It starts at 5 p.m. It is a real David versus Goliath battle, though. France is favored to win the cup. But you know what? Anything can happen. Last night, Cape Verde almost defeating the defending champs Lionel Messi and Argentina, what's being called the best match of the tournament and featuring perhaps the best goal of the tournament. Cape Verde's Sidney Cabral unleashing an unbelievable curling goal to tie Argentina 2-2 in extra time before losing 3-2. Cape Verde is the smallest nation, though, to ever reach the knockout stage.
7: Fox's Brian Yenis. Right now, Canada and Morocco battling in their round of 16 match in Houston. Talks between the U.S. and Iran are on hold as the Iranian regime holds a funeral for their late leader, Ayatollah Ali Khamenei, who died when the conflict started in February.
14: The new supreme leader, Khamenei's son, won't be attending after Israel reportedly threatened to assassinate him. Iran, in turn, threatened to embrace nuclear weapons after downplaying civilian attacks in Bahrain at the UN Security Council meeting. A New York Times report claims the U.S. warned Iran this spring Israel may have been plotting to kill its foreign minister and parliament speaker, delivering the message via intermediaries amid concern it could doom ceasefire negotiations. Trump and Netanyahu moving past recent tensions in a call agreeing to meet soon in the U.S. Bibi, in a statement, lauded America as a guarantor of global freedom.
7: Fox's Jackie Heinrich. The Sail Forth 250 Parade of Sail is underway in New York Harbor, but not everybody got the view they paid for. Overnight storms heavily damaged that premier access viewing area on Governor's Island, forcing organizers to cancel the sold-out section and issue refunds to ticket holders. I'm Angelo Bavaro, and this is Fox News.
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15: From 21 Alive, I'm meteorologist Liz Braden with your 4th of July forecast. Staying partly cloudy today with some rounds of scattered thunderstorms, keeping an eye to the sky for your outdoor plans. Temperatures today get up to 90 degrees with high humidity. We're looking at a heat index up to 99. Tonight, temperatures down to 69 degrees, more scattered storms tomorrow. I'm meteorologist Liz Braden on WoWo 92.3 FM and 1190 AM.
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0: number duo in the can. Our number trio here of the Saturday morning extravaganza underway. Your Saturday morning vibe on this America's 250th birthday. It is time, ladies and gentlemen.
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0: The goodness, the loveliness, the analysis-ness that you get nowhere else. The wonderfulness of our very own princessness. She is Princess Diana, and here on American Independence-ness, day-ness. Welcome, Your Highness.
2: Sir James, the Duke of Democracy, and I must add, the critical thinker extraordinaire.
0: I'm not a critical thinker. You're not a critical thinker. Before we begin, Princess, I want to just run something by you. You know, you've heard me talk, all of you do, and I really want to stress this. I don't bash people's religions. I'm not into that. I don't do religious bashing. I have devout Muslim friends. I have devout Christian friends. I have devout Jewish friends. I have devout Sikh friends. I have people who love God, regardless of, and who are true with their devotion. And of course, it's not for me to judge that. God judges the hearts of men. I'm not going to bash people's religions. Don't do it. Never do it. Don't want to ever do it. And if I ever say something that sounds like it, I'll apologize for it in advance, because I don't mean to ever do that. The Pope made some remarks that kind of bothered me, Princess Diana. He urged the United States to, quote-unquote, recommit to the founding ideas of protecting life, human dignity, on this, our 250th anniversary. And the word recommit in this, because we have been committed to it from the beginning. This American experiment has been a commitment to live up to the words of our Declaration of Independence. And I've said earlier, if you look at in the timeline of human history, we have done it within the blink of an eye. We began, we had a few troubled days as a nation, if you look at it in the longer timeline, and we began the process almost immediately of self-correction and healing the things that we didn't have in our founding documents. And so this remark bothered me tremendously. It's like Mondami, when he started talking about surrounded by other immigrants, and he started talking about immigrants, and this whole push, these snarky remarks come because we're particularly looking at illegal immigration. Let's face it, that's where a lot of these remarks come from. And when I saw this remark from the Pope, he said he's praying for the United States to recommit itself to the founding ideals of protecting life and human dignity. And how about many of us pray for the church to recommit itself to ideas that were once common, like you should obey the laws of your land, like there is a good and a bad, like God is perfect and God did not make mistakes when he created men and women, like life is important. And so why does the church give a pass to so many political figures who support the heinous genocide called abortion? So, really, you want to talk about recommitment? How about recommitting to the idea that children are not prey for sexual desires among members of the clergy? How about that? How about recommitting? I mean, this stuff bothers me, this whole emphasis from some people that America, let's use this day to bash the hell out of America. I'm not with it.
2: Well, I agree with you totally. And I do not think that is, you know, in any way bashing a religion when any figure, you know, swerves into political statements, then that's in the arena of politics. And so your response is completely legitimate to take that sentiment to task and to put it in context. So So I don't think you should put it in the category of bashing religion at all. You're basically saying the Pope stepped out of his lane.
0: I just want to be careful because I respect the Pope. I respect him. I do. I respect the papacy, despite looking back at history and seeing what the papacy has done in certain instances that they've never apologized for. But I just don't want to be, I'm not a religion, so it just makes me uncomfortable, that's all.
2: Well, but I think you handled it perfectly, and the criticism is valid.
0: Now,
2: but James, before we get into it, I just want to say a personal just feeling about today. The 250th birthday of our country, I just want to thank America. I am so fortunate and blessed to have been born here. And I look back at the blessings of liberty and how I was able to raise my children and, you know, take care of them. And with skills that really traditionally, you know, as a writer and editor, those things have not been anything you could support a family with. And I just know that America, because of the promises of liberty, I was able to, beyond my wildest imagination, succeed and to take care of my family. And I just want to thank the country for that. And I also want to thank my father, who I've said these stories before, who was a World War II vet and patriotic, and I was very cynical when I was coming up. And one time, I was in the backseat of the car, he was driving, and he said something probably pro-American, and I was very sneery, and I said, oh, that's just nationalism. And he pulled the car over. And he said, that is not nationalism. That is patriotism. I did not fight my way across Europe to have my kids sit there and sneer at patriotism. This is America. I have never forgotten that moment. I was 15 years old, and I was stunned because my father was very kind to me and very, I was, you know, special to him as firstborn. And for him to be that angry and to basically pull the car over and scold me, and I did not understand the lesson he was telling me, but I do now, and I'm so grateful. That's one of the things that I'm so happy to have later in life, is that feeling of patriotism and love of country, and a lot of it was instilled in me by my dad. Another story, just quick, is he told me this story when he was 18 years old and in France after the liberation of towns, and he and his troops were marching through the liberated towns, and he looked up at a balcony and he saw a young woman who was just cheering and celebrating the American troops. And he realized, as an 18-year-old, that his country did not come into that town to conquer it, that his country, America, had come into that town victorious to give her back her life. And he understood that about America as an 18-year-old soldier. And he told me that. And I am so grateful for that insight and for that understanding that he got in that moment, glimpsing that young woman who was now free to live her life. And so those personal recollections, I just wanted to say before we got into everything else.
0: I have moist eyes here. Thank you for sharing that. And that made me think of something. My dad, you know, my dad, like your dad, served in World War II, and my dad served in the Korean War. Since you shared a story about your dad, I want to share one about my dad, because he didn't talk about the war that often. And he would not talk. And let me tell you something. 4th of July was not a pleasant day for my dad. Because the fireworks, they bothered him. They bothered him. And you could see his reaction to it. He would sometimes hear something and he would flinch. And you know it was a reaction to what his war experiences were.
2: Yes.
0: So, but I want to share one story with you. My dad, of course, a black man, fighting in World War II, fighting in Korea, while the country was still telling him, you ain't nothing but a nigger, and you will not have, no, leave it, because that's what it was. That's, and he was treated like that. He was called that. He was taught, he was told that. But my dad told me a story out of World War II that I will, out of the Korean War, that I will never forget. He was stationed in Korea. And he said he was, the company that he was with, there was a white company, they were still segregated, thank you Democrats, and the black company. And he said, at this one instance, he said some of the white soldiers had gotten drunk and whatever, and left their arms, left their guns. And he said there were Korean prisoners of war. And they came and gave my father the guns that some of the white troops had left. And he said, do you know why they did that, son? No, because I treated them kindly and they respected me. And he said, this is something that you, and I keep saying this about my dad. One of the things that was most important to my dad, and he raised us all, the constant message was, be kind to people, regardless of who they are. Be kind to them. And he used that as an illustration of, and this is one of the reasons why I keep telling you kids, be kind to people, because you never know what circumstances you will find yourself in where somebody needs to be kind with you. Be kind to people. And that was, he didn't talk about the war, but that was the one story he shared of his war experiences with us.
2: Wow. Wow. Well, I have moist eyes as well. That is just so wonderful. Thank you for telling that story. So important.
0: Yeah. Man, it's just amazing. And your dad, I just, Diana, you must, that stays with you. For you, I just, your dad, the Shakespearean actor, all of it.
2: Speaking
0: you
2: of.
0: You hit a spot there that really hit home with him. And he, yeah.
2: Well, I also want, you reminded me about 4th of July and the fireworks sound. We lived near Westchester County Airport, and there would occasionally be times where an airplane would fly over very low. And when I was very young, my father would dive to the floor in our kitchen because of his training, basic training. When the planes come overhead, you dive. And it was so instilled on him that this was in the early 1950s. Still that effect. So, and he did lose a great deal of his hearing from the war. So that legacy was part of my childhood and my upbringing. And I am so glad as an adult that I now share his love of country, which I did not have as a teenager.
0: Man, oh man. James Golden and Snerley, Princess Diana's here. We're going to continue. Ladies and gentlemen. Oh, my goodness. Why would you do this to me when Princess Di is on the line? Make me go to my voice. Oh, my goodness, baby. You are my first. Every dream. Oh, my dreams. On July 4th, 2003, American record producer, singer-songwriter, and five-time Grammy Award winner Barry White passed away. Only 58 years old. The music lives on from his girl group, Love Unlimited, to all his great songs and great creations. The one and only Barry White went to heaven on this day in 2003. Princess Diana.

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2: I cry for cops today. 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
3: 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Think about that. Families who have sacrificed so much for our freedom sometimes struggle to put food on the table. 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In partnership with Folds of Honor, Prairie Farms is donating 250,000 servings of milk to food banks across their footprint, with a goal of helping 50 food banks serve families and neighbors in need. 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Prairie Farms is also donating $250,000 to Folds of Honor to help provide educational scholarships for the spouses and kids of fallen or disabled military members and first responders. They're farmer-owned, community-focused, and clearly committed to giving back. It's Prairie Farms. 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
1: 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Bo Snerdly.

Atkins is on guitar on this one. That's Chet Atkins playing guitar. The Everly Brothers were at number one. July 4th, 1958. All I Have to Do is Dream. It was their first number one single. Two takes.

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5: 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Princess Diana, stay there. There's some telephone calls for us and more discussion up ahead. American Independence Day, 2026, the 250th anniversary of America's birth. James Golden, Bo Snerdly, Princess Diana is here. Whatever you do, stay here with us. And do not dare go away. So much more to come.

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8: News. I'm Carmen Roberts. Fireworks, flyovers, heat, and politics as America celebrates its 250th birthday. Fox's Rich Edson is at the Great American State Fair in D.C.
9: We're going to have flyovers continue. It's going to be a near constant stream and fleet reviews showcasing aircraft from NASA, the Coast Guard, the Army, Air Force, Marine Corps, Navy.
8: Meantime, life-threatening heat dome is not letting go, putting more than 150 million people at risk today. Pope Leo, the first U.S.-born pontiff, urged Americans today to embrace the nation's history of

0: welcoming immigrants. And he told reporters earlier,
1: if people are in the United States illegally, there are ways to treat that. There are courts. There's a system of justice.
0: And the Pope celebrated a mass in Sicily honoring migrants who died seeking a better life. 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
3: From 21 Alive, I'm meteorologist Liz Braden with your 4th of July forecast. Staying partly cloudy today with some rounds of scattered thunderstorms. Keeping an eye to the sky for your outdoor plans. Temperatures today get up to 90 degrees with high humidity. We're looking at a heat index up to 99. Tonight, temperatures down to 69 degrees. More scattered storms tomorrow. I'm meteorologist Liz Braden on WoWo 92.3 FM and 1190 AM.
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10: This town, you're out of luck.
9: Princess Di is here with us. We're going to grab a few telephone calls, but before we do, Princess Di, Mondami's speech is being described as a dark speech. I hate that term racistly. A dark speech in which he blasted Elon Musk, blasted supremacy, seemed to claim that American immigrants, illegal immigrants, we're the same drivel that we get from the left, that we're not a good nation because we're actually enforcing immigration law. What do you think about his attacks on Elon Musk and pretty much the flaws of America, according to Mondani?
11: Well, you know, I have not gotten over that whole image of him sitting behind George Washington's desk, although the desk was backwards for some reason, and he was surrounded by these new citizens who were just treated as props, and they were looking so sullen and unhappy, these new citizens, and holding their little American flags, and there was no joy, not a smile. The whole scenario scenario was just off-putting. And then to have Mamdani say, we see the wealthiest country in the history of the world, one where children go to sleep hungry while the world's first trillionaire hungers for more. And that attack on Elon, I thought Elon had the best response, which was just a single statement. Mamdani has built nothing. He's a taker, never a maker. As opposed to Elon, who's got factories and companies and satellites that are helping the world and vehicles and creation and rockets and all of these things that are, you know, blessing for, you know, millions of people based on his ambition to go to Mars. But he is benefiting Earth, and he is especially benefiting this country. And to have Zohran sneer at him and basically imply that children are hungry because Elon is wealthy based on his achievements, I think the entire speech is should never be forgotten, because it was a slap in the face and a slander.
9: Well, this is typical. I read some stuff from Elon. It's disgusting, and I've seen from several others using the 4th of July to pretty much argue the point that the founding fathers would sure be okay with open borders and with illegal immigration. And how dare we enforce American law on this America's Independence Day? It's just, to me, the whole thing is just it's what they are.
11: Yeah.
9: It is who they are. Let us take some telephone calls, shall we, Princess Di? Maddie is calling in from West Hempstead. You were on with Princess Diana and on with Snerdly. How are you, Maddie?
12: Well, first of all, God bless America, and it is a privilege to have both of you on. I listen to you every Saturday morning starting at 7 o'clock and don't shut you off until you go off. But the reason I called this morning is because even though the Declaration was written and applied at the time it was, and the Constitution came a number of years later, the Constitution is an employment contract for all these congressmen and women to follow their job description, and for them to, like, say something contrary to their employment of being employed and paid by our taxpayer dollars is really appalling. So I just wanted to throw that out and say that that Constitution is an employment contract. And if they don't want to be employed by the United States, go find another job.
9: Princess, what do you say to that?
11: Well, I think that's well said. I have nothing to add to that.
9: I love it. Which means, by the way, do you think that the Republicans will have the guts to actually think about not seating this new congresswoman who believes that the United States from Colorado, that believes that we deserve 9/11 and so many of her other writings are coming out now? Do you think they have the guts to actually put up a fight about that?
11: Including America should be eradicated. No, I do not.
9: Right.
11: I do not ever, ever expect, you know, backbone and spine from the Republicans. I will be delighted if I'm wrong. But
9: well, yeah, it ain't gonna happen.
11: A long time.
9: She'll be sitting right up there with the new squad. She'll be part of the new squad, the commie squad.
11: Squad.
9: Yes, Squad 2.0. Gail in Pennsylvania, you're on with Princess Diana with Snerdly this morning on our Saturday Morning Extravaganza. How are you? How are you, Gail?
13: Great. Good morning. Love your show. I saw Young George Washington, the movie, and I felt such patriotism watching it. You know, it really gave the sense of what the colonists, how they were treated, in a sense. He has such character, and the movie showed the development of his character, which was very honorable, very brave, very ambitious, yet humble, willing to learn. And he escaped many, many times death, even while young, and definitely felt it was providential. In fact, the Indian chief, which is based in historical fact, said that he was protected by the Great Spirit. And I feel, I really thought of President Trump today, how he has escaped death a number of times and plots against him, et cetera. And it was a very, very heartwarming movie, especially in this era where there's a strong communist movement.
9: Wow. Thank you, Gail. I appreciate that. Anything you want to add to that, Princess Di?
11: Well, I have heard so much about that movie. I'm really looking forward to seeing it. And
9: Wow. I'll tell you what, we're going to try to grab another quick call from Alex in Connecticut. Alex, you're on. Good morning. Welcome to the Saturday Morning Extravaganza. How are you, Alex?
14: Thank you, Bo. I appreciate you picking up the call. It's the first time I've ever called the show. First time, long time, as they say. You know, I just wanted to make a comment about what you had mentioned about the Pope. You know, while I agree, I think that there's nuances to this immigration issue that the Pope is, you know, leaning on in a way that I think is not as good. I do think that the two points I'd like to make, one is that, you know, when we talk about human dignity, certainly the country can do better with human dignity, right? And abortion and the trans culture and sexual exploitation and so on. And that is, in my opinion, what he should be leaning on. But also you got to understand he's the Pope, right? So he's trying to send a message, of trying to help those who are in need. Now, the one thing I would say, and you've always been so fair to callers who disagree with you, and I really appreciate that. You've really been a light in that regard. But I will say that what you mentioned about the Pope and the sexual scandals and all that, it's a little like the old saying where people say, hey, no offense, and then they go on to offend you. I think that's a trope that's used a lot of times, and it damages what is the church, not the people who did those things. And certainly those things, those horrible things, should be shunned out. And I think the church is doing a better job to really try to foster that. But it is offensive, and I think it damages not only the church but the people within it, and how we, you know, want to spread the message of God and Jesus. So,
9: In Los Angeles, they just did another massive settlement. Over, it's not over. I wish it were. You know what happened in Boston. You know that this was not some isolated incident. And we only hear a lot about the stories that happened in America. Goodness knows what has happened in other countries. So here's what it has to do with, and just begging your pardon, and please hear me out, okay? This institution of the church is so vast, and we have seen instance after instance where they were informed of what was taking place and moved people to other positions. They didn't curtail the actions. Now, I don't want the whole church to get smeared with it. But you look at why there's been such a drop in membership. And part of it is because people are not happy with the way that their own church responded to what is a major crisis. Do I think that this is reflective of all of the those that serve? Of course not. Of course not. But my point in all this, before you start picking up rocks and trying to throw them politically at the United States and this president, make sure that your own glass is kind of clear. Make sure that you've cleaned up your own glass before you start throwing rocks at other people's glass. That was my point. I give you the last word on this, Alex, because, again, I do want to be fair, and I don't want to say anything disparaging of a whole religion. I really, and as I said, I feel really uncomfortable talking about this stuff. But I'm going to talk about it, though, so, Alex, I'm going to give you the last word on it.
14: All right, well, thank you. And you used the reference, so I will say, you mentioned about throwing rocks and looking at your own self. I think that could basically be applied to just about everybody who ever says anything. There are plenty of other religions who have these scandals. There are plenty of other institutions. You talk about things like the Boy Scouts and the different schools and different things like that. If you really went through and you attack every single institution that's had these in their institution, there would be no institutions. And it's a big blight on the soul of the church. But it is also a distraction from what is really the mission of the church. And these are from people. These are from human beings who made really bad actions, who performed very bad actions, and were probably influenced by evil. But that has nothing to do with the message. And unfortunately, even though you say you don't want to, I get that, and I believe you don't want to. That's what it does, and this is the reason why it constantly gets pervasive throughout the system. It's the same reason why you could attack Catholic, not you personally, why people could attack the Catholic Church, but you can't say anything about other religions. There are certain religions that you can't touch, right?
9: By the way, I am not a Catholic. I have the Catholic Missal, which I love reading. I go to Mass occasionally. On occasion, I've gone to Mass and love it, and always have. And I have a great affinity for the Catholic Church. And for devout Catholics, I totally have affinity. So there you go. I'm going to leave it at that because time is running out, and I so appreciate you. Alex, I really appreciate your call. I hope you call again. Thank you. Ross, your own Princess Di and Snurdly here. Time is dwindling. What's on your mind?
15: Good morning, Bo. I'll try to make it quick. Just that I am blown away by the reaction of people visiting this country for the World Cup and everything, and how they continually say that our nation has been so vilified throughout the world, through the media, in Europe, in Japan, in all these places, and they're coming here, and they love the United States. Some of them don't want to go home. And I tell them, it's the same thing that they've done with our presidents, through the same media that you're getting over in Europe and in different places, how they vilified this man. And I really honestly believe that President Trump has a deep love and patriotism, for the United States, and wants us to continue to excel in the ideals and what we've brought to the world, you know?
9: Thank you. I appreciate that. Princess Di, comment?
11: I agree 100%. It's been just so marvelous to hear the heartfelt enthusiasm that visitors have had for the World Cup. And it is such a rare thing that we as Americans have been so pleased and surprised, because when do we ever hear our country in a favorable light, except in your program, of course, and in some social media. But in general, the media is nothing but negativity. And, you know, just to have someone appreciate America is just a breath of fresh air to all of us. And so that is one of the reminders that I think all of us need to constantly say out loud how we feel about America and not be cowed. Because in, you know, many circles, it is not cool to say positive things about America, but we all have to agree. We will be supporters and express our thanks for this country.
9: Kevin in Colorado, welcome. How are you? We got about a minute for you, Kevin. Just wanted to get you in quick.
16: Real quick here, Bo, Rush is smiling down on you. He's so proud of you. You are doing such a great job carrying on his tradition. Man, look at he split. Keep it going, man. Really cool.
9: Wow. Princess Di and I both and Dean were on the show. This was the Rush alumni on the show today. And you talk about the traditions. Princess Di, from day one of the Limbaugh letter until the final edition after Rush's passing of the Limbaugh letter. And we, just a note about Rush on this. What do you think Rush would say of America 250, Diana?
11: He would be delighted and enthused, and basically every single event. They're having, I think, every 15 minutes a different flyover in D.C. of all of our military hardware today. It's unprecedented. Rush would be, he was such an aficionado for anything with aviation. He would be watching every bit of that and the entire celebration. He would be talking about it as he came back on the air with all the music. He would play the battle hymn of the Republic for sure.
9: Wow. Princess Di, hold on. We're going to wrap it up when we get back. I can't believe how quickly this goes. And I've got so many sound bites. We must have 50 sound bites. We didn't play any of them because we just talked today. So I'm going to hold some sound bites, and hopefully Princess will be with me during the week, Princess Di, and we can go through some of these things.
11: Sounds good.
9: Yep. All right. James Goldman, Snurley. Who's this?
17: Steely Dan.
9: You know it. Why? Because on this day, Steely Dan was number one, but they chose this day to break up. Oh, that's the short story of it. We got to go. James Golden, Princess Di is here. Just hang with us, folks. We're not done yet.

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1: For years, residential real estate speculators were buying homes and flipping them. 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What has replaced it? It's called BRRR. Buy, rehab, rent, refinance, and then repeat. 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
0: James Golden Show. It's politics, but theater of the mind with James Golden, a.k.a. Bose Nerdly.
6: On this day in 1951, Ralph Johnson, the drummer with Earth, Wind, and Fire, was born. Happy birthday to Ralph Johnson. James Golden, Bo Sterner here, Princess Diana is here. We are about to wrap up this edition, the 250th birthday of America today. Princess Diana, we are, of course, in a... Yeah, I keep people talk about this all the time. We divided. We've always been a divided nation. We've always been, and we probably always will be. People have different points of view and divided nation. But it's important, I think, that the divisions in some cases are now being drawn more sharply, with the progressives finally admitting who they are, the Democrats finally being forced to admit that the mask is coming off and they're being called what they really are: socialists, communists. As you point out, your thoughts on where America is going in the near future?
7: Well, I think that you put your finger on something very important. We're getting clarity. And for so many, decades, the beneath-the-radar philosophy of the left has been just in sweet-sounding words. And it has fooled a lot of people. It does continue to fool some, but many people have their eyes open. And a lot of it is by their own words. They have gotten so bold now that they are no longer trying to hide, and they're running for elections instead of running to the center, which they always used to do, and they still do. In Virginia, they did it, but they are running basically flat out from the left, and it is a wonderful thing for us to be able to tell the truth about them and how dangerous they are. So the future of America is looking wonderful.
6: We're going to leave it there, Princess Diana. Thank you so much for being with us, as always.
7: For James, as always.
6: America. Ladies and gentlemen, today, America. I'm going to leave you with this one.

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Thanks, Elias. Thanks, Ian. Thanks, TJ. All the crew. Thank you, Princess Diana. Thank you.

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4: 50 years in the making. I'm Carmen Roberts, Fox News. The nation goes all out today with fireworks, flags, and celebrations coast to coast for America's biggest birthday yet. Vice President J.D. Vance is taking part of the Tall Ship event in New York City.
5: It is a very American thing to ring in 250 years of American history by parading our naval and Air Force might for the world to see. But I can't help but consider that 250 years ago, the waters of New York Harbor looked very, very different.
4: And that event, Sail Forth 250 Parade of Tall Ships, is the largest such parade. And it is sailing through New York Harbor, past the Statue of Liberty, up the Hudson River to the George Washington Bridge. The celebrations are happening as a dangerous heat dome keeps its grip on the East Coast, with more than 150 million Americans still under extreme heat alerts. It feels like temperatures reaching 100 to 110 degrees from the mid-Atlantic to the Northeast. In the Middle East, Iranians are mourning the late Ayatollah as that funeral begins.
6: Hundreds of thousands of people filling the streets of Tehran today as Iran began a days-long funeral for the Supreme Leader Ayatollah Ali Khamenei, killed in a U.S.-backed Israeli airstrike during the Iran War. Crowds marching past his flag-draped coffin chanting death to America and death to Israel, man calling for revenge. That funeral also marking a pivotal moment for Iran's leadership as the Ayatollah Mojtaba Khamenei takes power and the regime tries to strengthen its position during negotiations over a permanent end to the war and control of the Strait of Hormuz.
4: Fox's Paul Stevens. And he has done it again. Joey Chestnut reclaims his crown as Nathan's hot dog eating contest and inhaling a jaw-dropping 66 hot dogs in just 10 minutes on the Coney Island boardwalk. America's listening to Fox News.
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7: From 21 Alive, I'm meteorologist Liz Braden with your 4th of July forecast. Staying partly cloudy today with some rounds of scattered thunderstorms. Keeping an eye to the sky for your outdoor plans. Temperatures today get up to 90 degrees with high humidity. We're looking at a heat index up to 99. Tonight, temperatures down to 69 degrees. More scattered storms tomorrow. I'm meteorologist Liz Braden on WoWo 92.3 FM and 1190 AM.
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11: And we're just a couple of certified financial planner professionals hanging out with you here on the radio today to talk money. We're going to talk about money. We're going to talk about retirement. So if you're at retirement, in retirement, near retirement, or you're just seeking that coveted job optional status, well, you have found yourself a home today. We're going to be talking about a wide range of different topics. Off the top, we're going to talk a lot about trust planning. Do you need a trust, or will that will just suffice? And what level of estate planning do you need? The pros and cons, we're going to get into that here in just a minute. You may also have questions about healthcare and retirement. We're going to be talking about that here in just a minute and how to create consistent, reliable income. If you have various different accounts, you have your non-qualified, you have stocks, you have bonds, where do you draw it from? How do you make sure that it's consistent, reliable, gives you the confidence that you need to spend? And what if you don't need 100% of your number to retire? What if you could retire on 80% of that number? Well, we're going to have that a big part of our discussion here later in the show with Dr. Jordan Grummet. You're not going to want to miss that, because it is tantalizing conversation. I think you're really going to enjoy it. And if you have any questions throughout the show here today, just shoot it directly to us. You can text us your questions. Text us that 877-771-5724. That's 877-771-5724. So MJ, we're talking estate planning here today. We're talking about trust planning. We're talking about wills. The reason I thought this was so important for us to discuss today is because every single week, you and I are being asked by families that we serve, those that are calling in on the radio show going, do I need a trust? How do I know if I need a trust or not? My friend told me I needed a trust. Yep. This attorney's trying to sell me a trust. Do I really need one? I don't really feel like, I don't really trust this guy, you know, but I trust
12: I
11: you.
12: I don't have trust, but so, I need trust.
11: So tell me, do I need a trust or not? Yeah. Well, here's the thing. About 67% of people have no estate plan at all. So if you don't have one, you don't have a will, you don't have your power of attorney, you don't have your medical directive, that's okay. You're in the vast majority of Americans. But now it's time to take some action. Now, if you're over 55, you might be surprised to know that 1 in 3 don't even have a basic estate plan. They don't have a will, let alone a revocable trust. And if you do have an estate plan, how long has it been since you've updated that estate plan? Because over 60% of estate plans are outdated. That means they've been around for over 5 years. And some of those documents might be completely irrelevant. Mm-hmm. Maybe it's time to update those things. Some of them might actually be putting your estate at risk. And we're going to get to why that might be.
12: Yeah, it's a great conversation. We could probably spend the whole hour talking about this. But really, you know, this show is generally focused on retirement and retirees. There's some reasons why people would need trust that are outside of some of the scope of our conversation today. But, you know, you mentioned it at the top, Casey, we get these questions all the time. Do I really need a trust? You know, I've got a durable power of attorney, a living will. Isn't that good enough? You know, we want to understand here. It starts with, you know, really understanding when a trust makes sense, when a durable power of attorney might fall short, and then what are some common mistakes causing problems for families?
11: Well, and let's be very clear. Some might think, well, I need a trust because I want to protect it against unnecessary taxes, or I want to protect it from healthcare costs. I want to protect it from creditors. That's not what a revocable trust is going to help you accomplish.
12: Correct.
11: There are some trust structures that can help you with those things, but a revocable trust, your traditional trust you're getting from your average attorney, doesn't have any special tax benefits. There's no creditor protection. Everything's the same as it was before. You just have a successor trustee. So why would you want to get a trust? One could be avoiding probate. By avoiding probate, you avoid costs. Probate can be expensive. On average, that's 3 to 8% of the estate value is what probate is going to cost. It can last on average somewhere between 5 and 18 months. And so this can be a very long and expensive process, but having your assets titled in the name of a revocable trust can help you avoid probate, which might by default means that it's going to be private as well.
12: Yeah. And to be fair, you can title assets correctly to avoid probate by having designated beneficiaries. You could put real estate, automotive, You can avoid probate without a trust. But to your point, Casey, oftentimes most people think about probate and go, well, the kids will eventually get it anyways. But the point is the delay, right? So your beneficiaries may need the assets sooner to take care of your final expenses, or if you become incapacitated.
13: Yeah. But, well, the kids will eventually get it anyways. I mean, that I think that just exemplifies that. Hey, you already got an estate plan, right? Everybody has an estate plan, whether you have documents or not. If you have any assets, you have an estate plan. It just may not be the one that you want. And even if you want your kids to get the assets, ultimately, I'm sure you don't want the IRS or medical care or some other entity to be the biggest beneficiary of those accounts. So this is why you want to do the estate planning. One of the biggest reasons that people look at building trust is what we mentioned earlier. You don't have trust. You know, so you don't have trust. Yeah, you want to control those assets and how they're distributed after death. You might want to protect them from second marriages, maybe a spouse that remarries. You want to protect them in the case of divorce. You want to protect them in the case of a spendthrift child or a child with addiction or a special needs child. Or you want to protect assets for your beneficiaries against creditors. They're in a high liability profession, like a surgeon or an entrepreneur or something along those lines.
12: Yeah, we talk about a spouse. You know, what if a spouse remarries? And we talk about, the FBI talks about senior fraud all the time, romance fraud. You know, this is a real thing. There's real statistics backing this concern. This is a way to still be able to protect those assets for that loved one and for the kids. A lot of times, I hear it from clients sometimes like, well, you know, I don't know about my son's marriage and I don't want this to be subject to, if he gets divorced. So if it's in that trust, it's protected from that event.
13: Yeah. Well, and why wouldn't you, after listening to all those good things that you get, why wouldn't you do it? It can be expensive, and usually it's not the upfront costs that are all that much.
12: Maybe, but it could be
13: a few thousand dollars that you're spending in order to get the documents drafted. But then after you pass away, how are those trust assets going to be administered? Who's going to be the successor trustee?
12: Yeah, there you go.
13: After you pass away, is it going to be a family member? Marshall used to be our successor trustee, and I said, you know what? Yeah. I really want Marshall to have a great relationship with our kids. I don't want him to be
12: the bad guy.
13: Yeah, right. That's saying, well, you can't do that. You can't have that. So we put together a corporate trustee. There's potentially substantial cost to that. That could be 3% per year of the trust administered assets. But that may be justified as well, especially if you're thinking about putting together a multi-generational trust structure, such as a dynasty trust. You want to make sure that you have that trustee that can operate into perpetuity. But one of the simplest reasons that you would want to have a revocable living trust is in order to protect the control of your assets if you were to be incapacitated.
12: Yeah.
13: And you might go, well, isn't that what a power of attorney is for? That's right. I already have a durable power of attorney. So if I have incapacitation, I have somebody designated to take care of my financial decisions. I have somebody designated to take care of my healthcare decisions. Unfortunately, a lot of financial institutions refuse to accept outside powers of attorney. They want their own power of attorney documents, or they want specific language authorizing specific transactions inside of that power of attorney, and they're just too broad, or they're simply outdated, because outdated to a financial institution in many instances is only 2, 3, 4 years.
12: Yeah. And if you're incapacitated, then you can't sign an updated form. A lot of times these brokerage companies will send reject the request and say, okay, we need an updated durable power of attorney, or we've got our own certification form that we need the individual to sign. And if they're incapacitated, that's a real problem.
13: Yeah. And then what does your beneficiary have to do? They have to seek conservatorship or guardianship. That incurs additional time, cost, maybe $20,000 or more. So what do you do about it? Well, if those assets are inside of a revocable living trust, then immediately you have a successor trustee that's stepping into place if you are incapacitated. But I think, let's say you already established a trust. So you have yourself a revocable living trust. Maybe it's up to date. The big question I have is that trust actually funded? Because 50% of estate plans fail to distribute assets as intended.
12: Oof.
13: Why is that? That's largely because the beneficiaries are already established and they don't match the trust, or the trust isn't actually funded. That means if you have assets in, say, a joint account or a brokerage account bank or account. A bank account or a piece of real estate, and the assets aren't actually in the trust, you've only done half the job. You might say, well, my trust is the beneficiary of those assets.
12: Right.
13: However, that only helps you when you pass away. That, yeah, the assets go into the trust and everything happens according to your wishes. But if you're incapacitated, then those assets aren't in the trust. And so in incapacitation, it doesn't get those incapacitation benefits unless it's actually funded. You might also say, I've got everything in the trust. My IRAs. The beneficiary of the IRA is going to the trust. But there can be serious issues with that as well, especially if you have an old trust that's outdated and it doesn't have what are known as see-through provisions, then those assets from those IRAs aren't going to be able to be stretched over the 10-year window that the IRS allows us. Better yet, you leave it to a charitable remainder trust and they can spread those distributions out over their lifetime. So that's another type of trust you might want to consider rather than making the trust the beneficiary of the IRA. So this is why it's important to walk through all of this process and work with a financial planner that understands all of your wishes, can walk you through the pros and cons of each, and ultimately make sure that everything is not only done, but it's being reviewed on a regular basis. Now, I'll say this, you know, if you're someone that has over $1 million in net worth, you have some complex assets, you have a lot of stuff, you also maybe have a blended family, you're concerned about cognitive decline, you want to have control of some assets after you pass away, then you absolutely need to be having these discussions with an advisor. And if that's you, then we want to give you an offer to do that today, an opportunity to sit down with a financial planner for the next 5 radio listeners who contact our team by calling 877-771-5724. We'll sit down, walk you through your estate plan analysis, review your current financial situation, provide you some stress tests, and opportunities to put you in an even better place with even more financial confidence. To get started on that process, we're offering a free personal financial review plus an estate analysis to the next 5 radio listeners that call 877-771-5724. That's 877-771-5724. Stick around, because after this, we're going to be answering questions about health care in retirement, long-term care, and creating a paycheck in retirement that feels consistent and reliable.
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13: Welcome back to Retire with Purpose. This is your host, Casey Weed. Joining me, my good friend, Marshall Johnson, here with me well. If you have some big questions about retirement right now, this is the show for you. 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Marshall, I know this is your favorite segment. I mean, you just love answering questions. You know why I think you love answering questions?
12: I'm a problem solver.
13: No, because you like to think on your feet.
12: I like to help. You know? I like to help people.
13: You like to. You're good at thinking on your feet. Mm. You wanna answer these things, and you wanna help people. I can appreciate that. Yeah. So let's get to it. Why don't we got a first question here about healthcare?
12: Well, I like knowing what's on everybody's mind, right? Mm. You know, because we talk about this stuff day in day out for the last 19 years. It's like in the topics do change from time
13: and
12: to time.
13: Can we stop coming up with our own content? Y'all can help us a little bit.
12: Tell us what you want to know about. But the questions do change, right? You know, sometimes we get in a wave of taxes. Sometimes we get in a wave of, you know, retirement income planning or whatever it is. But there's always some good stuff that comes out of these questions.
13: Yeah. So let's get to our first one. At what age does it become too late or too expensive to realistically consider long-term care insurance?
12: Yeah, that's a good question. You know, long-term care insurance per se, I'll use air quotes around insurance. Long-term care insurance doesn't become too late just because of age alone. You know, usually planning for long-term care becomes too late when your health really no longer lets you qualify for such things, or the premiums get so high that it's unaffordable. But I would also argue that long-term care insurance doesn't always have to be the answer. I think part of the question is, how are we going to pay for that? And one of the solutions is long-term care insurance, but there's many other solutions as well to help address the problem.
13: Yeah, and I think that's what most don't know and kind of dismiss. Maybe you've only worked with a long-term care insurance salesman, or they didn't have access to multiple products. But there's a lot of different tools that have come to light over the last 15 to 20 years to help solve this issue. If you're going to have this conversation 20, 25 years ago, the only solution was long-term care insurance. You paid a premium for something, paid it for years and years and years, and then finally you qualify for long-term care, but you don't qualify for long-term care because the provisions in the contract were convoluted, and now you're arguing with an insurance company, or there was an inflation rider, the benefits are so small that they're not making a meaningful impact or dent in the long-term care costs. And that's kind of the experience that I find this generation of retirees has had with long-term care insurance that maybe mom or dad had. They go, why would I ever want that? Well yeah, it's different.
12: I can speak to that. I have a grandmother who's approaching 102 at the end of this month in about 2 weeks, and she has long-term care insurance. And she's been paying on that policy since 1986, I believe. And oddly enough, she is in a care facility, but she's still on the independent living side at 102. So she's been making premium payments for a long time and still has not been able to engage that policy in its stated benefits.
13: And that's, for me, I have solved it for myself and my parents without any type of long-term care coverage. You know, I have life insurance on myself. They have life insurance policies I actually own on them. I pay the premium on those dollars, and they have accelerated death benefit provisions, meaning that we can access our death benefits while we're alive if we can't perform. If we can just be certified, all we have to do is be certified that we can't perform 2 out of 6 activities of daily living. Mm-hmm. There's other provisions for critical illness, you know, heart attack, cancer, life-threatening terminal illness as well. And I just don't want to jump through all of the hoops that a traditional long-term care insurance policy has. And ultimately, I think this is important to recognize as well, by insuring my parents, let's say that they did need that care. Who's the one that's going to be hurt if they need that care? It's only going to hurt my inheritance, because at the end of the day, they can pay for it, right? Mm-hmm. They can cover themselves, but that just means that I'm inheriting less. So why would they pay for the long-term care coverage? Sure. Why don't I just pay for the long-term care coverage? And if they never need it, then there's still a death benefit that's coming back to me that's going to give me a pretty decent return on those dollars that I actually funded over time. That's how I've chosen to solve for that issue. But what the down the benefit of traditional long-term care insurance is typically you're getting a little more leverage. So maybe you're getting a little bit more dollar for dollar benefits. You can also set up some of those policies so that they pay into perpetuity as well. We're going to have maybe less benefits, but I know that my premium's not going to go up in the future. I know that the benefits are going to be easier to access. And I know that ultimately those dollars are going to come back to somebody someday.
12: Yeah.
13: And that solves most of my goals. And so for you, what is it? Maybe it's no long-term care insurance. Maybe it's just self-funding. Mm-hmm. Maybe just saving and paying for those things out of your own pocket. Maybe it is a hybrid life insurance type policy. Maybe it is traditional long-term care insurance, but I think you have to be having the conversation. And that's what I see. It's hard to train new advisors when they come in to stress test somebody's plan for long-term care, because that's just typically not what they do, or they're afraid that someone's going to say, well, I don't want long-term care insurance. Sure. So it doesn't matter. You need to have the conversation.
12: Yeah. I met with a family a couple of months ago now, and we went through these different solutions and they looked at the cost, and it was a younger couple. So they were in their mid 60s, and you know, we looked at the cost of the premiums and some of the things that they wanted to do, and really he looked at me and he said, Marshall, let's do this. I'm not comfortable with the insurance part of it. I'm comfortable in our longevity. I think we have 20, 25, maybe even 30 years before this is an issue. So what they were doing was converting money from their IRA over to the Roth in the similar amount that they were going to put into these policies, and with a decent rate of return, going to produce potentially similar benefit. Now, they don't have a benefit day one, but this was a solution that was perfect for them and they feel good about. And that's the ultimate goal, is to make informed decisions where you feel good about the plan.
13: Yeah.
12: Next up, we've got a question here, Case, that comes to us that says, how do I create a paycheck from retirement that feels consistent, even if my income sources are coming from multiple places?
13: Boy, I could see how retirement might feel a little disorganized at first. Yeah, because I mean, you go through your whole working life.
12: What am I doing?
13: But go through your whole working life, and it's just, well, I've got this one source of income.
12: Yeah,
13: it's right?
12: Structured.
13: I get a paycheck, and the taxes are taken out of that paycheck every 2 weeks. It hits my bank account. Now I have Social Security, I got IRA money coming back to me. I got dividend income. I got some interest income. Maybe you have a pension. You have some, all these different places that this income is coming from. And not only is it coming from these different places, it's coming at different times. You know, well, I got a paycheck at the first of the month, and then I'm going to get a paycheck, I hope, before the end of the month, or it arrives here or there. The goal should be to create consistency, simplicity, and predictability when it comes to creating that retirement income plan. So if it feels that way, it feels a little disorganized, it feels like it's coming from all over the place, well, it probably is. And so you need to work to create one centralized paycheck. And what I strongly encourage people to do is create one account where all of those paychecks go into, and then from there have monthly transfers that are coordinated not just into that

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5: Fox News, I'm Carmen Roberts. 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
6: We're going to have flyovers continue. It's going to be a near constant stream and fleet review showcasing aircraft from NASA, the Coast Guard, the Army, Air Force, Marine Corps, Navy.
5: Meantime, life-threatening heat dome is not letting go, putting more than 150 million people at risk today. Pope Leo, the first U.S.-born pontiff, urged Americans today to embrace the nation's history of welcoming immigrants, and he told reporters earlier,
7: if people are in the United States illegally, there are ways to treat that. There are courts. There's a system of justice.
5: And the Pope celebrated a mass in Sicily honoring migrants who died seeking a better life. 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
9: From 21 Alive, I'm meteorologist Liz Braden with your 4th of July forecast. Staying partly cloudy today with some rounds of scattered thunderstorms. Keeping an eye to the sky for your outdoor plans. Temperatures today get up to 90 degrees with high humidity. We're looking at a heat index up to 99. Tonight, temperatures down to 69 degrees. More scattered storms tomorrow. I'm meteorologist Liz Braden on WoWo 92.3 FM and 1190 AM.
8: WoWo. Time. It never stops moving. And when it comes to retirement, waiting too long to plan could mean missed opportunities. But there's good news. A free educational dinner event could be a helpful step toward feeling more in control.

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2: 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Ooh. 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Today, we are going to feature one of our recent conversations with Dr. Jordan Grummet, not only a repeat guest on the show, he's actually starting a little series with us as well. And this series is featuring a lot of his writing. He is the host of the Earn and Invest podcast and also the author of Taking Stock and The Purpose Code, which we've talked about on the podcast as well. And we recently had Jordan on the podcast to discuss something kind of unique. He had written an article saying that you need retire at 80%. And I go, 80%. All right, what do you mean retire at 80%? He argues that we should not wait until our retirement is 100% funded. If you think that you need $1 million in order to retire, retire at 800,000. If you think that you need 10 million to retire, retire at $8 million. And that obviously creates a lot of room for conversation and questions, and you might even say a little interrogation. So let's hear it from Dr. Jordan Grummet. We're going to have him share with you here how we tend to think of retirement as an all or nothing decision. You either have enough, you don't have enough. Jordan challenges that idea in a way that might completely change how you think about your retirement timeline.
3: So what it means is pick your favorite calculation of enough. That might be the 4% rule. Maybe you've been reading Bill Bangin and it's 4.5 or 5%. Maybe you're a little bit more conservative. You've been reading Wade Fowle and it's 3 or 3.5%. Pick your number. I'm okay with any of those. But once you pick that number, I want to encourage you to think about pulling the trigger, especially if you're working at a job you don't like, right? If you're living a life that feels very suboptimal, I want to encourage you that it might be reasonable to pull the trigger when you get 80% there, not 100% there. So let's say you want to live off of $40,000 a year. You're using the 4% rule. That means I need to have a net worth of $1 million. I'm saying once you get up to 800,000, especially if you don't like that job, maybe you could pull the trigger earlier.
2: Well, and my question to him was, who's this right for? I mean, to me, this probably wouldn't be great advice for everyone, right? This might be really good advice for specific types of individuals. So who is this right for? Who is it wrong for? This is what Dr. Grummet had to say in the pod.
3: I think that's probably right, but let me give you two pieces of non-scientific data, right? Two pieces of non-scientific data. One is by listening to this podcast and by understanding what the 4% rule is, you are not the average person that they're actually studying. And those wonderful studies that you just mentioned, those wonderful studies show that most people don't run out of money. Well, just by understanding what those things are and listening to this podcast, you're even in a more rarefied group. So you're even less likely to run out of money because you're probably more savvy. You're probably paying more attention. You probably have more in your 401k already invested. And so that's a non-scientific piece of data, but also fairly true, which it makes it much less likely that you're going to run out. So already we're ahead of the game. The other thing is I interview people like you all the time. I interview financial advisors all the time. And to a T, almost none of them can bring up a significant number of people who've run out of money, especially the ones who are engaged. So the people, the financial advisors who tell me that their clients ran out of money, it's either a total black swan event, right? Something that was totally unexpected that they had no control over. Or it's someone who had reckless behavior to start with, who you'd know that this advice wasn't good for.
2: Yeah, so he says there are these things that happen in retirement. I mean, he's not wrong. Most people will underspend in retirement. There's plenty of research that backs that up. And in a lot of the reasons for that, probably the biggest reason is that most of the conservative approaches to creating retirement income in retirement have to do with planning for those outliers. And those are called outliers for a reason.
4: Yeah,
2: right? You're really protecting against the worst case scenario. A financial crisis in the first decade of retirement would be an example of one of those scenarios. So most people will underspend. And a lot of people are going to get an inheritance. And most of the families we work with, they're going to receive something someday. Maybe they don't count on it, but they're still going to receive it. Many of them still pick up a little bit of work. They're still making some consulting income. They pick up a part-time job. They do something else. Maybe you have a spouse that's still working. So I asked them, I said, well, what if you're in this situation where you don't have those potential windfalls? You know, you go, hey, I'm 70. I'm never going to go back to work. I'm never going to have an inheritance. I'm never going to work again. You know, this is his response.
3: Well, I am only saying actually that one of those has to come through, not all of them, right? So this idea actually is one of them has to come through. But you do make a reasonable suggestion that the closer you are to traditional retirement age, the less this holds. So if you're one of those financial independence retire early people and you're 40 or 45, there's a little bit more water to that argument. Now, if you're 65 or 70 and you're still at 80%, then it is true. This argument holds less water.
2: That's what he's really talking to, I think, in large part, those younger individuals. And I can tell you, family after family that has come in to visit with us, and they're 65, and they say, now it's time to retire, and their retirement is wildly overfunded. They never needed to save that much. They could have stopped much earlier. So maybe you have a number in your head, and it's not even a financial number. Maybe it's just an age. You say, I'm going to retire at 65 because I get Medicare and Social Security, and that's when it makes sense. But that may not even makes sense because you're not basing it on a number. And if you are basing it on a number, maybe you could have retired when you were 50 because you could have went from full-time work to part-time work and really enjoyed the next 10, 15, 20 years of your life. And with Jordan, he says, you know, that's what's most important. What we overvalue is the number and how much we need to save.
4: Yeah.
2: We undervalue what the wealth actually delivers to us.
3: The truth of the matter is, you can't buy time, you can't sell time, you can't trade time. Once it passes, it's gone. And so when we say, you know, quit at 80% as opposed to going to 100%, what we're saying is there's a premium on that time, and that premium is hard to replace with money. And so I'm a hospice doctor. So I'm lucky enough that I deal with people at all stages of life. And I've dealt with people on their deathbeds not that uncommonly, right? This is something I've done a lot. And I've heard lots and lots of regrets. And I've taken care of the richest of the rich. And I've taken care of the poorest of the poor. And I'll tell you, almost no one said, I wish I made more money. Almost no one said, what they say is, I wish I used the little time I had better.
2: So I want you to ask yourself that right now. Are you maximizing your time right now? Are you doing the things that you want to do in your life? Is it time to have a retirement planning conversation to get yourself on the right track? And maybe this conversation for you, maybe it sparked a little something. Maybe it shifted the way that you're starting to think about time or money and what you're really working towards. And that's why I wrote my book, Job Optional, because I want you to get into this job optional status where maybe you want to keep working, but you know you don't have to. That is what I believe true freedom is. Not necessarily true retirement, the traditional definition of retirement, but really freedom. And that's what we're looking for at the end of the day. Retirement isn't all about just hitting a number. It's about building a life that actually feels worth living when you get there. And in Job Optional, I walk you through how to craft that financial plan around what's most important to you, around what you define as purpose and meaning in your life. And I want to get that in as many hands as I possibly can so that you can live the fullest life that you possibly can in your retirement, whatever that might look like for you. So to get your free digital copy of my Wall Street Journal best-selling book, Job Optional, we're giving it away to the next 5 radio listeners who call us right now or just text us. 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
2: 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This is your host, Casey Weed. Joining me, my good friend and fellow certified financial planner practitioner, Marshall Johnson, here with me.
4: Hey.
2: And this is our opportunity to dive into a situation with you. Marshall, you want to lay out the sitch?
4: What's the situation? Well, we got an individual that came to see us. Great lady. She's just trying to figure out retirement. She's a retired professor. And she's dealing with some health stuff. So she's got some health stuff going on. She does get a pension currently, but this health stuff is forcing her into retirement. And being that she's 60, she doesn't necessarily qualify for Social Security, but here over the last couple of months, she's filed for Social Security disability and was just awarded Social Security disability for what's going on the health side. So, you know, she's trying to put all these pieces together. She knows she saved a good chunk for retirement. Again, she's a single individual with no children. So that changes the dynamic of the plan a little bit. But her biggest concerns, Case, is she just wants a plan that's going to give her the confidence to be able to spend. Those are my words. Her words were, I want to be able to go out to dinner and have fun with my friends without guilt, right? She didn't want the guilt of spending. And so she wants the confidence to spend. She's concerned about healthcare expenses, given everything that's kind of going on. And she doesn't want to run out of money, right? Her biggest fear is, hey, if I live into my 90s, if I get into the hundreds, I just don't want to fear running out of money. And so we're going to dive through her situation a little bit.
2: Mm-hmm. I'd say it reminds me of my mom a little bit.
4: Yeah.
2: And this is a single gal that you're talking about. I have two single mothers in my life. Both of my mom's mom and my mother, and both of them have kind of a similar kind of concern in the way they think about things, especially one's just been in retirement for a couple of years. Other one's been there for several years. But neither of them manage the finances themselves. It may be different in this situation, but neither of them manage their finances. And yet now they find themselves on their own. One lost a spouse, one was divorced, and now they have bills that come up and they have taxes that come due. They
4: yeah.
2: have a furnace that goes out. They have landscaping they want to do. They want to buy new furniture. They want to go on vacation.
4: Yeah.
2: And they can have some anxiety around that,
4: especially
2: in those first couple of years of retirement. Yeah, how am I going to fund all of these different things that I want to do, or I want, or I might need to do? What about they come up? And I think it's all about, rather than just randomly, like this gal, just jumping in there and pulling out $5,000 or $10,000. That does create some anxiety. If you're just doing it on your own, you don't know, can I take $10,000? Can I take $5,000? Can I take $1,200 a month? Am I going to be okay? I just don't know. And so if you can work with an advisor to build an income strategy, I think that's the important part, is funding all of those things that life throws at you the same way you did during your working life. How did you do it during your working life? You had a regular paycheck and then you saved. So taking the dollars that you saved and recreating them in retirement as a paycheck, where you don't need that whole paycheck to survive, allows you to keep saving in retirement. That was something my father was in the financial planning business for over 30 years, and that was something that he talked to all of his clients about. You're going to have a little more income than you need in retirement, and then you just save for that car. You save for that vacation.
4: Right.
2: You save for those regular household expenses that are going to come up, and then it doesn't feel like, oh, I've got to pull out $10,000 for my savings in order to fund this.
4: Right.
2: You're always just setting those dollars aside in the emergency account or in the travel account or in the home maintenance account. So those dollars are always there, just like they were during your working life. All of this continually always comes down to having an income plan.
4: Yeah, income is that second pillar that we talk so much about. This individual didn't really carry much of an emergency fund. That's that first pillar we talk about, is where do you have safe liquid money that we can get to quickly in the event of something unforeseen, whether that's a hole in the roof, the water heater goes out, or you need to purchase a big ticket item or go on a trip. So we want to understand that this is a situation where we probably want to start to overfund her savings account, much like you talked about, Case.
2: Right. It's like she needs maybe $4,000 or $5,000 a month to live comfortably,
4: mm-hmm.
2: you know, but let's make it $6,000 or $7,000 a month that you have an income, and then you have a little more breathing room
4: right.
2: in order to spend on those discretionary things. And you should. I mean, that's the thing that I'm constantly encouraging, you know, my mom and mother-in-law to do, is, hey, go spend. Well, they're never going to just go spend if they don't have the money coming into their checking account every single month.
4: Yeah.
2: And if they don't know that it's coming in every month and it's going to last for the rest of their life. If you're just going about it on your own and you're just pulling willy-nilly some withdrawal every once in a while from your account, I think you're always going to have a little bit of anxiety over, do I have enough? Is it going to last? Because there isn't a plan, and you haven't had a projection ran for you where you can see what the best and worst case scenario is over your lifetime.
4: Yeah. And in this gal, her situation is pretty similar to other individuals that we've seen that get forced into retirement, right? It was her health that forced her into retirement, and she wasn't quite ready, she felt like, financially, because she still carried some debt. She still had a little bit of credit card debt, about $10,000 of credit card debt. She still had an auto loan. It's a very good interest rate, but she still had an auto loan. And then she had to redo the HVAC system, and so she was paying for that on a monthly basis. And that created an awful lot of stress. Like, how can I, you know, I have to retire. I'm can't work. Mm-hmm. And so let's build a plan for that in case,
2: I think you got to plan for that before it actually happens.
4: Sure.
2: Because most people are saying, well, I'm 60. I'm not going to retire till 65. I'll put a plan together at 65. I'm 55. I'm going to retire at 62. I'm going to go ahead and put the plan together when I get there. I believe you need a backup plan. You need a plan that if you're forced into retirement sooner than expected, that you know you're going to be okay. So these types of things don't catch you off guard, because it's highly likely that that happens. 3 out of 5 retirees leave work sooner than they actually expected. And 40% of those that are leaving the workforce, they're being forced into retirement due to things like this: health problems, layoffs, caregiving responsibilities, maybe downsizing. And this seems to be accelerating as well.
4: Well, and we're starting to see more and more data about those last 5 years before retirement, how impactful, we talk about sequence of returns risk. If anybody's listened to this show, like after you retire, you've got this, 3 to 5, 7 year window where the rate of returns that you receive from the market really, really can hurt you or help you. The same is true for those last 5 or those last 3 years. And I think a lot of individuals go, oh, I don't have to worry about it. I'm still 5 years out. But really, mathematically, those last 5 years are just as important as the first 5 years.
2: You do have to concern yourself with market volatility at all times. And that's usually what people are talking about, right? That's usually what we're talking about. We're talking about protecting yourself in case of a 50% drop in the stock market. How do you make sure you're still going to be able to hit your retirement date, retire on time? But the biggest retirement risk may not be stock market volatility. It might be for you, especially if you're still working, it might be losing the ability to work earlier than expected, like this lady.
4: Yep. And so the first thing we do is we sit down, we start to look at those projections and try to understand how funded this retirement is. And what we found was, at her basic spending level, things are pretty well funded, right? If she gets a 3% rate of return, she saved enough money at 3% to last until age 100. And that was pretty good. That sufficed.
2: Well, probably beyond 100.
4: Well, it was right. It was right to about age 102, 103, right? Yeah. So at 3%. So really her required rate of return was like 2.96. So, but if we kicked up her spending a little bit, then she needed closer to 4%. So what that meant is still a very achievable rate of return. It's a very low required rate of return. It's very doable, as our former guest said last segment. But what we need to understand now is how we're going to create that income. And to your point, Casey, presenting options where maybe there's some guaranteed income, because she is so concerned about her guaranteed income coming in the door.
2: Yeah, but do you know your required rate of return, first of all? Because I've never sat down with anybody and have them give me anywhere near an accurate number in our first visit. So you come in, you visit with us, we walk through all of your questions, your current situation, and I like to do just some rough analysis in that first visit where I say, what do you think you need your investments to return in order to be okay, meet all your spending goals, and do all the things you want in your life? And quite often that's a double digit return that I'm given. It's 8, 9, 10% per year, because that's just what they're used to, maybe averaging over the last several years, or that's what they've heard. And then we run the calculations. Sometimes we find it's a negative return or a 0% return.
4: Right.
2: It's a 2% return. And then that shifts our thinking. So I say, well, what if we use a more realistic return, not the really low required rate return, not the really high return that you're using. Well, let's just say we use a modest return. Now you're going to be leaving behind substantial assets behind to your kids. Is that the goal? And 9 times out of 10, that is not the goal. And say, okay, I guess we can spend more. Mm-hmm. Let's put together a plan so that we can spend more, and we're not just sitting here maximizing the inheritance for the next generation. We already took care of those kids. We set them up just fine. They're going to be all right. And if that's you, then I think it makes sense to start putting together a plan for retirement. Figure out your required rate of return. Let's sit down, visit together, figure out what that required rate of return is and what it would be to realistically spend X dollars every single month, and what that's going to look like over your lifetime, and stress test it for those worst case scenarios. Have a plan for long-term care. Have a plan for the market crashing. 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That's 877-771-5724. We'll be back with you next week right here on Retire with Purpose.
1: 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Job Optional was number one on the Amazon bestseller list in retirement planning on July 2nd, 2019. And was number five on the Wall Street Journal nonfiction ebook bestseller list for the week ending in August 8, 2019. Howard Bailey Securities, LLC is an investment advisor registered under the Investment Advisors Act of 1940. 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Investment advisory services may be offered through Howard Bailey Securities, LLC, a registered investment advisor. Working with Howard Bailey Securities, LLC cannot guarantee investment success or that specific financial goals will be achieved. Certified Financial Planner Board of Standards, Inc., CFP, owns the certification marks CFP, Certified Financial Planner, and CFP with plaque design in the United States, which it authorizes use of by individuals who successfully complete CFP Board's initial and ongoing certification requirements. This presentation has been provided for informational purposes only and is not intended as tax, legal, or investment advice or a recommendation of any particular security or strategy. The investment strategy and themes discussed herein may be unsuitable for investors depending on their specific investment objectives and financial situation. Information obtained from third-party sources is believed to be reliable, though its accuracy is not guaranteed. Opinions expressed in this commentary reflect subjective judgments of the author based on conditions at the time of publication and are subject to change without notice. Past performance is not indicative of future results. Investing involves risk, including the potential loss of principal. This radio show is a paid placement.
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5: Happy birthday, America. I'm Daria Albinger, Fox News. Ships from the U.S. and around the world are making their way up New York's Hudson River on the semi-sesquicentennial. That is another way of saying the nation's 250th birthday. Vice President Vance was there to greet the ships and the crowds who came to see him.
6: While the Continental Congress met in Philadelphia to ratify the Declaration of Independence, General Washington was right here in Manhattan, peering out on this beautiful land and beautiful sea. His attention was fixed on the horizon, watching for sails of the most powerful navy.
5: The large fleet of the world's tall ships and gray hull ships to sail past the Statue of Liberty now underway. President Trump got a jump start on the celebrations last night at Mount Rushmore. He praised U.S. exceptionalism and warned of a new threat to the nation.
7: A generation after we fought and won the Cold War against the menace of communism, there is now a resurgence of the communist menace in our land, including from newcomers to our country who embrace ideas totally opposed to our way of life and our great success.
5: The president is expected to deliver an address that he says will be lengthy from the National Mall tonight. That is despite expected high temperatures and before the big celebration begins with fireworks. A days-long state funeral is underway in Iran for the late Ayatollah Ali Khamenei, who was killed in an airstrike at the start of the Iran war. Crowds beat their chests around his flag-draped coffin and chanted for revenge against Israel and the U.S. Khamenei's son has taken over as Iran's new supreme leader. In the meantime, tensions are high in the region, and negotiations with the U.S. and Europe, including talks over the Strait of Hormuz, are on hold until at least the end of the funeral and a shaky ceasefire is in place. 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
5: All 50 states are being celebrated on this Independence Day at the Great American State Fair on D.C.'s National Mall. The celebration has had a few delays due to the heat. Fox's Rich Edson is there.
10: There are a number of different ways that people can stay cool here. They can go into the air conditioning. They can go at some cooling stations, cooling buses. So they're trying to prepare for as much of this as possible. You got a good stream of people who are coming in here. Downtown, walking around, enjoying the sights. Really good energy here for the 4th of July and America's 250th birthday. You want to talk about energy, too. Yesterday, we had a series of flyovers here across the National Mall. And today, if you thought that was pretty cool, it gets real serious this afternoon. We're going to have flyovers continue. It's going to be a near constant stream and fleet reviews showcasing aircraft from NASA, the Coast Guard, the Army, Air Force, Marine Corps, Navy.
5: The Great American State Fair will run through July 10th. The Department of Transportation's announced it's investing over $1 billion in our nation's airports. Transportation Secretary Sean Duffy talked about it on Fox and Friends Weekend.
11: This is the one-year anniversary of one big, beautiful bill where I got $12.5 billion to start the process of rebuilding this brand-new air traffic control system. I got the money about 3 months later. We are well on our way.
5: The Department of Transportation is using the money to fund hundreds of projects across the country. A wooden boat transporting students back from state exams sank in central Congo, killing at least 20 people, according to authorities. Deadly boating tragedies are common in the Central African country, where late-night travels and overcrowded vessels are often the norm. At the World Cup today, Morocco defeated Canada 3-0 in their round of 16 match. And later on, France, which many say is favored to win this whole thing, is going to take on Paraguay. The U.S. is going to play on Monday night. I'm Daria Olminger. This is Fox News.
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13: From 21 Alive, I'm meteorologist Liz Braden with your 4th of July forecast. Staying partly cloudy today with some rounds of scattered thunderstorms, keeping an eye to the sky for your outdoor plans. Temperatures today get up to 90 degrees with high humidity. We're looking at a heat index up to 99. Tonight, temperatures down to 69 degrees, more scattered storms tomorrow. I'm meteorologist Liz Braden on WoWo 92.3 FM and 1190 AM.
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17: Hello. We're back. 4th of July weekend. It's great. It's great. You know what? Actually, it would have been a little bit better if July 4th were like on a Wednesday, all right? Then the whole week, right? The whole week. A lot of people had to work, you know, or maybe on Tuesday or something like that. Yeah, that would be a good one. You know, July 4th, 1776, I looked it up, was actually on a Thursday. Somehow I don't see, like, in the olden days, you know, like, I don't know. In ancient Greece, did they have Monday, Tuesday, Wednesday, Thursday? Probably. But big parade of ships, all that stuff. And, of course, there's plenty to criticize, and I will get back to Jack Smith and Mum Dami and the rest. But there's also plenty to celebrate, you know, this country and the things that we have achieved together. President Trump's going to be making a big speech in front of the Mount Rushmore later today, just like he did in 2020. That is my favorite President Trump speech. It's going to be hard to top. I have told a million people, if you ever have doubts about President Trump, if you hate him, you got to listen to that speech. It is so pro-American. Everything is, it's just it's beautiful and it's inspiring. And I think it's inspiring to everybody in the country except those who, you know, want to be like Mom Dami, those who want to blow this system up. And he does want to blow this system up, by the way. He wants government ownership of the means of production. That ain't freedom. That ain't freedom. And he has the nerve to talk about liberty. And it's all of an effort for him to gain power, for the state to gain power. You know, the people should never be afraid of their government. Their government should kind of be a little bit afraid of the people. That's the way our founding fathers had it in mind. All right, so one of the many, many bajillion highlights that our country has had is the Apollo missions to the moon. Amazing. Amazing that we got there. And I do believe that we got there. It's not fake. All right, not fake. Now, one of those missions is Apollo 13 that actually didn't make it to the moon, as you know. There was that crazy explosion, and Tom Hanks and I think it was Kevin Bacon had to figure out how to get home. But in real life, it was Jim Lovell, Fred Hayes, and Captain Swaggart. I don't remember his first name. He died, actually, in the 1970s. Fred Hayes and Jim Lovell, I believe, died fairly recently. I got to see those two gentlemen with my own eyes. It was a thrill at the Cradle of Aviation Museum on Long Island. Here they are just back from space. You know, they had the explosion, and the command module was running out of air, so they had to go into the lunar module, hang around in that thing, which was designed for two people and wasn't designed for like 4 or 5 days of living and breathing. And they had to come up with all kinds of makeshift ways to get home, and they did it. So they showed up on Johnny Carson when they got back. And here's old Johnny with the crew of Apollo 13 in 1970. Yeah, April of 1970 is when they got back. Hit it, please.
18: If you fellas would have, that is the first time since I've been doing this show in 7.5 years that I've seen an entire studio audience get to their feet and applaud. And you've received a lot of that since you've come back. It must be an emotional type of thing. I've mentioned you fellas, I use the word heroes, which I said, I know you've said it before in interviews, that you don't consider yourself at all, Captain, right?
19: Well, as a matter of fact, we didn't know just how the world was taking it until we actually got back on the ground.
18: That's right. You were really the last. You're always
19: the last
18: to know,
19: people
18: right?
19: to find out about it.
18: You know, I never thought of it that way.
20: It was after meeting all the people and appreciating the feeling and emotion that they had. I sort of feel like maybe I missed something being up there.
19: We missed all the excitement, you know.
18: Yeah, I missed all the excitement. Were you kind of amazed at the outpouring of emotion from countries all over the world, not just the United States, but I can't remember a time when there's been a circumstance where somebody has been in that kind of a the situation where the entire world and foreign countries and even the communist bloc and all of the countries of the world seemed to join together for a moment. Were you a little amazed at that reaction when you got back?
3: Yes, I think this is what really struck us, that for perhaps just an instant, maybe the whole world was together.
18: It's funny, they seem to get together on things like science, don't they? In a common
19: crisis, we all seem to join hands.
18: We sure do.
3: It's like one human being helping another.
17: Wow. Kind of beautiful. Hey, I misspoke. Fred Hayes is alive and well. Fred Hayes is, 93 years old. He was a Marine. He was supposed to walk on the moon, and he didn't get that chance because of the explosion. Apollo 13. Now, I got to apologize to my good friend, Buzz Aldrin, who has expressed over the years frustration and a bit of dismay that Apollo 13, which, you know, failed to get to the moon, it was a failure. As much as it was a success that we got them all home, they didn't walk on the moon. Buzz Aldrin walked on the moon. And the Apollo 11 does not get as much attention as Apollo 13. First, guys, it just doesn't make sense. A couple of other things that happened to my friend Buzz. They did not take care of those guys when they got back in terms of public affairs support. Buzz Aldrin was on his way from New York to Washington, D.C. on the train. And he's with Neil Armstrong and Mike Collins, and they're going to address a full session of Congress. All the House members, all the senators, and the three of them are going to make a speech. And he had a panic attack as he was writing his own speech. Now, Buzz Aldrin is very talented. He's many things. Great engineer. But he's not a speechwriter. He's not a poet. He was actually socially awkward because he was so super-duper smart. And he had a panic attack. And I can't believe, like, NASA let those guys down. Did not have a safety net for them. You know, welcome back. What do you want to do next? They didn't take care of them. And the other thing they did to Buzz, you know, they gave him, okay, you're back. You're a colonel in the Air Force. Why don't we give you the biggest, best job there is in the Air Force for a pilot? We're going to make you the commanding officer of test pilot school. That sounds great. You love, you know, you're good at this stuff. We're going to make you the test pilot school commander. Well, then he had another panic attack. Now, this is all made worse because he was drinking so much. And when you drink, you actually tap into your, like, the chemicals in your brain that make you feel good. You use them all up while you're drunk. And there aren't enough for regular, you know, happiness and disappointment. It just totally throws you out of balance. So he was intimidated by going to test pilot school because he never graduated from test pilot school. Not all pilots go to test pilot school. And now they wanted to make him the commanding officer. And not only that, they didn't treat him nicely there. They actually had a chip on their shoulder. Well, he never went to test pilot school. He tested the ultimate machine ever created, the lunar module. And he was intimidated. You know, human brain is a funny thing. Tony Robbins once said, yeah, it's an amazing thing, but it's not user-friendly. And it can really screw with your head if you're not careful. What else do we have going on here? Oh, I'm kind of curious, and I don't want to dwell on it, but I am curious what else Mamdani had to say about today. And the moment, if he takes it too far, we'll get the hell out. But this has got to be dealt with. We can't allow this country to become a socialist country. And the Democrats, in their ultimate test, they're folding. Some of them know this is wrong, but it doesn't matter. This is stylish. This is fashionable. This is what the young kids are talking about. This is what the people of color, some of them, are talking about. And they're going to go along with it. They're going to go along with it because they're afraid. And they don't feel confident in their own skin, literally in their own skin. Can you pick it up? This is Mamdani. What a horrible thing to do on the 4th of July.
21: They will tell you, belongs only to those with the right accent or the right shade of skin. The rest of us, they insist, should be grateful for merely being allowed to visit. How small they are. How weak. How unoriginal. At every moment in our past, Those who led through exclusion and isolation have tried to win power and enrich themselves by turning us against one another. Division is the oldest trick in politics and the cheapest. But time and again, including 250 years ago, those forces of division have been vanquished by the forces of progress. As Thomas Paine once wrote, "This new world hath been the asylum for the persecuted lovers of civil and religious liberty. Hither have they fled." And yet today, too many of our leaders do not believe in a vision of this nation as an asylum for the persecuted, but rather as one that persecutes those seeking asylum.
17: Wow, stop.
21: As we mark
17: the nerve of this man who has allowed Jewish people to be persecuted, who has persecuted Jewish people himself. Where was he on October 8th? Where did he go? What did he do on October 8th, the day after the horrific massacre of Israeli children and young adults? Where did he go? He yelled and screamed in Brooklyn in public outside of Chuck Schumer's house, complaining about a counterattack that had not even happened yet. The other thing that is personal to me, he pretended before he became mayor that New York was a hotbed of Islamophobia. And liberals will back down and they'll do anything to show that they're not Islamophobic or transphobic or any phobic, including voting for the guy who pushes that. This is not an Islamophobic place. He said, my friend had his mosque burned when I was growing up, and it was terrible. This is such an Islamophobic city. Well, I looked it up, and there were two mosques burned in about a 30-year history. And both of them were actually burned by a Hindu individual. And this Hindu man was upset that the mosque personnel did not let him in to use the bathroom. He was drunk. I can understand why they didn't let him in to use the bathroom. And that's why he firebombed the mosques. And in an abundance of caution, however, it was, well, okay, was this hate? Was this based on, you know, something, prejudice? My father, the then sitting police commissioner, and Mayor Bloomberg went to the mosque, the one right next to the Van Wyck Expressway that was firebombed a couple of times, and sat with the imam. You know, hate has no place in our city. And it was a beautiful message. And in a way, it was a false alarm because it was a Hindu guy and his grievance wasn't with Muslim or Islam. It was with, I got to go real bad and these guys didn't let me use their bathroom. And oh, by the way, it doesn't matter where he came from. So kind of depressing, isn't it, to hear this guy and that he's on the rise because nobody will slap him around. Nobody will put him in his place. That sleazy police commissioner we have who's cooking the books when it comes to crime, she had an opportunity to put this guy in his place, to quit before working for this scoundrel. And she didn't because she loves perks. She loves perks and she loves being the it girl. Oh, look at this, you spoiled brat. You shouldn't be there. You're sanctifying. You're giving him a permission slip. He's using you, and he's going to be done with you pretty soon. There are Democrats all over the country saying pretty bizarre things today, trying to wrap themselves in the flag, but they want to change the meaning of the flag. Here is Attorney General of Minnesota Keith Ellison, this creep. Prior to this, known for slapping around his girlfriend on multiple occasions. Go ahead. I take it back. We'll do that right after the break. Maybe we won't do it at all. Keith Ellison. I'm going to find my other favorite historic moment. I already played you Apollo 13. I just thought of the next beautiful historic moment from our wonderful history together. I'm going to keep it a surprise until after the commercial. Ooh, it's a good one. Be right back.
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5: Kicking to Silk. Now Petrov controls. Back to Varlamov. Skating in on the left side. Into the American end. 55 seconds. But Mikhailov has the puck. Mikhailov sweeping in. Out in front. Backhander goes wide. I think Craig might have got just a piece of it. Mikhailov. Back out to Billy Legendov. 43 seconds remaining. Morrow. Checked into the boards. It comes back to center ice. 38, 37 seconds left in the game. Petrov with it. The Americans on top. 4-3. Long shot. Craig able to get a piece of it to sweep it away. 28 seconds. The crowd going insane. Varlamov. Shooting it into the American end again. Morrow is back there. Now Johnson. 19 seconds. Johnson over to Ramsey. Billy Legendov gets checked by Ramsey. The crowd.

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4: We found that patients with atrial fibrillation can monitor their heart rhythm at home by using a smartphone for treatment. Researchers at the Karolinska Institute say the approach reduced last-minute procedure cancellations by nearly 95%. I'm Yana Jarillis for the Worldwide News Network.
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9: Fox News, I'm Carmen Roberts. President Trump keeps the America 250 celebration going tonight, speaking in Washington before the fireworks light up the National Mall. And it follows his keynote speech last night at Mount Rushmore, where Independence Day collided with politics.
10: Communism is the exact opposite of life, liberty, and the pursuit of happiness. It's death, tyranny, and the pursuit of evil.
9: About 150 million Americans are still under heat alerts along the East Coast. That heat brewed up strong storms for one northeastern state.
11: Strong storms with high winds upending trees and cutting power to thousands across northern and central New Jersey.
9: Fox's Gary Baumgarten. And Venezuela's information ministry says the number of confirmed dead from the earthquakes now 2,954. 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
12: From 21 Alive, I'm meteorologist Liz Braden with your 4th of July forecast. Staying partly cloudy today with some rounds of scattered thunderstorms. Keeping an eye to the sky for your outdoor plans. Temperatures today get up to 90 degrees with high humidity. We're looking at a heat index up to 99. Tonight, temperatures down to 69 degrees. More scattered storms tomorrow. I'm meteorologist Liz Braden on WoWo 92.3 FM and 1190 AM.
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5: Should leave people out there who will try to say that they know more about the Constitution than you do because they took an oath. They took an oath to uphold and defend the Constitution from all enemies, foreign and domestic. That's nice to a point. To the point that they use their status to exploit us and exploit their role and pretend that somehow they're more important than all of us. Look, the folks in the military, the folks in the federal government are not supposed to sit around debating the Constitution all day long. We have a Supreme Court. We have a Congress for that. Employees of the federal government, especially members of the military, it's not your role. And I got the paperwork to prove it. So this gentleman right here, he got arrested but shortly after. He calls for the impeachment of President Trump and Vice President Vance. A chutzpah, this guy. He's a uniformed United States Air Force major, an officer, special trust and confidence. And what he's doing right now, what he's about to do, you'll hear it, is a total crime. And he is subject to very extreme punishment. I don't know what the, they're going to actually, is it treason? It's something. First, here he is on Capitol Hill yesterday, defending the Constitution of America. Wrong. Go ahead, Major Jason Watson.
6: The president and vice president must be impeached, convicted, and removed. There are innumerable more impeachable offenses that I could cover. Denying congressional oversight of immigrant detention centers that look increasingly like CECOT. Suing institutions like media, colleges, and law firms for billions of dollars while abusing the authorities of the executive branch agencies to extort settlements. Allowing a mega donor to advertise products on the White House front lawn. Trading pardons for donations. Levying illegal tariffs, weaponizing the Department of Justice against political adversaries while ignoring crimes of supporters and enablers, attempting to reverse birthright citizenship through executive order. For all of these high crimes and misdemeanors, the president and vice president must be impeached, convicted, and removed. The constitutional impeachment process is our best pathway to restore fidelity to our Constitution. This is why I'm here, standing in solidarity with Representative Green. I'm not here because I'm a Democrat or because I share his policy positions. I'm not a Democrat and know next to nothing about his policies. I'm here with him because Representative Green is the only member of Congress that has demonstrated the courage and conviction to invoke Rule 9 and force a vote on articles of impeachment. If Congress followed his example, we could remove the entire Trump administration. But Congress remains unconvinced of the urgency and necessity for them to honor their oaths. So we must persuade them with our unrelenting, uncompromising civil resistance. I am calling on average Americans everywhere to peacefully exercise your First Amendment rights en masse every day until this administration is removed and our democratic republic is restored. I believe in America. I believe in us. If just a nobody like me can take a stand for our Constitution and our democratic republic, then you can too. I hope you will join me in the defense of our republic. Thank you.
7: Yes, sir. Yes, sir.
5: All right. Lighten up, Francis. You are way out of line. Now, he was arrested, not for his words, although I think you could get him on his words, for being there. So he mentioned that Congressman Green, right? Another fanatic. Well, I didn't know this, but you have to have a member of Congress with you when you're on the Capitol grounds, if you're not an elected member, to speak. I'm not sure if this is the best rule in the world, but once the congressman left, they told him to leave, and he didn't leave, and that's why he got arrested. But maybe you're not surprised. There are so many people out there applauding this guy, Jason Watson. Oh, yeah, truth to power, and he is somehow fulfilling his duty to support, protect, and defend the Constitution of the United States, because you take that oath, right? You take an oath. Well, the oath has been overplayed and misinterpreted. You have to look at the paperwork. You know, when you actually get hired to do a job, there's paperwork. Any job, including the military. And I have his commissioning document right in front of me. And curiously, or not so curiously when you think about it, there ain't one word about the U.S. Constitution in his commissioning document. There's a lot about the president and his authority. The commissioning document has the following words at the very top. The President of the United States of America. Followed by that, it has a seal, the seal of the President. And then it reads as follows. To all who shall see these presents greeting, old-timey, you know, know ye that reposing special trust and confidence in the patriotism, valor, fidelity, and abilities of Jason Watson, I do appoint him major in the United States Air Force. On this day, this officer will thereupon carefully and diligently discharge the duties of the office to which appointed by doing and performing all manner of things thereinto belonging. And I do strictly charge and require those officers and other personnel of lesser rank to render such obedience as is due to an officer of his grade and position. And this officer is to, observe and follow such orders and directions from time to time as may be given by the President of the United States of America or other superior officers acting in accordance with the laws of the United States. In other words, the chain of command, right? The president does not have time to order Jason around, right? So he has a Secretary of Defense who has a chairman of the Joint Chiefs of Staff, who has the combatant commanders and the service commanders, right? And then you work your way down the line. You got the one-star general, you got the colonel, you got the major, you got the captain, the first lieutenant. Somewhere in there is you, Jason Watson. Goes from the president on down. And if the president didn't come up with the order, you're still compelled. Render such obedience as is due to an officer of his grade and position. and you must observe and follow such orders and directions from the president or other superior officers acting in accordance. This commission is to confirm in force during the pleasure of the President of the United States of America under the provisions of those public laws relating to officers of the armed forces of the United States of America. Signed in Washington, and it's just, and you got the Secretary of the Air Force's signature, who's a guy appointed by the president. And oh, by the way, as before anybody thinks, oh my God, I didn't know it said that. This is so political. Well, again, political is not bad. But it also talks about, this commission is to continue in force during the pleasure of the President of the United States of America under provisions of the public law. And let me see here. And future presidents of the United States of America. So this guy is, there's nothing in here about the Constitution, but this is under the Constitution. It's just fascinating to me that they call this guy a hero. They don't know any better, and they kind of are designed to think that way, you know? This is, a member of the armed forces coming forward. He must know what he's talking about. I hope you learned that lesson when we talked about Arthur Kent or Joe Kent, whatever his name was. Remember him? The guy who came out against Trump in the Iran war. And everybody said, oh, he's just following the Constitution. Wrong. Totally. Hey, by the way, it was 7 years ago today that Jeffrey Epstein was indicted. The new indictment. That was in 2019. So this is just a few weeks before he got murdered. He was totally murdered in that jail. But here's something else. Another reason why you can say he was murdered and not he didn't suicide himself, okay? Because this case was totally beatable. The case against him was beatable. And a lot of people don't know where that case actually came from. And the fact that it was kind of a rehash of charges that were brought against him all the way back in 2008. All right. It was just a recap of something that he had already faced once before. I'm going to go through that in just a moment or two. I don't know. I still find the Epstein thing compelling, not because this guy was a master criminal, but because so many people leapt to conclusions without reading the indictment, without understanding the first thing about the case. The only people who told me this guy was totally guilty, quite frankly, was the media and the government. And those are the two things I trust the least. And you should, too. You should see what happens when I raise questions about, you know, maybe O.J. Simpson didn't do it. And people are appalled. Absolutely appalled. How can you say such a thing? How can you even think such a thing? I said, well, how do you know? And then they'll invariably report to, you know, like, well, I drill them down. Like, how do you know that? How do you know that? And what do you know? Do you know that Jason Simpson was just a couple of blocks away, O.J. Simpson's son, and that he had a mental health series of issues, and that he had knives all over the place, and he didn't have an alibi, and it goes on and on and on with that kid. And they had notebooks full of crazy sayings like, this is the year of the knife, he was prone to violence, and he was mad at Nicole, and he spoke to her 2 hours before she was killed. Nobody seems to know any of that stuff. Nobody seems to know anything about what Jeffrey Epstein actually really did and what he's accused to have done. It's amazing what is assumed and what is known. And there is a wild gap between the two. 800-848-9222. 800-848-9222. Okay, we've been through some great moments in American history. The moon landing. The 1980 victory for America. And I got another one, of course, another one right when we come back. I have a feeling you can guess what it is, but I challenge you. 800-848-9222. 800-848-9222. Be right back.
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13: Ship Missouri, 53,000-ton flagship of Admiral Halsey's Third Fleet, becomes the scene of an unforgettable ceremony marking the complete and formal surrender of Japan. In the Bay of Tokyo itself, the United States destroyer Buchanan comes alongside, bringing representatives of the Allied powers to witness the final capitulation.
5: I love it.
13: Army Douglas MacArthur, Supreme Allied Commander for the occupation of Japan.
5: And a neighbor.
13: Missouri. Fleet Admiral Nimitz, Pacific Fleet Commander, and Admiral Halsey welcome MacArthur and his Chief of Staff, General Sutherland.
5: Where's the Emperor?
13: Admiral Nimitz escorts General MacArthur to the Missouri's veranda deck.
5: Where the hell is Hiro Hito?
13: Is to take place. It is Sunday, September 2nd, 1945.
5: Where is the Emperor? We better show up.
13: Cameramen and reporters of many countries record this historic moment as United Nations military leaders crowd aboard the Missouri and examine souvenir cards bearing the Japanese flag, special mementos of the occasion. And now, in a Navy launch, the Japanese surrender party arrives. They are headed by Agent Mamoru Shigemitsu, foreign minister of the Japanese surrender cabinet, who was wounded by a Korean patriot in Shanghai years ago and walks on an artificial leg.
5: Wow. He showed up in a tuxedo, by the way.
13: The Japanese delegation lines up on the opposite side of the surrender table from the Allies.
5: All right.
13: A war which had entered its
5: terrible
13: year in China.
5: We beat Japan so bad, and it was complete and total surrender. Then it was a beautiful thing. We saved the world from the Japanese Empire and from the Nazis. How's that for another amazing accomplishment of this wonderful country? All right. 800-848-9222. 800-848-9222. Jeff, hello. You're in Queens.
14: Hello, sir. How are you today?
5: Good.
14: I give you major kudos for your patriotism, sir, and your service to our country.
5: No problem.
14: And I just want to say that if the Apollo 13 astronauts never made it to the moon, they would never have gotten home. They didn't land on the moon, but they did, in fact, make it to the moon. They used the gravitational forces of the moon to swing around so that they could come back to the Earth. So I just wanted to make that little nitpicky point.
5: Well, I mean, wait a second. Hold on. I'm just saying they didn't walk on the moon. Yes, they orbited the moon.
14: But you didn't say that.
5: Well, I don't have to. I mean, wait a second. I don't have to say everything about every story. All right.
14: Yeah.
5: I mean,
14: No.
5: They did not. It was not a success. Hey, stop. Would you shut up for a second? They didn't walk on the moon. It was a major disappointment. All right. Yeah. They slingshot around the moon. I mean, do I have to tell you that? People know that at this point. They know that.
14: No, people who weren't around then don't know that.
5: Hey, guess who wasn't around then? I wasn't around then. All right? Hey, let me ask you this. How many people have orbited the moon total? You don't know, do you? You don't know. Forget about it. Go look it up. Six people walked on the moon, and a grand total of 28 orbited the moon. Hey, man, I'm just kind of teasing you a little bit. I love it. You're right. You got those details. You know it cold. And good for you, Jeff. I do appreciate it. Just busting chops, which I think is kind of like my part of my role. I consider it part of my duties here. Max. Hello, Max.
15: Greg, thank you for taking my call. If we look at Trump and all of his enemies, they love calling him a Nazi. They have no proof. This is just invented. This is just something that's pushed on him to make him look bad. But if we look at Graham Plattner, he has a Nazi tattoo. And what did the media say? Oh, well, you know, it's no big deal.
5: Isn't that astonishing when you think about it? Isn't that astonishing?
15: Yeah.
5: And he condemns, President Trump condemns all that white supremacy, neo-Nazis. They still ask him all the time, do you condemn? And they never ask these other idiots, you know, hey, what about Mamdani? What about all these other people? What about, do you condemn it? You know, Shapiro, well, what do you think the message is of the Democrats? Hey, do you condemn the anti-Semitism that is all over the place in your party? Try that. You tried it with Trump for so many times. Excellent point. Let me see here. Frank in Bayville, yes.
16: Hey, Greg, I just wanted to wish you a happy 250th 4th of July, and hope you have a great day, you and your family and your audience. I'm not sure if you saw Elon Musk's tweet back on June 30th there. It was a picture of ISIS, and it was standing in some kind of a shipping container on the back wall. It said U.S. aid on it. It actually is a picture from like a decade earlier with McCain, supposedly, and that whole scene over in Syria. But it's very interesting that we don't know where this U.S. aid money goes, and we got pictures with terrorists and munitions. And we're funding this thing, you know. So Elon Musk is posting it. Let's raise attention to it. God bless him. God bless this this country. And thank you, Greg.
5: And, thank you. Yeah, I think everybody should follow Elon Musk on Twitter. Amazing, amazing content. And he's brilliant and he's patriotic. And I learned yesterday he spent more money trying to help President Trump get elected president than any individual ever in American history, which I guess every year it gets higher and higher, you know, every year it gets higher and higher. But he is a great man, and we need to take heed of the stuff that he says and that he thinks is worthy of attention. Thanks, pal. I'm going to take a look at that. And some of these tweets are a little bit hard to keep up with, you know, let's face it. Let me see here. Oh, shoot. I lost my call list. Who is on line two? Go ahead and put that one up, please.
17: Hello, Greg. This is Viviana from Brooklyn. How are you?
5: Good, good, good. Hi.
17: Okay. I wanted to call in to not only wish you a happy 250th anniversary of our independence, but to give you some background as to what happened during that time. I'm going to try to make it short.
5: I kind of know the gist of it already. I mean, what happened in that time?
17: There's a lot of people that say that we weren't a Christian nation. As soon as the shot was heard around the world at Concord, the people that were leading the United States said to pray and confess their sins that the Lord God might bless the land. They recommended fasting and prayer. And then after that, they had the first prayer over at the Congressional Hall.
5: Viviana, that's beautiful. And boy, oh boy, did God bless this land or what? Thank you. And thank you, Jeff.
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21: 250 celebrations get underway. I'm Carmen Roberts, Fox News. The biggest and brightest events will happen tonight, of course, as cities across the country light up the skies with fabulous fireworks. But for now, people are celebrating with block parties, barbecues, and spending time with loved ones. Fox's Brooke Taylor reports from a block party at Fort Campbell, Kentucky.
22: This is the only official America 250 event happening at a military base, so it's really pretty special because what better way to celebrate America than the men and women who defend it. So this place is going to be packed up when it kicks off. A Ferris wheel, lots of games here, and then we have lots of food trucks, delicious tacos. I can tell you it smells good out here, so these people who are coming are in for a treat. There's also going to be a military ceremony, a concert, and a lot of fireworks. But really what makes Fort Campbell so special, it's not about the celebration. It's the mission here and the history of this place. The post is home to some of the Army's most elite units.
21: In New York City, Vice President J.D. Vance taking part on an event, and it's called the Sail Forth 250 Parade of Tall Ships.
23: While the Continental Congress met in Philadelphia to ratify the Declaration of Independence, General Washington was right here in Manhattan, peering out on this beautiful land and beautiful sea. His attention was fixed on the horizon, watching for sails of the most powerful navy.
21: And ships sailed through New York Harbor. They're going up the Hudson River to the George Washington Bridge. But not everybody's celebrating today. In D.C., some members of a white supremacist group marched wearing face masks and carrying Confederate battle flags and upside-down American flags. 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
21: A heat dome is still causing dangerous conditions along the East Coast, with more than 150 million people still under extreme heat alerts. And the feels like temperatures can reach up to 110 degrees from the mid-Atlantic to the Northeast, D.C., Richmond, and Raleigh, all topping the century mark today. In Philadelphia, the real temperature is 100 degrees, where this morning the America 250 Committee buried a time capsule filled with artifacts from every state and every U.S. territory. And it won't be open for another 250 years. Fox's Chad Pergram reports from Philadelphia with more.
6: The ceremony commemorating 250 years is really about 500 years. They will open this time capsule in the year 2276. And that's why today is not just about where we've been, but where we are going. Multiple governors wrote letters for the time capsule. Alaska sent its state flag. Arkansas offered a diamond from the crater of Diamond State Park. And Iowa submitted a space station medallion.
21: And that 900-pound stainless steel time capsule features artifacts such as an iPhone 17, a Coca-Cola bottle, and a small copy of the Constitution signed by Supreme Court justices. As the U.S. celebrates, Iran mourns.
7: Hundreds of thousands of people filling the streets of Tehran today as Iran began a days-long funeral for the Supreme Leader Ayatollah Ali Khamenei, killed in a U.S.-backed Israeli airstrike during the Iran War. Crowds marching past his flag-draped coffin chanting death to America and death to Israel, man calling for revenge. That funeral also marking a pivotal moment for Iran's leadership as the Ayatollah Mojtaba Khamenei takes power and the regime tries to strengthen its position during negotiations over a permanent end to the war and control of the Strait of Hormuz.
21: Fox's Paul Stevens, and I'm Carmen Roberts, and this is Fox News.
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25: From 21 Alive, I'm meteorologist Liz Braden with your 4th of July forecast. Staying partly cloudy today with some rounds of scattered thunderstorms. Keeping an eye to the sky for your outdoor plans. Temperatures today get up to 90 degrees with high humidity. We're looking at a heat index up to 99. Tonight, temperatures down to 69 degrees. More scattered storms tomorrow. I'm meteorologist Liz Braden on WOWO 92.3 FM and 1190 AM.
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28: Okay, happy 4th of July. All kinds of beautiful milestones celebrating, and good to be with you. All right, Jeff from Queens. I apologize. I got a call from my mother of all people, and she said, "Be nicer to Jeff." That was I get very passionate about the moon stuff, okay? But nope, he was right. I was wrong.
5: apologies, and Jeff and Queens, great point. You know, they did kind of make it to the moon. I mean, they didn't walk on the moon. Jim Lovell said, okay, we lost the moon. So, you know, they did not walk on the moon. However, and I know this now from Apollo 8, orbiting the moon is almost as cool, right? It's almost as cool because you got to get to that little point in space. You know how we get to the moon? We throw a ball, like imagine your arm is the rocket and a little spalding spongy ball is the capsule, right? Your arm is the rocket and then the capsule, and it goes all the way up until it starts coming back down to Earth. Now imagine if your arm is so strong, you could throw it all the way up into the basically somewhere between here and the moon, roughly in the middle. A little bit closer to the moon, actually. And then all of a sudden, just before it starts to fall back to Earth, it's grabbed by the moon, the moon's gravity, and it pulls it in. And it's just so amazing that we know where that exact spot is in space. And of course, it's always changing because we're moving and the moon's moving. So anybody who goes to the moon, the vicinity of the moon, it's pretty cool. Only six people have walked on the moon, and a grand total of 28 have been in its environment. And that's including the Artemis crew who just got back. Let's see here. All right. Now, this is a moment. Oh, no. Put that away for a second. Have you yet seen the great movie Citizen Vigilante? It's, I think, number one or number two on Amazon right now. It is about an American guy in Europe who is fighting for justice and holding people accountable after the authorities have let illegal aliens run all over the place and create mayhem. Now, I must say, it's very entertaining. It held my interest the entire time. It's a little bit morally at one point or two, you know, like, whoa, I know. At first, I was totally on the side of the hero, Armie Hammer. Armie Hammer played the twin in Social Network, the Winklevoss twins. He played both of them. Do you remember that? Anyway, very good actor. They tried to cancel him a while ago because apparently he's a little bit on the kinky side, but he's come back. Another thing I like about this movie, Citizen Vigilante, it's very, how shall I say, it looks like the real world. It looks like it was shot by an expensive camera in the real world. Like, if you watch movies today, half of it is CGI and color animation and all sorts of green screen trickery, right? It's not the real world. One of the reasons why I like movies from the 70s so much. They're very, you know, there's a camera in a room and it's taking pictures of people or of a car coming down the street. Now, I mean, the movies are so highly stylized. They're almost like cartoons, very advanced animation. But this is kind of raw. It was done, I think, on a somewhat low budget, you know, for these. Anyway, here is the trailer. We got the trailer already. You know, sometimes you're not going to see all the visuals, but you'll get the atmosphere of this movie. Hit it, please.
1: The truth is this. You are all being used.
2: The vigilante citizen is delivering a brand of justice that some believe the authorities have failed to provide, targeting both criminals and those in power accused of allowing crime to flourish unchecked.
1: There's been a lot said about me, so I thought you should hear directly from me. I'm here to help you take that control back.
3: The state, court, police. You think that they've failed you, but they haven't. No, they only exist to control you. Do you want justice?
8: Yes.
3: Let's get some fresh blood. You walk down the street and you get stabbed or robbed.
8: He's a real hero.
9: We need more guys like this.
3: What does your country do? Nothing.
2: Our current system is failing to protect our citizens.
10: He's like the real deal. is playing with us.
1: What if everything they ever taught you was utter nonsense? We can change history.
5: Whoa.
11: Thank you for clicking on our video, everybody.
5: No problem. No problem. It's on Amazon. You can also find it. Elon Musk actually put it up on his thing. Then they took it down because they want people to make money on the movie. They went to the trouble of making the movie. They deserve to be paid. I rented it for $5. $5, 24-hour rental on Amazon. You know, we don't go to the movies like we used to. I miss it. It was just like an event, you know, and also very good for the summer. It's cool, nice, chilly in there. Popcorn. It's one of the reasons why I was carrying around so much excess weight, right? Because I would indulge in the popcorn, which is horrific for you. Bad, but so good at the same time. All right, here is another moment that I'm very proud of when it comes to being an American. Now, unfortunately, there's a character associated with this that I do not like. In fact, I've come to really almost despise him at times and resent the hell out of him. But then again, this was a shining moment. If President Trump can sit in church and chat with him and giggle with him and have a few laughs, I can appreciate this one kick-ass moment when we got Bin Laden. Now, I kept looking for other moments, like there's almost nothing. We don't have any footage from the raid. We don't have any footage of these guys coming back. We only have the interviews with some of those guys. And I don't know, at this point, I think 6 different people shot Bin Laden. I mean, there's all kinds of different people who shot him. But this is Obama. One brief shining moment where he was cool, announcing that Bin Laden was dead. Go ahead. Obama, baby, Obama. No? All right. Just as good. Obama, his voice even, you know, pompous and a little bit condescending. But he was the one who announced that our forces had gotten Osama bin Laden. And a couple of things about that. We had some other options. We could have bombed the compound where he was in a place called Abbottabad, outside of Islamabad. Islamabad being a place where I had been. It's interesting. I probably was somewhat close to bin Laden at one point in my life. I've been to Afghanistan as well. The consensus initially, when they figured out he was probably in that compound, let's bomb the compound. We don't want to risk sending helicopters and guys in. I mean, let's face it. When we sent helicopters and guys in to get the hostages from Iran, that did not work out so well. And it almost was disaster. You know, we crashed a helicopter. One of our helicopters went down. So it was high risk. Obama assumed the risk, and he gets some of the credit. Of course, our SEALs get the credit as well, and our fighting men and women and the pilots and everybody. There ain't a country in the world that can do what we did. It's, you know, more than raiding a house and killing a guy inside the house. I mean, in a weird way, that's the easy part. It's not easy. But of all the things that we did, that arguably is the easiest part. It's the projection of power, right? Projection. We got American power all the way over to Afghanistan, and we raided Pakistan from Afghanistan. Now, how do you do that? I mean, the logistics involved and the pre-positioning and all that stuff. I mean, look, I don't like it that we invaded Iraq for no good reason, but it's still kind of impressive that we sent all that stuff over there to do that. We're the only people who can do that. And sometimes it backfires on us. But it is still pretty awesome that we have that capacity. And nobody else. China, they're catching up. They got some bases all over the world at this point. This is not a great moment in American history, but it's a pretty good moment in American history. I told you about how this Jack Smith made me so angry. What he did and the fooling of the American people. Well, there's something else here. He was called to Congress to testify. And he really outed himself. He outed himself under really great questioning by Republicans and one independent, a guy named Kevin Kiley. This is Kevin Kiley. He's one of the most, this is one of the most effective series of questions launched on a witness that I've ever seen. It kind of reminds me when MacArthur got back after he was mouthing off to Truman. You know, they brought him in and the Military Affairs Committee kind of smacked him around a bit because he was getting way out of hand. And it was like getting a little bit dangerous with MacArthur. That guy, talk about an egomaniac. But listen to this. This is, you know, Jack Smith. He indicted Trump. He did all these horrible things. And he's lauded as this hero by the left, a hero. But he's not. And here's Kevin Kiley, independent member of Congress from California, cutting him down to size big time. If you don't mind, Will, Vinny, Kevin, you got that little baby for me? Go ahead and hit it, please.
10: View it as part of your service to tell the story of the investigations you led.
12: Yeah, well, you know, I was a career prosecutor. I worked in the Justice Department and other prosecutors' offices for near on 30 years. And I don't know if your viewers know this, but I worked in Republican and Democratic administrations over and over. I was the acting U.S. attorney in the first Trump administration in Nashville, Tennessee. And that administration appointed me to a position running a war crimes tribunal for the State Department. So I have investigated cases focusing on the facts and the law throughout my career. We did this case the same way, under the same standards. And, you know, the thing that's, I think, important for your viewers to know is those standards are not meant to change from one administration to the next. And in my experience, until now, they haven't. And so, you know, I think we are facing an attack on the rule of law that is different in kind and scope to anything I've seen in my lifetime. And one of the reasons I wanted to be with you here today in advance of the 4th of July
5: celebrating. Shut up. The country that- Shut up. Shut up. Forgive me for urinating at a crucial time when I had to urinate. That is the wrong clip, you. Never mind. After I talked up Mr. Kevin Kiley, who blew this guy out of the water, a little bit like what I think might happen when Michael Cohen starts showing up around here. Listen, if the president can forgive him, I can forgive him, and I'm going to welcome him to the WABC situation. I'm also gonna screw with him a little bit. All right, I'm gonna have to do something. There's got to be a little bit of hazing.
13: So we will start with the.
5: Thank you. There's going to be a little bit of hazing for Michael Cohen. We got to come up with something good. All right. You know, I'm not talking about the hazing they do at Monmouth University and somebody winds up, you know, in a coma. I'm talking about some good, clean fun, you know, gentle hijinks for Michael Cohen, the newest member of the WABC newsroom family. All right. Now, this is what I was talking about, and this reminds me of some of the great lawmakers in American history. His name is Kevin Kiley, and he is taking down Jack Smith, and it's beautiful. Now, go.
13: So we will start with the gentleman from California, recognized for 5 minutes.
14: Good morning, Mr. Smith. When Attorney General Garland appointed you, he cited the particularly sensitive matters at issue and extraordinary circumstances as the reason for appointing a special counsel. What did you take that to mean?
12: What I understood that to mean is I was to conduct an independent investigation and come to my own conclusions about whether the facts and the law supported a prosecution.
14: But clearly he was alluding to the fact that we had an investigation into a leading candidate for president. That was part of the extraordinary circumstances. Would you agree?
12: I will rely on his public statements about that.
5: Stop.
12: I understood my...
5: See how long it takes him to answer? See, that's a little tell here. He's on thin ice. All right. Resume, please.
12: Public statements about that. I understood my role as special counsel was governed by the regulations, which required me to make an independent decision on my own.
14: So certainly you would agree it was important to approach the investigation with humility and restraint. Is that fair?
12: Yes.
0: And that's what I sought to do. I sought to
14: conduct... And you thought you possessed those qualities. In fact, you testified at your deposition, quote, I thought I was the right person for the job. Of course, some disagreed. Constitutional law professor Jonathan Turley, for example, has said, quote, Jack Smith has a reputation for stretching criminal statutes beyond the breaking point. I assume you disagree with that statement by Professor Turley.
0: I do disagree with that statement. I think my career speaks for itself. I have been.
14: But that statement was also, and I'm sorry to have to interrupt.
28: Oh, stop. We got to go to a break. But this is, for those of us who were following the lawfare against President Trump, this is beautiful. And lawyers and even the swamp dwellers, they know that this guy right here is being exposed. And Kevin Kiley, wherever you are, great job. Jack Smith, I understand you're all lawyered up, but I don't think you can avoid prison even with the best lawyers in the world. You're going down. Be right back.
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16: February 1890, Danish-American social reformer Jacob Riis publishes his groundbreaking book, How the Other Half Lives, about the abject poverty half of New York City's population was enduring, making it one of the first truly hard-hitting pieces of photojournalism. But Riis's choice to exclude details of child trafficking in the city remains an enduring point of criticism against his overall record.
27: Your health matters. Now, here's Yana Derulis.
17: A new study published in JAMA Cardiology found that patients with atrial fibrillation can use smartphones to monitor their heart rhythm from home before treatment. Researchers at Karolinska Institute found the approach reduced last-minute procedure cancellations by nearly 95%, helping patients avoid unnecessary visits while saving valuable healthcare resources. If you have an irregular heartbeat, ask your healthcare provider about home monitoring options. According to Dr. Joe Dispenza's Four Pillars of Healing, the mind holds incredible influence over the body. By focusing on elevated future-oriented thoughts, you can rewire your brain, shift your emotional state, and support real physical transformation. 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Ancient Greek philosopher Epictetus once said, you become what you give your thoughts to, and modern neuroscience agrees. I'm Yana Derulis for the Worldwide News Network.
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5: Daria Albinger, the sale 4th 250 parade makes its way through New York Harbor today. Vice President Vance was there to greet them and the crowd there to see
6: him. Facing the future without fear, we celebrate 250 years of proving what a free people can achieve by the providence of our almighty creator.
5: It's the largest fleet of the world's tall ships and military vessels to sail past the Statue of Liberty. A days-long funeral is underway for the man who led Iran for decades.
7: Hundreds of thousands of people filling the streets of Tehran today as Iran began a days-long funeral for the Supreme Leader Ayatollah Ali Khamenei, killed in a U.S.-backed Israeli airstrike during the Iran War. Crowds marching past his flag-draped coffin chanting death to America and death to Israel, man calling for revenge.
5: That's Fox's Paul Stevens. 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
8: From 21 Alive, I'm meteorologist Liz Braden with your 4th of July forecast. Staying partly cloudy today with some rounds of scattered thunderstorms. Keeping an eye to the sky for your outdoor plans. Temperatures today get up to 90 degrees with high humidity. We're looking at a heat index up to 99. Tonight, temperatures down to 69 degrees. More scattered storms tomorrow. I'm meteorologist Liz Braden on WoWo 92.3 FM and 1190 AM.
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All right, stop the music, stop the music, stop the music. All right, I really should be a DJ. I should be able to control the turntable. You got us for this song by Neil Diamond. It's called America. Came out in 1980, and man, I was moved as a little kid. This song made me, I don't know, extra patriotic. Just, it's emotional. It's got emotion, you know, and it actually even suggests struggle a little bit and triumph. It's so good. And it's interesting how few people hear it, or they know it and they haven't heard it in a long time. So I'm going to have to insist that we take the turntable and we make sure we put the needle on the record at the very, very, very top of the song. All right. Not where it gets jazzy, not where the beat picks up, but with the very, very, very top, because there is a very long instrumental, we'll call it. And I think it sets the mood for the electro, even techno beat that's about to come, and followed by the tremendous and rich voice of Neil Diamond. Anybody ever see that movie about him and his dad? I should see that. I remember seeing it on cable way back when. A very thoughtful man, he seems like. I've never met him. I saw him once at a Thanksgiving Day parade. He was on the float. Not that long ago, either. Seemed to be having the time of his life up there. What a life. Neil Diamond. Okay, are we ready? Here we are.

0: Is that great or what? Thank you, Neil Diamond. Thank you, America. That song should be the national anthem. That song, I mean, it's just, ooh. Don't you want to do something for America? It's wonderful. Perfect. Perfection. All right. We're almost 250 years old. What are you doing? I am, you know, I got to tell you, I'm not that into fireworks. I feel like you've seen one display. You've seen them all. And the idea that you got to go and the crowds and the waiting and the, I don't think it's worth it. However, my children are totally dazzled by it. I prefer shooting them off, actually. You know, we used to do that a lot, in, especially when I lived in Baldwin, in the driveway. It was that place. It was like Beirut, Lebanon, walking around there, man. Everything was pop-a-da-boop-a-da-pop-a-da-boop. It was. And one other thing about Travis Kelce, he's the cheesiest dresser I've ever seen. Like a, I don't know, it was like from another era, bowling shirts and crazy, cheesy designs. Now, here's a little item that I just looked up. His managers, who have been with him for a long time, two guys, very talented at what they do. Let me see here, what are their they went to the University of Cincinnati with him. Andre and Aaron Aines, E-A-N-E-S, is that how you say it? And they're driving around with him. And they tell him, oh, we're going to make you more famous than The Rock. That was the intention. More famous than The Rock. Dwayne Johnson, is that his name? The Rock doesn't seem that famous anymore. He kind of faded away. And Travis says, man, I don't think I'll ever be as famous as The Rock. And his co-managers looked at each other and were like, yes, you can, said Andre Aines. So this kind of lends credence to the idea that the Taylor Swift thing is a bit of a sham, right? And if they were serious about each other, they wouldn't be getting married in a stadium, right? I mean, that's just, and it's an inconvenience. You know who really loves each other? Usha Vance and J.D. Vance, the vice president and what they call the second lady of the United States. By all accounts, she's super duper brilliant. In fact, I know the person, the law professor who set them up. A law professor said, you know, you'd be really great for so-and-so. And they, yeah, they dated. And the rest is, well, history in the making. How many kids? Three, four kids? One on the way. Usha Vance, who's a very talented woman, sat down with the President of the United States. I think she's got a children's book or something, and there's a wonderful little podcast discussion between the two, the President and Usha. And I want to hear this, okay? So let's go ahead and cue it up. Put the needle on the record, not that it's a record. Press play, whatever you got to do, and here it is.
1: Hello, I'm Usha Vance, and welcome back to Storytime with the Second Lady. I'm so excited to share another great story today, because when we read, we grow. As you probably noticed, we're not in our normal reading nook today. Instead, we're actually across the street at the White House, where the President of the United States lives. In fact, we're in his office, the Oval Office, because today's special reader is none other than President Donald Trump. President Trump, thank you so much for inviting us into your office today.
2: Oh, thank you. Thank you, Usha.
1: Would you mind telling the kids who are watching a little bit about this office and what makes it so special?
2: It's the Oval Office. It was built around 1900. It's a spectacular place. It's the most powerful piece of real estate probably in the world. Everything starts here, ends here, starts again. And we've used it well, and your husband's been a great vice president, I have to tell you. We've had a lot of fun working together, even in times of great stress, because the world is under stress. But we're solving a lot of the problems. And it's an honor to have you in the Oval Office. The Oval Office basically represents the president, and it's never been used for such a purpose, I don't believe, but that's okay with me.
1: Well, it's a great honor to be here and to get to share it with so many kids. Everything that you just described, all of these incredible accomplishments, they take a lot of reading. Do you have any time to read for fun these days?
2: So I end up reading mostly newspapers. I usually read stories about myself,
1: Well, with so much going on in the world, it's really kind of you to take a moment to read. And I know you have 11 grandkids, so hopefully some of them will tune in and watch you read this story.
2: Well,
1: today,
2: I'll make sure they watch. I'll make it mandatory. That won't mean anything. That means they still won't do it, but I'll make it mandatory.
1: Well, I'm sure they'll love it. Now, I know you brought a special book today.
2: I did. This was done by the White House Preservation, and it's really very cute. Here's your cover. It's called President's Play. We don't play too much, right? And it says, let's visit the White House. So exciting. Run, spot, run. We used to have run, spot, run. Remember when I was, maybe you were much younger, but when I was growing up, we had a book, Run, Spot, Run. That was the title of the book. And every sentence was of that complexity.
1: I think this is a little more
2: exciting. Wasn't too hard. This is much more exciting.
1: Yes.
2: And this is Lyndon Johnson and Ronald Reagan, two presidents, very different type presidents. And it said, this is Lyndon Johnson, the Oval Office. All the presidents work hard here. I think the presidents all work hard. But sometimes they take a break to have fun and exercise like Ronald Reagan. He was in very good shape. Lyndon Johnson wasn't into shape, but he was a very tough cookie, a real great politician. He found himself in a position of power. And then Ronald Reagan was a high quality person. He was sort of, it was just like your father was president, you know, you looked up to him. He was a good looking man. He was a man with, I think, was very highly respected by a lot of people. Here's a man, President Harry Truman, it says, took walks. He'd walk right outside the White House and take a walk down the street. Although Washington, D.C., with the help of your husband and others, has become a very safe place.
1: We do like walking here.
2: Right. And you like, do you walk with your husband?
1: We do.
2: Good.
1: We try very hard.
2: With massive security?
1: Yes, there's that.
2: I guess. And then you have President Bill Clinton ran on a special jogging track. He had a little track built for him at the White House. That's nice. I didn't even know that until recently. But he had a track built at the White House. I don't think I'll ever do that. I don't see myself doing that. I don't know. But he's actually was a nice guy. I like Bill Clinton a lot. I still do. And then you have President Abraham Lincoln rode horses. He liked riding horses. And that's great. I'd like to ride horses too. In fact, it gives me an idea. But when you fall off a horse, I've seen too many bad things happen.
1: That's fair.
2: Falling off horses is not good.
1: No, it's not.
2: So, well, we got a nice old horse that's extremely slow, lazy, and maybe ride up. Anyway, father and son presidents, and that's George Bush's father. They would like to pitch horseshoes, the Bushies. And here's John Quincy Adams. He was one of the very early presidents right at the beginning, and he swam in what was called the Tiber, D-I-B-E-R, Creek, which I don't know if it exists anymore. In fact, I think we're building a beautiful ballroom on top of it based on this picture, the Tiber Creek. Then we have an indoor pool was built for President Franklin Roosevelt. That's right over here. That's now the press room. And he was our longest serving president. He had four terms, and he was respected. He was on the liberal side. That's a picture of him right up there, right above your head.
1: Oh, there he is.
2: And he was the longest serving. In fact, because of him, they made it two-term. Gerald Ford was actually a pretty good athlete. He was a football player, maybe Michigan, one of the good teams. And he was a man, it says, an outdoor pool was built for President Gerald Ford, and that's right on the side of the house. I don't get to use it. I don't know if I look good in a bathing suit. I haven't had a bathing suit in a long time. I'm too busy. It'd be nice. I'm looking at these pictures of people swimming, and I'm saying, I don't know. You know, my attitude is you're at the White House for a short period of time, and it's an honor to be here. And you should work for the people, right?
1: It's very important.
2: And here's another, John Kennedy. He was a great guy. He was handsome. He was the second most good-looking president, they say. President John F. Kennedy enjoyed sailing on the water, while President Grover Cleveland relaxed by fishing. So Grover Cleveland was a two-term president, but he also had an in-betweener. Mm-hmm. He was the only one other than me. And I think it gave us much greater strength actually doing it that way. I think he found that too. But that's John F. Kennedy sailing, good-looking guy, and Grover Cleveland. It's a good president. That's why they brought him back for a second term. Being a two-term president is sort of important, I think.
3: There's so much to do.
2: Well, there's so much to do, and I think it validates us a little bit. But back at the White House, President Richard Nixon enjoyed bowling. He spent a lot of time fighting to stay in office. This had a lot of people got him into trouble. And he got himself into trouble, I guess.
0: All right, I got to take a quick break. Isn't this beautiful? Stop. It's just so, I mean, he's a great storyteller. A president narrating presidencies. You can find it all over the place. Usha Vance has a podcast. Who knew? I got a lot of YouTube, but it's pretty much everywhere. Thank you, Maureen, for bringing that to our attention. We'll be right back. Happy 4th.
4: 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Celebrating 250 years of America, highlighting moments in history. 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
5: September 1781. American Jewish financier and former spy Chaim Solomon decides to go on an all-out fundraising effort for the Continental Army. He brokered loans, sold bonds, and often reached into his own pockets to keep the fight for independence alive. No battle is won without resources, and few resources that year were available without Solomon. At the time, the Continental Congress was broke, with the army teetering on the edge of mutiny. Solomon fixed that, and the results are clear. The next month of October just happened to be when the Americans defeated the British at Yorktown, and the world was turned upside down. Solomon went on to raise hundreds of thousands of dollars for the army over the next 4 years, but because he put so much of his own capital up as collateral, he died penniless in 1785 at just 44 years old.
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6: I sat down with Colin Farrell to talk about season 2 of his Apple Plus TV show, Sugar. It's about a detective who turns out to be an alien searching for his missing sister on Earth. Farrell says what he loves most about playing Sugar is his positivity.
7: He loves human beings. He loves the tactility of human beings. He loves how flawed human beings are. That's kind of one of the things that fascinates him, how broken we are and how through those fractures and those breaks, we're still capable of decency. Sugar is somebody who's taken his own personal loss and grief and pain over the disappearance of his sister. He's transmuted into something that is of benefit to society.
6: But Farrell's not just an actor on the show, he's also the executive producer. 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
7: I mean, I would love to get 4 or 5 seasons out of this.
6: Sugar season 2 is on Apple TV+. Cooper Lawrence, Entertainment News, Worldwide News Network, New York.
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0: Oh, hello. One of our favorites, if not the favorite, Barbara. Welcome, Barbara. Happy 4th. How are you?
13: Hey, happy 4th to you. I'm so excited about this 4th of July. And this week, I was very happy to hear so many wonderful things you said, and especially the comments on the Constitution, when you pointed out that the Constitution is a simple document and that people should read it and find they will understand it. And you were echoing a man who in 1828 said of the Constitution, its principles are simple, its features plain and obvious, and its brevity surpassing all example. So he agreed completely with you that the Constitution is simpler. And I would have to say, as a former tax preparer, the Constitution is so much simpler than the IRS tax code.
0: Yep.
13: And then also when you said that you love the Constitution, but that the Constitution has been warped, you're agreeing with Frederick Douglass. Frederick Douglass defended the Constitution, and he said, "Shall we condemn the righteous law of the Constitution because wicked men twist it to the support of wickedness?"
0: Wow. Well, I love it, Barbara. I'm in line with these greats in history. And I wouldn't know that if it wasn't for you, because you know your history so well.
13: Well, I read so much, and then I hear you say things, and I'm like, there he goes again. Greg is channeling our founders, our founding documents, and so forth. And I thank you for playing the song, Coming to America. I remember that very well. And today I was thinking back when I was about 12 years old and I belonged to 4-H, one of the things we did was we learned a lot of patriotic songs. And this song that was written in 1940 reflects the time when we wanted our country to be unified. And I'll just read you a few of the words. The song says, "What difference if I hail from north or south or from the east or west? My heart is filled with love for all of these. I only know I swell with pride, and deep within my breast I thrill to see old glory paint the breeze." And then there are two important choruses. One that says, "This is my country, land of my birth. This is my country, grandest on earth." But the next chorus says, "This is my country, land of my choice. This is my country, hear my proud voice."
0: So Ooh,
13: this song.
0: And it rhymes. It rhymes. Barbara, we thank you. Hey, Robert, Isabel, and everybody else, we'll talk again. I apologize.
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15: Celebrating 250 years, I'm Daria Alvinger. Fox News, a parade of tall ships from around the world made their way through New York's harbor today to mark the nation's semi-sesquicentennial. Vice President J.D. Vance was there to greet the ships and the crowds who came to see him.
16: Well, the Continental Congress met in Philadelphia to ratify the Declaration of Independence. General Washington was right here in Manhattan, peering out on this beautiful land and beautiful sea. His attention was fixed on the horizon, watching for sails of the most powerful navy.
15: It was the largest fleet of the world's tall ships and gray hull ships to sail past the Statue of Liberty. The big celebrations will come later tonight, but President Trump got a jump start on the party last night at Mount Rushmore. He talked up U.S. exceptionalism and he warned of a new threat to the nation.
17: A generation after we fought and won the Cold War against the menace of communism, there is now a resurgence of the communist menace in our land, including from newcomers to our country who embrace ideas totally opposed to our way of life and our great success.
15: The president is expected to brave the brutally hot temperatures to deliver what is described as a lengthy speech tonight from the National Mall before the fireworks. Negotiations between the U.S. and Europe are on hold now in Iran as a days-long state funeral began for the man who ran the Islamic Republic for decades. Ayatollah Ali Khamenei was killed in an airstrike at the start of the Iran war. Crowds into the tens of thousands beat their chests around his flag-draped coffin and chanted for revenge against the U.S. and Israel. Khamenei's son has taken over as Iran's new supreme leader. In the meantime, with the talks on hold, a shaky ceasefire remains in place. 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
18: Temperatures being 30 degrees above average.
12: 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Just click listen, then swipe right and hear the latest news updates on your time. 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
15: Canada is out of the World Cup, falling today to Morocco 3-0. In Philadelphia, meanwhile, a 4th of July match is getting underway.
20: Today is the start of the round of 16 here in Philadelphia, and it'll be Paraguay versus France. David versus Goliath. Paraguay upsetting Germany. Can they take down two heavyweights in a row? You know, last night, Cape Verde, the Cinderella story so far of this World Cup, the smallest nation to ever make the knockout stage, almost defeating the defending champions Lionel Messi and Argentina. Cape Verde's Sidney Cabral with maybe the goal of the World Cup to tie it, but ultimately losing 3-2 in extra time. Now, as for the United States, the men's team is preparing for its game against Belgium 8 p.m. Monday night. A win sends the U.S. to the quarterfinals for just the second time ever.
15: That's Fox's Brian Yenis in Philadelphia. America 250 celebrations are underway coast to coast. Fox's Brooke Taylor is at a block party at Fort Campbell, Kentucky.
21: This is the only official America 250 event happening at a military base. So it's really pretty special because what better way to celebrate America than the men and women who defend it. So this place is going to be packed up when it kicks off. A Ferris wheel, lots of games here. And then we have lots of food trucks, delicious tacos. I can tell you it smells good out here. So these people who are coming are in for a treat. There's also going to be a military ceremony, a concert, and a lot of fireworks. But really what makes Fort Campbell so special, it's not about the celebration. It's the mission here and the history of this place. The post is home to some of the Army's most elite units.
15: The biggest celebration, though, may be on the National Mall in Washington, D.C., where all 50 states are being celebrated at the Great American State Fair now through the 10th of July. I'm Daria Albinger. This is Fox News.
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1: Scattered off and on showers and storms possible this evening with damaging winds and lightning. Lows tonight, upper 60s with occasional showers and thunder. Another warm and humid day tomorrow. Highs low 80s. We could see off and on scattered showers and thunderstorms Sunday afternoon and evening. Seasonably warm and humid the next few days. Each day this week will be spent in the low to mid 80s.
3: There's one man on this earth who really, truly gets it.
22: 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They're always looking for the shiny object, and the shiny object for them is Iran. Everything's taxed in these cities, everything.
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31: Hello, America. Welcome to The American Story with Glenn Beck. It is a very special Independence Day, 250th anniversary of our nation, and what an amazing ride it has been. America's origin story is the most unlikely story. It's truly a miracle that it lasted 250 days, much less 250 years. And today I want to tell you that story in kind of a different way, a vivid way. You may never have heard it told before. As America celebrates its 250th anniversary, this milestone is also a time to reflect on the enduring relationship between the U.S. and Israel, our greatest ally. President John F. Kennedy once said, "Israel is not created in order to disappear. Israel will endure and flourish." These words captured the spirit of a young democracy determined to survive. 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
4: 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And crews in Venezuela pull more bodies from the rubble 10 days after those twin earthquakes. The number confirmed dead now, nearly 3,000. 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
6: Scattered off and on showers and storms possible this evening with damaging winds and lightning. Lows tonight, upper 60s with occasional showers and thunder. Another warm and humid day tomorrow. Highs low 80s. We could see off and on scattered showers and thunderstorms Sunday afternoon and evening. Seasonably warm and humid the next few days. Each day this week will be spent in the low to mid 80s.
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